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0: generation of conservative talk. 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Fox News. You're listening to The Guy Benson Show. Filling in for Guy Benson, here's Paul Morrow.
1: Guys, Paul Morrow filling in for the great Guy Benson, who I want to thank for giving me this seat today. It's much appreciated and an honor, really, to be hosting the show that I've been on so many times and I enjoy so much. We wish Guy and the growing family well. Now, in our second hour, great guests coming up. We got Taylor Riggs. She's going to make us all rich. That's the promise. All right. After that, we got Rich Staropoli, former supervisor with the U.S. Secret Service. He's going to break down the fact that there are increasing threats coming to POTUS. They're not going away. Are they going to get lucky at some point here? I hope they're on their toes at the service because we're going to need them. And then in our last hour, great guest, KT McFarland, who's going to contextualize the ongoing war in Iran for us. So are we going to get out of there soon? Are we in the end game or is this thing just starting? Nobody better to talk to us about that than KT, who has seen it all in the national security world. Now, I just want to mention some breaking news right now. Three stabbed in Paris by a guy who was saying Allah told him to do it. So let's recognize something. U.S. State Department about a week ago put out an advisory for potential terrorist attacks in Europe. U.S. State Department did that. And it was an advisory to American travelers. Since then, we've had the attack in Germany and now three stabbed in Paris, reportedly by somebody who is invoking Islamist kind of rhetoric. So looks like there was a threat stream there that was in the reporting. They picked it up. They declassified it to the point that they warned people. And I actually had a relative who was a block away from the event that happened in Berlin. So they were on point on this, but it's an ongoing issue. This stuff has not gone away anyway. Just breaking, it's coming over the wires. Now, in the time that we have, I want to bring in Taylor Riggs because you see her on the network. She's on Fox Business all the time. Lately, I've been dragooning her onto the radio to give me stock advice. Taylor, welcome to the Guy Benson Show.
2: Thank you for having me. So fun to talk to you.
1: Now, like I said, we got about 15 minutes for you to make us all rich. So yes. Tell us what's on your mind. And if we're not rich at the end of this, we're going to blame you. What's going on in the business world? Well, give us a brief. What do you got?
2: The pressure is on. You know, here's the good news is you and I talked over the weekend on Saturday night on the big weekend show. Yeah. And one thing that I've been talking about during the program is the markets, like the oil markets, are just waiting for any pause in this conflict. The oil markets are desperate to go down. And you saw that today. WTI is back close to 80. Brent's well under 100, close to 90. And so it kind of shows that anytime you get a pause or the hint that we're trying to work things out, trying to figure out ways for the Strait of Hormuz to open, the oil markets do desperately want to come down. And in turn, the equity markets want to go up. Right. So you had a big rally today on Wall Street. The big thing, though, that we're working on this week is the big tech companies. So Meta and Microsoft report Wednesday. Amazon and Apple report Thursday. That's going to be really big because these companies have massively underperformed the market. Yeah. We want to hear from them. Is their business strong? Are they spending too much on AI? Or are they starting to get some return on their investment with all the spending that they're doing in AI? So I think we'll get a big catalyst later this week to decide if the market can continue to climb higher.
1: All right. So we got big tech reporting coming this week. And look, I'm not going to opine on any of this stuff because I'm really not qualified. Let me tell you something. We'll give you this much stock advice, folks. If you know a cop and a cop tells you, I got a stock for you, it's a lock. Punch him and run, because I've never gotten worse stock advice than I got when I was still working. Every cop thinks he's got an inside line on something, and they are the world's worst prognosticators, including me, by the way. But let me go to what I want to ask you about, which is that it can't all be about AI. All right. All of this money is flowing into AI. I saw a report over the weekend in a journal, Wall Street Journal, that said that a lot of companies now are backing away from AI to the extent that they don't need the blue ribbon versions of AI. They don't have to get a sort of enterprise level Claude. They can actually do something at a much lower, much less complex level, save a lot of money because it's maybe been a little overhyped. What's your feeling on AI? Is it the only future we got here?
2: Yeah, so I don't think that that AI is overhyped. I'm actually super bullish on AI. The three-month moving average of business formation is up 15% year over year, basically showing that it's easier than ever to start your own business because AI can power so many things that usually took a lot of time and capital to do.
1: Yeah.
2: That being said, there is the big debate this week about open source versus closed source. And what I will say is some of those closed source models, like the Anthropic and the OpenAI, are very, very expensive. China's coming out with some of these really cheap open sourced models. Right. What that means is I get their programs, their code, I can download it, kind of tweak it the way I want and kind of copy it and use it. But to combat that, NVIDIA, OpenAI, a huge host of other companies, Microsoft is one of them, signed on to this letter, basically promoting open source, saying that if we make a lot of our programs here open source, we can combat the cheap China ones that are flooding our market and basically have everyone share the information. It's cheaper, it's easier, it's more efficient. So I think that AI is here to stay. I'm really bullish on it, but there we are in this tension moment right now where we're trying to figure out, is it worth paying up for a closed source, really intense model? Or is it better for me to outsource some of the cheap work on an open source, maybe Chinese model, tweak it a little bit, and then it costs, you know, a third or a quarter or a tenth as much? So I don't know if any of that makes sense, but that's sort of the big debate from our own American companies on how to combat sort of these cheap AI models from China that they're flooding our market with.
1: It makes perfect sense, and I understand it even as a layman, but I just got to say, man, I mean, anybody with a company that's worth, you know, anything, if you are going to trust your data to a Chinese model, I don't think you've been paying attention to some of the national security news, because I'm sorry, but I just would not do it. And there's all kinds of reasons as to why. I don't care how many assurances, but let's take, all right, leave that on the shelf. Explain for people the difference between an open source model and a closed source model and why one is more expensive than the other.
2: Okay, so closed source is more expensive because think of it as proprietary. So when I go to Anthropic or OpenAI, I'm paying them for their model that they own. They have their IP patents on it. They've done everything, and then but they eventually sort of own it. So if I want to make tweaks to it, I can't. Open weight or open source allows me to share the code with everyone. So I can download it, make some tweaks, kind of call it my own, but it's not mine. I haven't paid for that because it's sort of open and it's public and it could be anyone's. And so, you know, the debate is, and I'll try not to get too wonky here, but OpenAI had a model that escaped its parameters and hacked a company called Hugging Face. Hugging Face then went to OpenAI and Anthropic, which are other closed-end models, proprietary. They own all of the information, and said, can you help us find out what's going on with our systems and help us counteract this attack? OpenAI and Anthropic said, no, we can't because we don't have the jailbreak. We don't want to break out of the parameters that we've set for ourselves, so we can't help you counteract the hack that got into you. So what Hugging Face had to do was they had a Chinese open source model that they were able to download, and they made some tweaks to it, and that was able to counteract the hack and counter the jailbreak that had initially attacked them. So all of this debate is eventually just about what model is better, what model is cheaper, how can you tweak some of the proprietary data to make it your own, to customize it, versus how much is important, like with Mythos or Fable 5, those really high-end models that you can't tweak and you don't want to be able to tweak because you don't want a bad actor to be able to tweak it and, like, God forbid, hack into your bank account or your financial statements and drain your accounts.
1: That's right.
2: So it's really, really complicated, but at the end of the day, I think the whole industry is getting on board with open source because they know that It's cheaper, and it's sort of the way to democratize it and make it accessible for everyone, if you will.
1: So the downloading of it is what scares me. You're going to put this thing on your computer. Yeah, it has the ability to draw from your computer as well in order to give you answers. I know somebody who does forensic accounting. He's got, God knows, you know, terabytes of information on hard drives and everything else all hooked up to his super powerful computer. And he's configured the, and I'm not going to say what brand, but he's configured the AI, which is not hard. It's made to do it, essentially, that it will draw from his computer as well, create these spreadsheets, do trend analysis and so on. But what he's done is he has let, from where I sit, the fox into the hen house to some extent. And this AI stuff, man, it's, I mean, you know, it is definitely a wave of the future. We're going to need the data centers. This narrative that I think the Chinese are fomenting that America shouldn't have them is ludicrous. We're just going to have to buy it from them. So, of course, we got to have them. But a lot of really responsible thinking has to happen here before AI hits its maturity. And I hope it doesn't end up eating us all alive. And the time we have, I want to move on past AI here. I could talk to you about it forever, but I want to go to another very esoteric aspect of the current market and speculation, which is space. We got SpaceX, we got Rocket Labs. This seems to be the other frontier to me. In fact, you hear from Musk the idea he's going to put data centers in space to get them out of here, right? It's kind of the conjoining of these two new Wild West frontiers. What's your take on the growth possibilities in the market for these space stocks?
2: You know, I think long term, I'm super bullish on anything Elon Musk and anything space. Short term, be very wary of the volatility. So SpaceX, a couple weeks ago, peaked at over 200 a share, right. 210, 212 a share. And it's well below now its IPO price of 135. And I spoke with someone today who said, you'll be able to get it not even below 100, but probably below 80 at some point in the next year.
1: Wow.
2: Exactly. So, but again, if you are a buy and hold investor, if you think, you know what, I just want to buy this because I believe in Elon Musk. I'm excited about space. I just want to put a little bit of my money in there. I don't think you could do wrong if you have a time horizon that is 10 years. Yeah. But if you're looking to make a quick buck, which I actually never recommend in the stock market, that for gambling at the casino. In the next year, there's just going to be a lot of volatility. It's going to go up, it's going to go down, it's

0: Northrop Grumman, Lockheed Martin, and Boeing. Maybe there's only three companies, but there's always going to be multiple different competitors. So I think if you want Elon Musk, you can do Tesla or SpaceX, but if you want space, Rocket Lab or some of the other companies that you mentioned are absolutely, you know, sort of fun ways to get into the market and say that you're a part of space.
1: It's like, you know, the great gold rush, right? Who got rich? Levi's from making the trousers and the guys who sold the shovels. And then the 1% of the 111% actually found any gold. And so from where I sit, everybody wants to be involved in space. Everybody wants to have satellites up there. Well, you know what? The delivery system might be where the money is. Anyway, that was my reasoning. And we'll have to see what happens. Listen, if nothing else, Taylor, it's an exciting time to be alive. Am I wrong?
0: And no, this is look, AI, space, all this stuff is the fourth industrial revolution. How awesome is it is going to be able to tell our kids and our grandkids that we lived through one of the most exciting times of our lives, and we're able to witness Elon Musk, who I believe is the greatest founder, innovator of our lifetime and maybe forever. So I think this is awesome, and I'll leave it with you on Only in America.
1: Yeah.
0: Because only in a dynamic economy that's nimble with capitalism can you have people experimenting on sending rockets and data centers to space.
1: Yep. Listen, folks, Musk didn't pick up and move to China from Canada. Right? He moved to America because he knows where the action is. As long as we stay out of the way, governments stay out of the way. Taylor, we got to run. We appreciate your expertise. As always, I feel richer already. Thanks very much for joining us on the Guy Benson Show.
0: Thanks for having me.
1: All right. Anytime. She's great, folks. Anyway, look, we got to go. We're going to take a quick break. We will be back and finish up the half hour. I am Paul Morrow on the Guy Benson Show.
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0: 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A new study from the IBM Institute for Business Value reveals a growing disconnect between executive perceptions of AI progress and employee experience. 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Aparna Nair, IBM's Chief Talent, Leadership, and Culture Officer.
1: The organizations that will lead in this era won't just be the ones with the best AI. 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
0: The study finds that organizations most likely to stand out, redesign workflows, enable managers to coach effectively, clarify decision-making, and align incentives alongside AI adoption. 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
9: I will not place the blame on subordinates, on people whose zeal exceeded their judgment, and who may have done wrong in a cause they deeply believe to be right.
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Guys, Paul Morrow here for the Guy Benson Show, adding a little percussion free of charge. You know, I'm just looking, one of the advantages of doing the show is that I got all these TV screens around, I can see what's going on the network. And Eric Adams, former mayor of New York City, all of a sudden seems to be everywhere. I'm getting the feeling like maybe Eric Adams is going to take another run at Gracie Mansion, which is where the New York City mayor lives. He was one of the few mayors, certainly in my lifetime, that didn't get two terms. And I'm wondering if he's going to be back or if there's another end game going on. Interesting. And a friend of Donald Trump's as well. Politics can be interesting, as can business. And just to build on what Taylor Riggs was telling us at the end of our segment there, and thank you to her as ever. You know, look, if there is a new frontier, it's going to happen here. And she called it the fourth industrial revolution. And I think that, you know, I don't know what the first three were other than the actual industrial revolution. And I would assume the development of the internet in there. But, you know, we are on the cusp of some very, very big changes. And they're coming fast and hard. And we're going to have to deal with them as a society. And that's a challenge. All right, you could be. Why? Because we got China breathing down our necks. Now, it's not just China, but they're in an alliance. Let's not mince words here with Russia, North Korea, and Iran. Now, as we're going to hear from KT McFarland in our last hour, Donald Trump has done a lot to hamstring Iran. Russia's got its hands full with Ukraine. Both hands full. Ukrainians will fight to the last person. I have good insight on this, good sourcing. Russia, I suspect Putin wishes he'd never gotten involved. But China's not going anywhere. And we created China because we put them, thanks to Bill Clinton primarily, into the World Trade Organization and gave them permanent most favored nation status. Created our principal global adversary. We can't keep making mistakes like that. Business is war, folks. That's why this stuff matters. Stay with us for Rich Staropoli, former U.S. Secret Service supervisor.

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13: Reverend Jesse Jackson made a run for the presidency in 1984. In a speech, he apologized for remarks made referring to New York as, quote, Heimy Town.
14: If in my high moments I have done some good, shed some light, healed some wounds, if in my low moments, in word, deed, or attitude, through some error of temper, taste, or tone, I've caused anyone discomfort, created pain, that was not my truest self. If there were occasions when my grape turned into a raisin and my drawbell lost its resonance, please forgive me. Charge it to my head and not to my heart.
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1: Prevagen. I think I'm going to start mainlining this stuff. I need it. Guys, Paul Morrow, filling in for the great Guy Benson. Now, I'm going to bring in my buddy Rich Staropoli, former special agent supervisor with the U.S. Secret Service. Covers a wide range of stuff, all kinds of crime stuff. But I want to tee it up with this Koberger stuff. I'm not going to read the whole thing, but his statement is so smarmy. And I mean, they must have given him a thesaurus in jail, because you got to hear the line. Over a year later, it is self-evident that in State v. Koberger, justice was not served. Unanswered questions seem to multiply with each piece of discovery unsealed, and the public demands the truth. Really? Anybody out there heard the public demanding anything? I mean, I could go on. There's portions of this were very, very clear. I think actually he used AI to write it. It's painful, and it's so self-serving and sanctimonious. Idaho, please, please, for once, exercise some common sense in the courts and just say, loser, out of the question, get lost, you knowingly, intelligently, and voluntarily. I choose those words specifically because those are the standards for entering into a plea deal. You did all those things accurately, in full consciousness of what you were getting into, and get lost, all right? Enjoy the rest of your life in a hole, because that's all this clown deserves. And that's enough about him, but let's bring in Rich Staropoli to get his take. Rich, how are you, buddy?
2: I'm doing well, Paul. I would just add to your intro, it's the great Paul Morrow filling in for the great Guy Benson.
1: Oh,
2: always a pleasure.
1: Did I not say the great Paul Morrow? I mean, I generally say that. Even when I'm alive.
2: I would imagine a lot of people that have met you would say the same thing.
1: Well, no, I don't know if I go to I say it. They don't necessarily repeat it. All right, now let me ask you this. You grew up in Bensonhurst, as did so many of people I know. I was born in Flatbush, spent a lot of my childhood in Brooklyn. And my relative, who I won't name, also from there, and used to go to Fauci Pharmacy. Do you have any recollection of it?
2: I do not, but I know he's from the area.
1: Oh, all right. There you go. So he did have a pharmacy in Bensonhurst, and she used to go to Fauci, and she remembers him working the register as this nerdy little guy. I just thought she was in Bensonhurst, by the way. So I thought you might have just remembered. All right. That's enough about our histories. What's your take on the Koberger thing? I mean, this doesn't even have to be legalistic. I'm just, as you know, a law enforcement guy. Pretty sickening, right?
2: He got another sickening punk who went out and killed a bunch of people. Now he's thrown into the clink, and he becomes the jailhouse thespian. And he's managing to cobble together, and you're right, probably through the use of AI, diatribes, the likes of which you don't see coming out of the Supreme Court. I would shred those things like Nancy Pelosi ripping up the State of the Union address and throw this guy into the dank hole for the next 100 years.
1: I think that's exactly what's going on. He took a look around and he realized, hey, I'm little by little being forgotten about here.
2: Yep.
1: I am just another in the pantheon of serial killer losers who, never managed a girlfriend. And so I decided I had to kill women. And I'm not going to speculate on how it went in that house. I know the theories are out there, and I have a pretty good idea what went on. But you know what? I don't want to give the guy the airtime that much. It's a story today. I suspect it'll go away by tomorrow. And then hopefully at some point when we're all doing something else, we hear, hey, appeal denied. And then we never have to hear this bum's name again. Let's get to something more pertinent and relevant.
2: Sure.
1: Which is your experience at the service. Now, you and I have talked about the Secret Service so much. We just got through the White House Correspondents' Dinner, luckily with no drama. But there's been some drama with the service, including recently some service members who have been a little bit less than stellar in the performance of their duties and also off duty. We've had some sketchy occurrences here. Well, what's your take? Is this just how it is when you have a big organization, or is there a deeper problem here?
2: Well, I think it's a deeper problem, right? One, this is not that big of an organization. And two, it's an organization that goes to great lengths to vet their people and conduct an appropriate level of background investigation to weed these people out. The problem originates when you had the Biden-era appointed director, and we all saw that act when she was hauled before Congress, post-Butler, and she was nothing more than a stooge of the Biden crime family pushing this DEI optics hiring. She completely diluted the hiring standards in her quest for this 30 for 30, right, 30% women by 2030. Did away with all the standards and allowed all these idiots to get hired. And now you see, you know, here we are 10 years later, and this is what you've got. And the crazy thing about it is some of these idiots are ascending the ranks to positions of leadership. But for such a small organization, some of this criminal activity was not done in a vacuum. Surely, you know, your fellow employees who you spend a lot of time with, this is not a 9-to-5 job, certainly suspected something, heard something about these folks, reported it upwards, and it just doesn't go anywhere until it becomes public because there's police involvement involved here. So, and that's the bad part about this.
1: What are the recent things now? Because I don't even remember, because you and I exchanged them all the time. What was the most recent ball drop by them?
2: Well, the most recent one was the guy that was apparently part of some minority fraternity. And he takes part in some hazing rituals resulted in a number of pledges and being hospitalized due to, significant physical damage.
1: Yeah.
2: I think this guy sees no problem with that. Then I guess over the last weekend, so within the last 2 weeks, we had an agent who's 50 years old, by the way. This isn't some 21-year-old kid who's a polygraph examiner, gets arrested for DUI, cop fighting, and a sexual assault of a responding paramedic.
1: What's the problem?
2: People just don't do this. This is something that, you know, I'm sure if you interview fellow employees, they're going to say, yeah, we kind of figured this guy would eventually end up
1: like that.
2: That's
1: where I'm going. Well, yeah, what's the problem? Is it a vetting thing? I mean, like, you know, should they have had some red flags on this particular agent?
2: One would think. I mean, if you're going through multiple interviews, yet what, this doesn't come out anywhere? You're interviewing neighbors. You're building quite the dossier on somebody before you hire them, or at least you used to.
1: Yeah,
2: you're interviewing, you know, and this is one of the reasons why when you drop the college requirement, you lose the ability to interview people and professors who he interacted with during the 4 years or 5 years of college or more. Right. So how are you going to build a record of what this potential employee is all about if you're doing away with the hiring standards? And that's part of the problem. And then, of course, you know, apparently leadership keeps their head in the sand, which they have a history of doing. And unless something becomes public where they've got to take some sort of action, they're not going to do it. I mean, look, it's been over 2 years since Butler, and we have yet to hear from any significant leader, to include the director of the Secret Service.
1: Yeah,
2: went down there.
1: Let's go back to that. So, you know, we got a report not that long ago that went through all the miscues relative to doing the advance. And my understanding was that fell to the service office out of Pittsburgh. They had to make a trip out to Butler. And I think I might have heard from you. I'm not going to say any names, but the ASAC or SAC, whatever level it was, that ran that office was a good guy, right? What was the macro problem there?
2: Well, the macro problem is that you have a lot of good guys, but if they lack the experience level and the maturity level to make tough decisions, which in this particular case, look, I understand it was a weekend. It was a hot day. Your people are overworked. You've got to do as a leader. You've got to motivate your troops.
1: Hold on. But let me clarify. When I say good guy, sure, I don't mean it's somebody I want to drink with. I'm talking about a good guy that is in to say he knew his job. Now, what are you saying, that it was failure of leadership on this guy's part? He was in over his head? I mean, go ahead, clarify.
2: I'm saying all three of those things, yeah. You know, he's a good guy in the sense, he knew some of the job, but the guy had never been assigned to the Presidential Protective Division. And you can be assigned to PPD but never protect the president or conduct a site advance to the president. There's a lot of ancillary positions. It's kind of like being assigned to a one police plaza. That doesn't make you a chief or a decision maker. You could be the guy that gasses up the cars in the parking lot.
1: So let's clarify something for the audience, because a lot of people are not going to realize this. The service, Secret Service, has offices all over the country.
2: Correct.
1: Yet, and they're there to do financial investigations, that other remit that they have, but also to collect intelligence that could impinge on the safety of the protectees, primarily the president, the vice president, the families. But what do they do most of the time? Because realistically, they shouldn't be doing financial investigations. You and I agree on that. They should leave that to Homeland, and they should just be protected. But what do you do if you're in the Pittsburgh field office or the Dallas field office or one of these field offices, and let's say you're not assigned to the JTTF doing terrorism stuff as a support? You're in that office, and the president literally for 4 years never comes there. What does that agent do?
2: Well, here's the problem. The reason those offices exist is because that's part of just the legacy, right? Back in the day when we weren't as connected as we were now, there was it was more common sense. If we have an office in Pittsburgh and there's going to be a visit there, we've got people that already have established liaison that can facilitate securing a site, right? Nowadays, I don't need that. I can get somebody there by any means, car, boat, helicopter, hot air balloon, whatever I got to do, and adequately secure a site. So to answer your question, what are they doing all day? Nothing. Because it's way too expensive to fly people from these remote offices to where the president's going to go. And it's not conducive to travel because they need to make connections. There's big problems here. So you've got all these offices, and there's probably 120 offices worldwide. I always say they could close 75% of these offices. You just don't need them anymore. Those days are over. I'd save you $1 billion a year by doing that.
1: I can tell you this, and look, I'm just going to give something up. I mean, the last time I was working that I had to go to Paris on some mad case, I had to go over there. And mm-hmm. I had to clear this with the FBI Legat there and everybody. Yeah. And this wasn't the service. I want to be clear. And I hate to do this, but it was another three-letter agency. And the guy was bragging to me about how little he does. And I guess he thought that I'd be on board with it. And I was appalled. I was working at the time 18 hours a day. We'd been here for, I was here for 9/11. Right. I took it all very seriously. I had 300 people under me who I felt took it just as seriously. And I had a guy from the federal government telling me how great it was that he woke up, went to the gym, then took his kids to the American school, then came back and took a nap, then blah, blah, blah, blah, blah. You get it. And I'm thinking to myself, I'm looking at him like, in USOB, I'm funding that. And boy, he was happy as a pig in blank, man. And I could see it wasn't going to change. So there is so much fat in the federal government that could be trimmed that could make it all so much more efficient. And I'm not, in all honesty, I want to get them in the game. I don't want these guys to be sitting around doing nothing. I'm speaking on their behalf. Because when you get bored like that, you lose your mojo. You and I both know that. Put them into stuff that matters, man. And unfortunately, it doesn't seem to happen. Now, let me ask you this.
2: Sure.
1: Does the director of the service get his own plane?
2: No, the Secret Service doesn't have their own fleet of aircraft for the use of the employees. So if he's got to go somewhere, he's flying commercially. Now, of course, his assistant will book the flight and everything, but he's flying commercially.
1: All right. The reason I ask this is because you bring up Butler. Now, when Butler occurred, since we're talking Butler here, Director Cheadle at the time, who you and I both know was hooked to Jill Biden. She was in that spot because she was a Biden appointee. They gave her that seat. Right. And we all saw her perform in Congress, and it was embarrassing. She was in Aspen for that Aspen Security Conference. I used to turn that thing down. I used to get invited to it. She was there for a week. Mm-hmm. And that was right into the Republican National Convention. And the Trump shooting happened in Butler on a Saturday? And it's starting Sunday was this designated national security event. So you tell me, because you're far more familiar with the service protocols, shouldn't the director, if nothing else, be in the operational seat as you go into one of the few national security events of the year?
2: I certainly would have been, and I think any director worth their salt that takes pride in what he's doing or she's doing would certainly have been there. And as far as an aircraft to get to Butler, it's a simple phone call to the White House military office. Hey, this is the director. I need to get to Butler. The president's just been shot. No one's going to turn you down.
1: No,
2: and they would have sent the plane, and you would have been there, but never showed up. Unbelievable.
1: And she never showed up for a presser.
2: Nope.
1: When quizzed about it, she said, I was in Aspen. My plan was to go back over to Butler to make sure everything was okay, then come back on Wednesday and deliver my planned remarks, because she was on the agenda on Wednesday. Understand that. She is delivering remarks up in the mountains in Colorado on a Wednesday, the week of the Republican National Convention, which is, as I said, a national security event as designated by the head of DHS, in this instance, Mayorkas. No press conference. She never went to the scene. Mayorkas never gave a press conference. I mean, what a clown show. I can't imagine that the effect that had on the rank and file morale, because when you see yourself led by buffoons, of course you're going to lose your Jones for the job. Am I wrong?
2: And that's exactly what we're seeing now, right? How are you going to motivate yourself if you're working for people, you know, six levels above you who you know are nowhere near competent enough to do the job? You know, not to mention, listen, you talk about a training perspective. Had she gotten a plane to fly back from Aspen, you know, these are small planes. They probably needed a larger plane because, you know, she's not exactly the best physical specimen to lead the Secret Service either. And the world saw that as well.
1: And yeah, right? She's traveling with a bunch of people. You know, there's an entourage.
2: Yeah, I know there's an entourage. I've seen this before. Wait, listen, I've seen her in action before. You know, I speak to the guys. We know what was going on here. This is ridiculous. But this is somebody, you talk about trimming the fat. This is somebody that's taking full advantage of that position in the federal government, using our tax dollars to take these nice trips and push all these DEI, LGBTQ, all the other letters, you know, thing policies that are out there. And she wasn't about to leave that wine tasting event that she was at in Aspen. Had no concept of what her job was all about.
1: I mean, really, shameful. And we're living with that legacy now. Rich, we only got a couple seconds here. We got about 30 seconds. Take us out. Is it fixable? And when will it be fixed?
2: It is fixable, not with the current leadership that's not motivated to put the nose to the grindstone and do the work and start to fix this thing.
1: We're still living with the legacy of that slipshod administration, the Biden administration and their appointees, and the service, which we need so desperately, is diffused throughout the nation to areas that they're not needed. And as a result, we've had at least three confirmed attempts on Donald Trump's life. Folks, they're going to keep trying. We got another 2 years and change. And if the service isn't up to snuff, I fear how this will end. Rich, we got to go. As everybody, we appreciate you being here.
2: Good speaking with you, sir. Look forward to the next time.
1: 10-4. All right, folks, we're going to take a quick break and then be back for the end of our second hour. Stay with us for our last hour with KT McFarland. We'll be back.
0: Filling in for Guy Benson, it's Paul Morrow.

0: 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I've been surfing here since I was a kid. Now, seeing my grandson out on the water, it means everything to me. Watching him and taking in the blue waves, the sea breeze, the blurry horizon.
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0: Guys, Paul Morrow here, filling in for the great Guy Benson. Thank you, as ever, to Guy for giving us the seat today. Now, I want to just end our second hour and transition into Iran to just again talk about the fact that we live in a very dangerous world and the commingling of some of the anti-American narratives. You're seeing it manifest in these terror attacks, in things like the Central Park West stabbing that occurred here in New York, the three people stabbed in Paris today, the vehicle attack in Germany. This is the union of the far left and the Islamist narrative that really only have as their common denominator a hatred of American exceptionalism, capitalism, and really the success of the West. They want Western civilization. There's a reason that up at Columbia, which is kind of ground zero for a lot of the intellectualizing, you know, it's no accident that Zohran Mamdani, mayor of New York City, his father is a big-time professor up there. All right? This is where these things incubate. And they have, as the common denominator, hatred of the West. The protesters up there were chanting what? Hey ho, Western Civ has got to go. You don't believe in any of the stuff that makes this nation great, and Iran's part of it. Join us at the top of our next hour with KT McFarland as we put some of these dots together relative to Iran. I'm Paul Morrow for Guy Benson. We'll be back.
1: Man, I love this place. I've been surfing here since I was a kid. Now, seeing my grandson out on the water, it means everything to me. Watching him and taking in the blue waves, the sea breeze, the blurry horizon.
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9: Start tomorrow. I'm Roger Stern, Fox News. President Trump says talks with Iran will begin tomorrow. The president briefing reporters on Air Force One after pausing attacks on Iran.
10: It was going to be a massive attack. It was going to be an attack that would have been by far the biggest attack since World War II. But they've asked us not to do it. They said, please don't do it. And other their neighbors said that, too. And so we're just going to see whether or not we can make a deal for the denuclearization.
9: The president paused attacks before only to see peace negotiations fall apart. Israel has reportedly shared concerns with the White House about a proposed disarmament deal with Hamas. An Israeli official telling the Associated Press, Israel believes Hamas is focused on rebuilding its military rather than demilitarizing. Authorities say about 5,000 homes have been evacuated and about 600 homes, businesses, and other buildings have been destroyed by wildfires that remain uncontained today. Fox's Sarah Allegra in Spokane.
11: The Old Trail Fire, which is the damage here, 3,461 acres burned against 0% containment. For the Autumn Lane Fire, just around 3,000 acres. That is another fire that is burning just to the northwest of us. That's at 0% containment. And to the east of this area, there's the Fairview Fire, 914 acres burn, containment 0%. We know 900 resources have been deployed throughout the area to mend these flames.
9: No deaths reported from the fires. Officials say at least one of them was sparked by lightning. Washington under a state of emergency. At least 14 people are dead in northwest Pakistan, five of them reported to be police officers, after a suicide bomber struck an anti-military rally. More than two dozen were hurt. 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
15: Temperatures being 30 degrees above average.
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17: There are lots of things you can measure to get an idea of how healthy you are at any given moment. Temperature, heart rate, blood pressure, just to name a few. But how about how healthy you will be and how long you're likely to live? According to a new study out of the University at Buffalo, two simple strength tests are pretty accurate at predicting longevity in older women. One is hand grip strength, and the other is how quickly people can stand up from a seated position without using their arms. By the way, I remember interviewing former President Jimmy Carter when he was quite old and being really impressed how he just popped out of the chair without using his arms. Not a lot of older people can actually do that. But I think the message here is that maintaining strength as you age is going to help you perform everyday activities, but also help you avoid injury and stay independent. I'm Dr. Sanjay Gupta, helping you live a better life.
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1: Guys, welcome back to our final hour here on the Guy Benson Show. It is 5 o'clock Eastern Time, and I'm really excited for our next segment. As somebody whose career I have followed, we have KT McFarland to speak to us about the goings-on in Iran. If you don't know, she's former Trump Deputy National Security Advisor. She's worked under four different presidents, going back Nixon, Ford, Reagan, and Trump. Couldn't have a better authority to answer somebody's thorny questions that I'm about to throw at her. So, first of all, KT, welcome to the Benson Show.
2: Oh, it's a pleasure. Thank you so much for having me.
1: Anytime, of course. All right, let's get right to it because, look, you know, it comes in, it dips. It's an amazing thing, actually, in this news cycle that a war of this magnitude and significance could dip out of the 24-hour news cycle occasionally, but it does. And right now we are in a version of a ceasefire. Some of the reporting alleges that we're doing that for deeper reasons, as in we're running out of munitions and we're starting to get worried about a little bit of mission creep. And maybe it's starting to spread to the proxies and we could be looking at a bigger conflagration. What's your take?
2: You know, if you look at how this thing has played out for the last several months, whenever oil gets to about $100 a barrel, there's a ceasefire. We announce a ceasefire, the price of oil goes back to $80 a barrel, and at some point in the next week or two, somebody violates it, usually Iran, and then the cycle starts all over again. But what happens is that what it gives the United States time to do is buy time. So we are now reinforcing a lot of what we have already in the Middle East. I'm not buying the whole argument that we're running out of weapons. Yes, we did give Ukraine a lot of Tomahawk missiles, but we have plenty. And in addition to that, the countries who have bought our Tomahawk missiles and other missiles over the years are in the Middle East. So if we ever needed to, we could rely on their stock. But what it has done is continued to put pressure on Iran economically, maybe not militarily because of the ceasefires, but economically. No ships are getting in or out of Iran. Right. That means Iran is not making money off of its exported oil. Now, Iran could always send oil over the borders by rail, but those are the things that the U.S. military has destroyed. So I think what it does is the longer this goes on, the more it really impacts Iran, and I think puts real pressure on the IRGC and the leadership to fracture the leadership. You know, the best of all outcomes of this could be like a slow-rolling regime change coup, where the guys who are in charge come around to our way of thinking, and the people who don't, like the IRGC, continue to lose their authority because they don't have any money.
1: So let me play devil's advocate relative to that. You have a couple of 100,000 IRGC who don't have a whole lot of other career options. We also have, let's call it 4 million besieged, who have been weaponized by the regime to do sort of internal controls. And those guys know, and it's guys, I say that cognizantly, because it's young men who were underemployed, and they essentially handed these guys truncheons and make sure the women are all garbed up. Now, those guys don't have a lot of career options either. That's why the besiege was essentially created, to keep these guys busy and to enforce the regime's rules and what they wanted. Aren't they dead enders? Can we really in any way, shape, or form expect them to come around to the side of the angels here? Because I just don't see it. And I don't know where in that light this thing ends. Am I wrong?
2: No, they're never going to. That's the whole point. What we've seen in the last several months is that the IRGC, and it's 180,000 IRGC, you know, Revolutionary Guard, and it's, as you point out, several million besieged. They're not paid. These are just thugs who kind of get privileges as a result of their activities. They're not going to change. They'd rather be martyrs. They'd rather have to take the whole country down with them. But at a certain point, where does the power balance start to shift? You know, even dictatorships have to be somewhat responsive to their communities and to their people. And a year ago, when the economic conditions were nothing like as bad as they are now, millions of Iranians went out to the streets to protest. What I'm really interested, though, to see is that we have not, President Trump has not targeted the regular Iranian
1: right.
2: military. Artish, they're called.
1: Yeah.
2: And that's got many more members than the IRGC does. The leadership of the Artish is probably just as fanatical and martyrdom-driven as the leadership and the IRGC members. But the rank and file are not. The other thing that I think is interesting is that the Trump administration has not targeted the regular police force of Iran. They have targeted the besieged, the ones you've talked about.
1: Yeah.
2: But so is there a possibility down the road? I don't know. But all I can say is that things have not gone as we wanted to in some ways. It's been harder to get Iran to, as President Trump says, cry uncle. But on the other hand, it's done some very good things, which is the United States is now the world's largest exporter of oil, crude oil, refined oil, and liquefied natural gas. We've filled the vacuum that a lot of the countries were getting their oil out of the Middle East. A lot of them are coming to the United States. And the other thing is that this whole military action has formed and forged a very strong alliance between the United States and the Gulf Arabs. It's not just the Abraham Accords, which are economic, but a military. We're working together with the military of the UAE, with the Saudis, with Bahrain, with Kuwait, as well as Israel. So that's a real change of the architecture of the Middle East. You know, if you and I had this conversation 2 years ago, and I would have said, well, you know, Israel's going to be working with the Gulf Arabs, we would have laughed. It would never have happened. But now there has been this new sort of constellation in the Middle East. So good stuff has happened, not as good stuff has happened. But at this point, I think you have to stay the course. And I'm reluctantly probably coming to your opinion that we probably need regime change of some sort. Maybe not an overnight regime change because that's unstable. But as I said, if we could have a slow rolling regime change, cool, that would be the best.
1: So, and that's kind of what happened with the Shah. If you look at the history of the changeover right. into the Ayatollah Khomeini, who had been in France, came back to Iran because of a groundswell, it was kind of slow rolling. History, as we think of it in sort of everyday terms, we think of it as, okay, there was this, fomented revolution and overnight the whole thing changed. No, it was a slow roll. Ultimately, it reached its boiling point and the Shah had to flee. That's the thing that I think a lot of people don't understand about Iran is it's not as unified as people perceive. It's not as unitary. And there are these different pillars of power, as you explain. And that's kind of what happened with the Ayatollah. He got a couple of these key dominoes to flip, begin to flip, and he gained the momentum, which is what you generally see around the world relative to revolutions. But I want to go to this Gulf state thing that you're talking about. Now, I'm going to, again, play devil's advocate because it's kind of my role. But the Gulf states, the Sunni states that I would like to see go more kinetic are not. There's some reporting that, okay, there were explosions last night. America's not responsible for them. Fair enough. Maybe there are things happening under cover of darkness we don't know. But you don't certainly have the kind of coalition of the willing publicly that I was expecting or hoping for relative to Shia Iran. And these are, you know, typically, traditionally, oppositional forces. Are they not doing enough? Are we holding them back? Do we not want them engaged with Israel too publicly because of the Arab Street? What's your assessment on why we don't have an allied group like that?
2: Well, I think we do. I think we are working with sharing intelligence, certainly. And the UAE particularly is even working with Israel. I mean, there are Israeli troops with the Iron Dome that are in some of the Gulf Arab countries, protecting them from the Iranian missiles. I don't think this stuff happens overnight. What I would like to see is the Saudis step up and do more.
1: Yeah.
2: But as of the last 48 hours, they appear to have done more. So only time will tell. I think that the point of getting the Arab countries to work with us, the Gulf Arabs, as you say, the Sunni Arabs, is that, interestingly, Israel has been remarkably silent in the last 2 months, right? Israel has not attacked anybody.
1: Yeah.
2: And also, the IRGC has not attacked Israel. They're nervous about Israel coming in. And then yesterday, Bibi Netanyahu gave a very interesting speech in English where he said to the Iranians, to the IRGC, don't you attack Israel. If you attack Israel, we're coming after you in a significant way. I think that was a direct threat and challenge to the IRGC leadership. Remember, it was Israel that took out a lot of the senior military leadership.
1: Yeah.
2: Israel could do it again if Iran decides it wants to expand the war to Israel. There's so many moving parts to this. Who knows where it all ends up? But the bottom line is Iran doesn't have nuclear weapons.
1: All
2: and if Iran tries to rebuild nuclear weapons, great, we'll just bomb them again.
1: Well, let's go to that point because, you know, you hear the idea that now the objective is not regime change. And I think the administration has been pretty clear over the last couple of weeks that the objective is no nukes for Iran.
2: No nukes.
1: Period, end of story.
2: And open the Strait of Hormuz and free trade.
1: And the straits. But we were told after Midnight Hammer that they were set back 20 years. Did Midnight Hammer not work as well as we thought? Was it overplayed in the messaging from the administration? Why, if Midnight Hammer worked so well, are we still so concerned about taking out the nukes now?
2: First of all, I'm not buying the stuff where the arguments are, oh, satellite photography shows they're rebuilding their nuclear programs or that they're moving it to Pickaxe Mountain.
1: Right.
2: I think they probably have moved a lot of it to Pickaxe Mountain. But what the satellite photography shows is a lot of clearing of the rubble. That's not necessarily rebuilding the nuclear program. And we're watching this so that if Iran, it ever looked like Iran was somehow reconstituting the program, we just bomb them again. We have the complete ease of doing that. They have no air defenses just at all. And so, and to me, if that was our major objective, well, maybe we haven't gotten them to sign on the dotted line to say, we promise we're never going to develop nuclear weapons. But we can always just mow the lawn. If they decide they want to put their resources at rebuilding or reconstituting a nuclear program or putting it somewhere else, great, we bomb it. Do it again, we bomb it again. So the main initial reason and rationale for going in was no nukes for Iran. I think it's already been met. Now, the second thing is, of course, the Strait of Hormuz and the fact that they were using that as blackmail. But it's less effective every time they do it. Because in the past, I mean, I was in the Reagan administration, even the Nixon administration, when the Strait of Hormuz was used as a bargaining chip and blackmail. We could never do a whole lot about it because we didn't have any ability to retaliate against Iran. Now we can because we have the Armada is there. No ships are getting in and out of Iran right now thanks to the Armada. So Iran can threaten that strait all at once, but we have the ability to really raise the ante and to destroy the Iranian economy, which we're doing. And it doesn't happen overnight. It takes time, but it's building.
1: Yeah, I mean, the Iranian economy is in a shambles by all reporting, and it's not going to get any better under the current conditions. Yeah, we know they can move things in the dead of night, but that's not going to revivify a country of 90 million people that realistically survives off of oil. I mean, what else are they really going to produce? And, you know, they talk about a toll on the straits and everything else. It's not going to happen. We will be right back with KT McFarland on the other side of this break. Now, if you don't know, KT, you've seen her on the network. She is a former Deputy National Security Advisor to the Trump administration and worked under four presidents. You heard that right. You're not going to get that kind of national security expertise in one person elsewhere. And we are going to hold her feet to the fire on the Iran war. KT McFarland coming up. She's going to give us some clarity on this issue. You're going to want to hear it. Stick around. Paul Morrow for the Guy Benson Show.
0: It's Paul Morrow.

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15: As legend has it, Abner Doubleday invented a little game called baseball in Cooperstown, New York in the year 1839. Myth or truth, no one knows for sure, but 100 years later, the National Baseball Hall of Fame and Museum opened in Cooperstown and has done a great job of balancing the myth with the historical record.
16: Ladies and gentlemen, I now declare the National Baseball Museum and the Baseball Hall of Fame in Cooperstown, New York, the birthplace of baseball, open. 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
17: President Trump gathering top tech companies to sign a new agreement to help fuel the global AI race. Executives from companies like Amazon, Google, Meta, XAI, and OpenAI are agreeing to pay for all the energy needed to run their planned data centers. They hope it will reassure communities wary of having data centers in their backyard.
18: We're here this afternoon for a historic signing that will help keep down utility bills very, very substantially and electricity prices for millions of Americans, and in many cases for a lot of people that don't really understand why they're going up, but they're not going to be going up. They're going to be actually going down.
17: The president says the tech companies will build their own power supplies and will end up strengthening local grids. Around 3,000 new data centers are under construction or planned in the U.S. The data centers are expected to account for as much as half of U.S. power demand for the rest of this decade. With Fox on Tech, Connor Hansen, Fox Business.

Welcome back, everybody. Paul Morrow filling in for the great guy Benson. We're back here with, as promised, KT McFarland. Let's go a little bit to the expansion here and this fear that, frankly, I don't think it should be a fear, but let's get your take on the idea that maybe we're going to see now the Saudis directly engage the Houthis in an ongoing situation, and some of the other fault lines are going to start to break down, maybe with even China and Russia taking a more open hand.

0: you think we're in a position where this thing could spread beyond the White House's control?
1: I don't think China or Russia, I mean, they may be helping behind the scenes. China may be helping Iran with its targeting and some of its intelligence, right. But there are no Chinese warships. China wants cheap oil, and they don't want it to be complicated. So if China can't get what it needs out of Iran, it'll move on. It'll buy oil someplace else, mostly from Russia. But as the other things, does it spread? Does it get bigger? Is something, you know, is it going to expand to the region? This is just proof to me that Iran, whatever was going to happen, Iran was never going to stop. They were never going to stop until they had their nuclear weapons, and they're showing that now. To me, that just reinforces the idea that you can't just walk away and give up.
0: Let me ask you a larger question relative to all this, because you touched upon the idea that we are now the world's largest exporter of refined oil. We sit on more natural gas than anybody else. So New York State alone has enough natural gas to power our allies and us for like another 400 years. That's literally the number if we just got in there and refined it. My question is this. I want to join this whole calculus to the Monroe Doctrine. You have all of these Latin American nations now shifting right. USAID has been defanged. We have Suriname, Guyana, Brazil, Mexico, all these places drilling their own oil. My point is this. Is the Straits and our gamesmanship in the Middle East as vital to our national interests as it once were? Do we need to worry about this stuff going forward and stay engaged?
1: We don't. I mean, we've got plenty of oil. As President Trump says to the Europeans, he just said to them yesterday, you know, this is your maritime trade route. This is your oil.
0: Right.
1: You've got to help defend it. We're not going to just do it for you. Go buy American if you are so nervous about your oil. You know, I think that 10 years from now, the Strait of Hormuz isn't going to matter.
0: Right.
1: Because all of these countries are going to shift. They're building pipelines. They're increasing the capability of the pipelines they already have, and then they're building new pipelines into the Med, new pipelines into the Red Sea, new pipelines that just bypass the Persian Gulf and the Strait of Hormuz. And enough countries have now said, okay, look, we don't want to, this is just going to go on endlessly. We have to find an alternative, whether that's to buy American stuff or whether it's to build pipelines that will them and just bypass the whole strait. I think that every day this goes on, that Iran is showing the world that it's willing to do anything to blackmail the world and using the Strait of Hormuz, more and more countries are going to think, you know, it's not worth it. We need a more reliable chain of supply for our own industrial needs.
0: And that could be America. KT, we got 1 minute left. I'll hit you with the final question. Give me the exit strategy. When do we decide it's enough?
1: I think President Trump can do it at any time because, again, he's already achieved, to me, the most important objective, which is the nukes. And the Strait of Hormuz being open, the price of oil, if we can get, once the Strait of Hormuz is open, once oil starts flowing, whether it goes through the Strait of Hormuz or however it flows, oil's going to go down to $60, $70 a barrel. It's going to change the world economy, and we'll be all of a sudden in an enormously improved position. Our oil exports have gone up 30%. Since the war began.
0: Sure.
1: Now, it's no reason to do the war, but it's an awfully nice side effect that it's been a real boon to our economy.
0: And that changes the entire calculus of our engagement there, not necessarily now, but for subsequent administrations, many of which I'm sure have TDS, but actually will owe this administration a debt of gratitude. KT, we got to run. We appreciate your insight as ever. Thank you for being here.
1: Thank you.
0: Guys, we are going to take a break right now. I am Paul Morrow, filling in for the great Guy Benson. We will be right back. Stay with us.

0: This is House Call for Health. A snack company is recalling some of one of its products over food allergy risks. The Second Nature Brands company voluntarily calling back certain 10-ounce pouches of its Keto Crunch Smart Mix Trail Mix snacks. The pouches are marked with a best if used by February 12, 2027 date on the backside of the pouch. Packages with other best if used by dates are unaffected by the recall. The affected products may contain cashews, pistachios, and cherries that are not marked in the product contents. The FDA says those contents could cause serious or life-threatening allergic reactions to some consumers who have an allergy or sensitivity to tree nuts or cherries. No illnesses have been reported in connection with the product. Customers who purchased those products should not consume them and can contact Second Nature for a full refund. 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I'm Lisa Brady, Fox News.
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15: The student now goes to college to proclaim rather than to learn. The lessons of the past are ignored and obliterated in a contemporary antagonism known as the generation gap.
16: 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But I'm going through a phase now where I don't want to be in the limelight.
17: Ali comes out to meet Frazier, but Frazier starts to retreat. If Frazier goes back an inch farther, he'll wind up in a ringside seat. Ali swings with the left, Ali swings with the right. Look at the kids carry the fight.
18: Everybody just gathered around, organized, and it was orderly. No kids were out of hand. She just wanted to talk. She starts throwing tear gas, and the kids were picking up and throwing them back at the cops. And they chased the kids over the hill. The cops were boxed in. There was kids all around them. All of a sudden, cops got trigger happy and shot kids.
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24: In 1961, television, thought to be pandering to the lowest common denominator for the sake of ad revenue, was coming under increased attack from all sides, most notably FCC Chairman Newton Minow in May of 1961.
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1: Welcome back to the Guy Benson Show. I am Paul Morrow, filling in for the great Guy Benson. Now, earlier today, we sat down with Dr. Mark Siegel to discuss the Fauci diary drop. Here's a part of that interview. Right now, Fauci is about to get the grilling of a lifetime. Let me ask you a very sort of broad question. Is it deserved? Because I think it's going to be a rough week for him.
2: Well, I look at it this way. I'm like you. I look at the evidence and the facts in my own experience, and I have a little bit of a different take on it than you might expect. I know Fauci, and I knew him well during that period of time, and he came on my radio show a lot. Prior to that period of time, I interviewed him for TV a lot, and I think what I said at the time, not retrospect, but what I said at the time, and this feeds into the issue of what his diary, or whatever you want to call that, was showing, was that I wondered why he was doing what I called stepping outside his lane. Meaning that here's his lane. His lane is that he trained as an immunologist, and as a vaccine expert, he was one of the top in the country and in the world. No question about it, hands down. And I used to interview him on what he thought about the mRNA vaccines, and he was very cautious about them and before they ever came out, and he wasn't expecting them to be as successful as they were. And then he gradually got more interested in it. I mean, more believing in them, in the vaccines. COVID, he was, you know, wrong a lot. He said he think it could become a seasonal virus only. That never happened. I mean, I think the biggest problem there was that he didn't show enough humbleness regarding that issue. Like, what is this? Where did it come from? Even to this day, he talks about much more likely came from nature, keeping an open mind, things like that. But what we're learning here is beyond the idea that he spoke about things that he might not have been as much of an expert at, like, you know, public health lanes, let's bend the curve in 2 weeks, became, you know, 2 years, the idea of masking mandates, schools closing, you know, he said different things about that. On my show, one time he said schools should remain open, another time he said not. I think it's the issue of lane. But what we're learning from the diary, Paul, or again, whatever we call it, is that it was also an issue of glorification. I'm on TV now. Right, wow, they right, want me. Right. I'm on TV so much. I'm really important. I'm reaching the public with a message that, as you know, trying to get things right all the time on TV is not easy. And it's a great responsibility, and it's very humbling. And it's not, you know, I don't, you and I are similar that way. We're like, we're proud and we're happy we're on the air a lot, but we're not sitting there saying, wow, this makes me really important. So that's what's most disturbing about this, that it was too self-glorifying for what the public really needed.
1: So if I'm hearing you right, and you're 100% right, you're still a working doctor. You got a big, big gig as a doctor, as we all know. Outside of the network I'm talking about, I'm still a working guy. So, you know, that keeps you humble. You recognize that, you know, I and I'm sure you have this. Somebody wants to take a selfie with you or something. You're at the airport, whatever. I always say to myself, you want to take a picture with me? Why? You know, it still strikes me that way. And it doesn't happen that often. I don't want to gaslight, you know, the issue. But, you know, if I'm hearing you right, you're saying that you think he got a little bit seduced by the fame, and it was fame. All right. I mean, he was really, really ubiquitous in the media. And he says that in his diaries. And do you think there's an element here that he was playing to what he felt a segment of the media, the dominant media, the progressive media, let's just put a name on it. Do you think he was playing to the narrative that he felt they wanted him to deliver?
2: That's what I'm getting from what I'm reading and hearing about. Exactly what you just said. And I also think it may have fueled him to do something that I noticed and also didn't like. And I never said this to him directly because it was too political for my lane, which is that he took on the president of the United States.
1: Yeah.
2: And that was his boss. And that surprised me because, you know, he's supposed to answer to this guy, not educate him, not try to outshine him. Well, his job is to answer to him. And yes, if the president comes to him and says, I need to understand this better, then that's his job, too. But not some sense that he was the corrective for the president, because that president is a pretty bright guy. And, you know, he's not some idiot that you have to, like, teach basic science to. I don't like that sense of it. And I didn't like it at the time. I kind of liked at the time the idea of the team of rivals that, hey, here's a guy who's publicly disagreeing with the president, but the president's not firing him. I thought that showed us something about Trump at the time.
1: Yeah, I remember that.
2: That's what Lincoln did. Lincoln assembled a team of rivals. Very famous story with Seward, you know, the Secretary of State, or that McCullough. I can't believe Lincoln walks into McCullough and McCullough wouldn't take an audience with him. And I got that same feeling about Fauci and Trump, but Fauci way overstepped that.
1: So you are, and I should educate the audience here a little bit, you are relying on your old sort of your previous, I should say, reporting chops, because a lot of people don't realize this, CNN network all the time, but you cut your teeth in the field, doing interviews in the field, having people on your show. And so you have a reservoir of knowledge here that I think a lot of people don't realize is there. And, you know, I have to say that I have to give what you've just said a lot of credence, because you have some insight. You know, you get a lot of people when you're in the room with them, when you're talking to them, you can get a feel. And I got to say, you know, from outside the situation, what you are saying now really rings true, because, you know, he became the all-knowing expert for all aspects of COVID. And you and I both know that it's a very, very, it was an unprecedented thing. And you have the origin issue. Then you have the issue of how to deal with it. How do we mitigate it medically? How do we mitigate it societally? And he all of a sudden was beyond talking about the origins of the virus or what would medically be efficacious. He's talking about closing down the schools. And he became realistically a sort of shadow president, in my estimation, a lot of ways. He was, as you say, well outside his lane. Now, on that, just to show, as you point out, that he flip-flopped in many instances, I want to play a cut here. Guys, can we run 34, please?
3: First of all, I didn't recommend locking anything down. You're asking me questions. You're talking about the CDC is the public health agency that uses their epidemiologists and their science-based approach to make recommendations. It was a decision to make a recommendation to the president. It wasn't my decision that I could implement. And when it became clear that when we had community spread, I recommended to the president that we shut the country down.
1: All right. That's what I mean by shadow president. He's telling the president of the United States to shut the country down. And by the way, he's just not being honest here. He did make those recommendations relative to the schools. What's your take on this? Is he just confused, or is he just somebody who can't admit he was wrong?
2: By the way, I do still do a lot of that reporting, and I still have my radio show where I'm interviewing people, not him right now.
1: But no, he's not going to talk to you now, Doc. Forget about it.
2: No. But and so I do continue to assemble assessments over time.
1: 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Now, coming up next, the home stretch. Producer Dylan is back after a busy week and a big day for him on Friday. We will talk about it. Don't go anywhere.
0: Filling in for Guy Benson, it's Paul Morrow.

0: 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I've been surfing here since I was a kid. Now, seeing my grandson out on the water, it means everything to me. Watching him and taking in the blue waves, the sea breeze, the blurry horizon.
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2: Hey guys, Paul Morrow filling in for the great Guy Benson, and it is my turn as the fill-in to torment the producers, which is a favorite pastime around this building. So I got Joel as ever, and I got Dylan on the line. And Dylan had quite the weekend. You guys traveling all over the place like he's Mick Jagger, apparently. Dylan, where That's you been, right. And why were you doing it?
3: Paul, it was
2: all right,
3: a whole...
2: Don't be too exasperated now. Just give us the story without the drama, all right? My God. The guy puts up Joel. Guy, like, countenances this stuff?
4: Yes.
2: I got to talk to that young man. All right, go ahead. Give it to him. Go ahead, Dylan.
3: I mean, at least I'm here. Producer Christine's on vacation again.
2: Hello. I noticed. Not for nothing.
3: Not a surprise.
2: Yeah, anyway. All right. I wasn't consulted. All right, go ahead. Dylan, where were you and what were you doing? Tell us the truth now.
3: Yeah. So it was all July 17th is when my journey around the country started. And we ended up flying to, from our home here in Washington, D.C., where I am right now, up to Boston, Massachusetts, where my wife's parents live. And we spent the weekend in Boston and then drove to upstate New York, for my wife's sister's wedding. And we spent the week there kind of helping. My wife was the matron of honor. So spent the week there helping prep for the wedding. It was a long week, lots of prep to do. But it was good. Obviously it ended in a great wedding. Everything went smoothly last Thursday. And then Friday was a big day for me and my wife. And we flew from Syracuse, out to Indianapolis, where we actually closed on our first home.
2: Oh, wow.
3: Out there on Friday. So big moves there. And then we got back late yesterday night and I'm back in the saddle solo producing today, here in Washington, D.C. So it was a lot of travels, but we're here. We're here. We're awake. It's Monday and ready to roll for
2: this week.
3: Well,
2: we're awake in quotes. Let me ask you this.
3: That's right.
2: Did you cry at the wedding? Tell us the truth. No, come on.
3: No tears,
2: actually. Did you get something? No, you didn't?
3: No tears for me. I'm not typically, I mean, I think my eyes welled up a couple of times, but and I was in the bridal party. I was a groomsman. But you know, no tears cried, but definitely emotional. I had a couple moments where I maybe blinked them back in to the back of my eyes.
2: You're a sensitive guy, as we know. So, all right, let me recount this. So it was Washington to Boston to upstate New York.
3: Yep.
2: Then to Indianapolis.
3: Yes, sir.
2: And then back to so essentially you were like living the life of a fugitive.
3: That's right. A lot of stops on the map. I mean, we covered pretty much the whole Northeast. I mean, from driving place to place. So.
2: And you were on for this wedding. You were on Lake Ontario, right?
3: Yeah, we were, I don't know if you're familiar with the area, but it was Cape Vincent. So it was kind of, Watertown, New York, about an hour and a half north of Syracuse.
2: Oh, Cape Vincent.
3: So, yeah,
2: never heard of it. All right. Never heard of it in my life. Joel, you ever hear of this place, Cape Vincent?
4: No, I'm unfamiliar with it.
2: Who's
4: Paul?
2: Vincent? Who's Vincent? Who? Am I supposed to know who this Vincent is?
3: I don't know who Vincent is. I didn't think to ask. There's not. It's a very sleepy town up in New York.
2: There's a place up there I used to go fishing called Sodus Point, S-O-D-U-S. And I say this with no irony. It is just a beautiful spot. Upstate New York is beautiful. The problem is there's no industry. They have not. They sit on a lake of natural gas.
3: Right.
2: But the successive governors here won't let them mine it.
3: Yeah.
2: And it's really a shame because it's the same shale formation that undergirds not only New York, but Pennsylvania. And in Pennsylvania, they do tap it. And as a result, as soon as you cross into Pennsylvania, the economy is significantly better. You have all that industry and all the attendant industries, you know, bars, restaurants, all the support stuff. And it just shows you what the results are. You know, there are impacts of bad policy here, and you see it if you go to upstate New York, which is a very, very beautiful. All right, you got anything else to tell us, Dylan, or is that it?
3: I mean, that's pretty much it. I mean, it was just a busy week, but you know, I'm glad to be back and solo producing again as Cookie's out.
2: Well, what do you mean solo producing? You got Joel over here, no?
3: Joel's our engineer. I'm full-time booking in.
2: I'm sorry. I didn't. I just violated 15 different union rules, apparently, huh?
4: Listen, give Dylan credit.
2: Joel's making faces at me over here. He's all upset at you now, so you guys better work this out. Joel, what'd you do for the weekend? Anything you can tell us publicly?
4: So I don't know if you're you're aware of this, Paul, but I actually am recently engaged. My fiance and I are in the middle of wedding planning. She and I locked in the venue. We locked in the date. We went to our appointment yesterday to go over like ideas for the cocktail hour menu because we want a good cocktail hour, of course.
2: Yeah.
4: Locked in the final price. We're like, okay, not that bad. Didn't have a heart attack when I looked at the final cost. Not bad.
2: All right, Joel, let me talk to you as an older gentleman.
4: Sure.
2: You're making a tragic error.
5: Really?
2: No. Yeah. I mean, I'm not even kidding you. And now, not the marriage. Because I don't know your wife. And I got to tell you, the best move I ever made was getting married. I mean, the fact that I tricked my wife into marrying me, I still wake up every now and then and say, when is she going to wise up here? No. I'm going to tell you what I'm talking about.
4: Yes.
2: The wedding. It is a nightmare. You should have eloped.
5: Ooh.
2: Take the money that you're going to spend and put it into. Do you have a house yet?
4: No, we live in an apartment right
2: now. Well, hello. Take the money that you're going to spend. Because isn't that people always say, well, we're going to get gifts. It's going to be a wash. Not true. Should have taken that money and bought a place to live. Instead, there's going to be this elaborate wedding. Oh, it's my special day and all of a sudden. I know I'm going to get emails about this. But that said, you could have a lot more other special days going forward. And people get just like wrapped around the axle on this. It's a whole industry. And people get gaslighted into, oh, you need this. Oh, you better upgrade into that. I put a toe in the water with that. I didn't make the call. My wife did.
4: Mm.
2: And she said, this is outrageous. We're going to elope. And we did. And nobody got mad at me. Well, my mother was a little annoyed, but it's my mother. She got to get over. So, you know what I mean? Where do you live in Manhattan?
4: No, we live in Jersey. We're right outside MetLife Stadium.
2: We're outside MetLife Stadium. All right, so you're not far. So what's the plan? You're going to get married. Obviously, you're going to get a house and all this other stuff.
4: Yeah, the whole nine. But thing is, when it came to the budget, Paul, we knew we didn't want to go overboard. Like, that was the first thing we discussed. Like, listen, we're not going to be spending $50,000, $60,000, $70,000 on a wedding. Like, that's a no.
2: All right. Well, at least you had the wisdom to do. How many people come to this wedding?
4: Right now, ballpark figure, 150 people.
2: That's a big wedding. What's the matter with you? You just had to downplay it to me. You're going to be paying for this until you're 60 years old.
4: No, because both set of parents are chipping in, which we're very grateful for. We appreciate that.
2: So you shook down the older generation.
4: Yeah,
2: you know what the lesson there is, don't you? They're happy to be rid of you.
4: Listen, we both have big families. She has a big Italian family. I have a big Puerto Rican family.
2: God.
4: So the best of both worlds.
2: The drama at this wedding is going to be, you got to be Italians and Puerto Rican. Well, the food will be good.
4: Oh, 100%.
2: Right? You got to all go. You're going to go on your honeymoon 20 pounds heavy. Where are you going on honeymoon?
4: Haven't decided yet, but we're debating between either Italy, because we loved it when we went last year, to Rome.
2: Yeah.
4: Or somewhere in Greece.
2: Oh. Well, that'll be. I mean, I haven't been to Greece. So I can tell you the Rome I just went to. I don't know about for a honeymoon. Do you want a little? I would think Greece, maybe a little beach action and all that kind of thing. No,
4: we're leaning more towards Greece. Like, we went to Rome last year. I don't know how familiar you are with.
2: No,
4: Italy.
2: I know Rome a little bit. Yeah, I've been. I just actually was there not long ago. It's crazy in a way that it's crazy that Paul likes that kind of crazy.
4: Wow, I'm surprised too.
2: Yeah, it's wild. There's people driving Vespas on the sidewalks and everything else, and. You know, I can just tell you that as an Italian, I see where I got my driving habits. Let's put it that way.
4: Yeah.
2: New York City's lucky I don't even have a car anymore. All right. Can I be done with you two characters? Is that it? Are we done? Or you got anything else to tell us about? You going to tell me what you wrote in your diary? Anything else? Because Benson allows this, huh?
4: Listen, man, sometimes
3: he's gifted it.
4: Yeah, during these home stretches, we go on and on.
2: I can see that. Yeah, folks, for those of you keeping track at home in the industry, this is known as filler. Okay, and what you do with this is you cut it up and you use it as you need. It's essentially communications parsley. And as needed, we can cut it up and stick it in the show. I bet you two have never been called parsley before. Not usually called herb, have you been?
4: No,
3: never.
2: All right,
4: not used to it.
2: Today's a wonderful day of firsts. All right, we're going to go because this is descending fast. I am Paul Morrow. Filling in for the great Guy Benson. I want to thank all of you for staying with us today as we close out the show. It's been a great honor and always great fun to fill in for Guy. We hope he's doing well while he's out. We hope all of you are doing well as well. I am Paul Morrow. And in the meantime, all of you, please stay safe. So, all right, let me recount this. So it was Washington to Boston to upstate New York.
3: Yep.
2: Then to Indianapolis.
3: Yes, sir.
2: And then back to so essentially you were like living the life of a fugitive.
5: The U.S. Treasury quietly released its official financial report for 2025. It appears by its own numbers, the U.S. government seems insolvent. It's reported that the Treasury shows about $6 trillion in assets and over $47 trillion in liabilities. Add it all up, and it looks like the U.S. owes more than $130 trillion it doesn't have. 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
10: Talks start tomorrow. I'm Roger Stern, Fox News. President Trump says talks with Iran will start tomorrow. The president briefing reporters on Air Force One after pausing the U.S. attacks on Iran.
11: It was going to be a massive attack. Was going to be attacked that would have been by far the biggest attack since World War II, but they've asked us not to do it. They said, please don't do it. And other, their neighbors said that too. And so we're just going to see whether or not we can make a deal for the denuclearization.
10: The president has paused attacks before only to see peace negotiations fall apart. Israel has reportedly shared security concerns with the White House about a proposed disarmament deal with Hamas. An Israeli official told the Associated Press, Israel believes Hamas is focusing on rebuilding its military rather than demilitarizing. Authorities say about 60,000 people have been evacuated and about 600 homes, businesses, and other buildings have been destroyed by wildfires that remained uncontained today in eastern Washington state. Fox's Sarah Legren, Spokane.
12: The Old Trail Fire, which is the damage here, 3,461 acres burned against 0% containment. For the Autumn Lane Fire, just around 3,000 acres. That is another fire that is burning just to the northwest of us. That's at 0% containment. And to the east of this area, there's the Fairview Fire, 914 acres burn, containment 0%. We know 900 resources have been deployed throughout the area to mend these flames.
10: No deaths reported yet. Officials say at least one of the fires was sparked by lightning. Washington is under a state of emergency. At least 14 people are dead in northwest Pakistan. Five of them reported to be police officers after a suicide bomb struck an anti-military rally. More than two dozen people were hurt. 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
14: I don't know about you, but my social media feeds are flooded with lotions and potions and gadgets, all promising to unlock different components of longevity. But if you log off, take a step back from all the hype, you'll find that the actual keys to a longer, healthier life are hiding in plain sight. There are four of them. Number one, nutrition. The Mediterranean diet really is the gold standard. Number two, exercise. You should be getting 150 minutes of moderate intensity exercise or 75 minutes of vigorous intensity exercise every week, plus strength training and stretching. Number three, sleep. Sleep is when your body and your brain repair themselves. You should be getting 7 to 9 hours a night. And finally, number four, often gets forgotten, socialization. It's not a bonus. It's a necessity for a healthy life, finding a sense of community, purpose, and belonging. I'm Dr. Sanjay Gupta, helping you live a better life.
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22: Hi, this is Bernard Mendoza with Ben Smoke and Barbecue. When we were first introduced to the Sweet Deals program, my wife and I, we were a little skeptical, so we decided to give the Sweet Deal a try. 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
1: Oh, hot damn, back in action. Hour number two of Fox Across America. The main man, Jimmy Failla. We're doing a good old-fashioned talk show over here. We don't care who you vote for. We don't care what you identify as. We don't care what you're attracted to. Good God, you should see some of the videos in my producer Mikey's search history. Not good. The point is, you're all welcome. It is an all-skate. If it's happening in the country, we are tackling it right here on the air at 888-788-9910. Kennedy stopping by in this hour. The K-Train, that's exciting. A multimedia two-platform superstar. She got famous at MTV in the 90s, back when Nirvana was playing grunge and Michael Jackson was playing Duck Duck Goose, maybe holding on a little too long.
2: He's totally false.
1: Okay, but Kennedy, who took her music star over here to Newsland and is now, of course, a Fox News star in her own right, nationally touring comedian, superstar writer at the Daily Mail, host of the Kennedy Saves the World podcast. She is going to be here. And wait, there's more. Sean Davis, the founder of The Federalist, is going to be here as well to talk about the Fauci hearing. It was garbage, and it set back public health, if such a thing were possible, even further than we had already gone back. With that in mind, we're going to get into some of your calls off the tippy top of this, because I just want to put a bow on the Fauci story. Okay, Congress is voting to decide whether or not to hold him in contempt, because Fauci was granted a presidential pardon, but he pled the fifth anyway. Now, you normally plead the fifth to shield yourself from criminality, but in this instance, he was already shielded. So technically speaking, there would be no point in him claiming and pleading the fifth.
3: I think he's got a point.
1: You know, unless he was just trying to spare himself the humiliation of answering a question and then getting called out on a lie. Are they actually going to lock him up for perjury? No. Guys, here's the thing. Okay. Nobody gets held accountable in our politics. Think of like the Bidens, right? So the Bidens had this Hunter Biden laptop, and he was shaking down foreign oligarchs, selling influence in our government. We had both of Hunter Biden's living, breathing business partners testifying under oath that yes, Joe Biden was getting a 10% kickback on all of this.
4: Are you the big man, Joe?
1: Are you the big man? To their credit, Devin Archer and Tony Bobulinski said, yes, Joe Biden was getting that kickback.
5: Uh-oh, I'm in trouble.
1: Except he wasn't in trouble, okay? You know, you got a bunch of cable news hits out of James Comer, and he'd come on this show, and they'd do their committee hearings, and they'd tell you, oh, these guys are up to no good. These guys are bad. But these guys don't get in trouble. Okay, it's like the movie Chinatown. Nobody goes to jail for any of this. They don't lock each other up. They did to Trump. Okay, which was an unprecedented thing. The country's 250 years old. We've had one president in the history of this country get criminally charged, and it was Donald Trump. Okay, and to be clear, they criminally charged him. They're like, well, he mishandled classified information. Okay, Donald Trump is not the first major political presence to mishandle classified information.
6: I'm Hillary Clinton, and I approve this message.
1: Okay, she destroyed 33,000 emails under the threat of subpoena. Did James Comey prosecute her?
5: The answer would be no.
1: Joe Biden. Okay, this week, if you're listening to the tapes of him talking to his ghostwriter 4 years before he became president, so he didn't have declassification authority, and he's handing his ghostwriter documents going, all right, these next documents are classified. So he's sharing classified information with someone who doesn't have the clearance. Again, does he get criminally charged?
5: The answer would be no.
1: Guys, the politics are always more important than the people. But the politicians themselves hold the most importance. Okay. When politicians do us dirty, they may be made to go away. Like Eric Swalwell, that dirtbag sex pest. Yeah. Forced out of the California mayor's race. Graham Plattner off to that big tattoo parlor in the sky. But these guys aren't actually facing any accountability. Okay. Think about Joe Biden to give you an example. The Democrats forced Joe Biden off the 2024 presidential ticket because he glitched out on the debate stage, and people realized not only did his elevator not go all the way to the top floor, I don't know if he knew where the floors were.
7: I am very willing to let the American public judge my physical and mental fitness.
1: Okay, the point is, in every one of these instances, Biden's forced off the ticket. If you're mentally incapacitated and you cannot run a presidential race, how in the world could they justify that he was able to finish his term? If you say you're mentally unfit to campaign, in what world are you fit to be the commander in chief of our armed forces and have access to the military codes? And the answer is there's no world where that's okay. But forcing him off the ticket would have been actual accountability. Forcing him out of office would have been legal. Legal accountability. Political accountability, yeah, he can't run again. It's not really legal. You know, he's not going to jail. But lawyers get involved when it comes time to force you out of power because that means something. And the reality is they wanted him to be the president for 4 more years because it allowed them to be the president. They wanted him to remain the president after kicking him off the presidential ticket, realizing they couldn't sell this thing because it allowed them to have another 6 months to do whatever the hell they wanted with presidential power, meaning auto pen pardons that they sold for some big shkadon.
2: Please give us money.
1: Oh, they got big money. The Biden administration set an all-time record for presidential pardons, you understand? And we came to find out a lot of them were written in auto pen, meaning he probably didn't even sign them. But they didn't care because the people that were actually running the White House were just cashing in. It became like a last-minute shopping spree. Okay? And I only bring this up because I'm trying to remind you that those people didn't go to jail. Biden's didn't go to jail. Nobody's going to jail. Okay? Even this Fauci thing, he ain't going to jail. I just want this conversation to be had so as an audience of objective people, we in our little tiny teeny corner of the universe, okay? It's a nice corner, okay? 2,000 of you came to my comedy show Saturday night. It's a pretty big comedy show. When you're playing comedy clubs, when you start out, you're lucky if you get 200 people. You know, somebody who's considered great, oh, he sold out 5 shows this weekend. Yeah, that's 1,000 people. Okay, we're selling 2,000 seats at a show. I know it's a big damn deal, but again, comparative to the rest of the universe, it's not a big damn deal. It's just us maniacs having this conversation. It's not tens of millions of us, but it's a couple of like-minded people who mean well. Bunch of goofballs. And the reality is, for our corner of the universe, we should be able to acknowledge what the record is here. The record is every single media outlet lied to you. They lied to you about COVID lockdowns, the efficacy of the vaccine. They lied to you about social media, social distancing guidelines. They lied to you about whether or not you should be socializing at all while they were all socializing. We now know from Fauci's diary, he was hosting dinner parties while he was telling you you can't even leave the house. Okay, you couldn't go to a funeral, couldn't go to the prom, you couldn't have a high school graduation. But if Fauci wanted to have Jake Tapper and Dana Bash over, play a game of Twister, drink some Merlot, okay, that was a thing. That was cool. They could play Pictionary, okay? They could get together and canoodle on the couch and watch The Mask as long as you were home in your couch wearing one. Okay, and you understand, I said this during COVID, when there is a double standard, there is none. So we're having this conversation just so there is the minimal amount of intellectual accountability that is needed for this show to go forth in good faith. Okay, you were lied to about everyone. And when it comes to your health, the health of your family, the whether or not it was necessary to vaccinate them, the mortality rate of the virus. In every instance, the politics were more important than your well-being or your kids' well-being. Do you remember in the summer of 2020, the American Academy of Pediatrics recommended that kids go back to school full-time? And their justification was what? They said, well, so multiple fronts here. First and foremost, we know kids learn better in person than they do on Zoom. But more importantly to that, kids that were malnourished, that were part of the free lunch program, got most of their nutrition at school. Kids in poor houses that get free, you know, food and go to school, okay, need to be at school to get that food. So some kids are actually going to be malnourished by not being in school. But the biggest reason they wanted kids in school was for health purposes. The mental health and the suffering that takes place from not socializing every day, not having a routine, not going in, not going out, not going to gym, not going to recess. Okay, and bigger than all of that was the health aspect of, heaven forbid, the kid was in an abusive household. It's a lot easier for a teacher to diagnose that sort of thing in person than it is over Zoom. Okay, you see a bruised kid in your classroom, you are asking questions. Okay, you can't see those bruises over Zoom. Okay, you see a kid who's caught up or who's sad or who's flinching or is, there's a day-to-day change in his persona that's concerning. Teachers are trained to diagnose that. So when the American Academy of Pediatrics used this rationale to send kids back to school and Trump said, hey, let's send kids back to school, the Democrats and the teachers unions were like, hell no, Donald Trump gonna get our kids killed. He is experimenting with our children. We are not gonna let him sacrifice our kids at the altar of his recklessness. And they literally abandoned, you know, the people who say they're the science, they gave the science the finger and they followed the political science instead. And it was Fauci, the very guy who said he's the science. He's like, ah, it's easy to criticize Anthony Fauci. That's a guy. Okay, but you can't really get into science. I'm the science. Remember this, clip 7.
2: Anybody who's looking at this carefully realizes that there's a distinct anti-science flavor to this. So if they get up and criticize science, nobody's going to know what they're talking about. But if they get up and really aim their bullets at Tony Fauci, well, people could recognize there's a person there. So it's easy to criticize, but they're really criticizing science. Because I represent science.
1: Oh, God.
3: Garbage like you just makes me sick.
1: I represent science. Let me just give you the magnitude of how hard you were lied to. And while Fauci was in his journal, if you read Fauci's journal, it sounds like someone's having phone sex with themselves.
8: What the hell did you just say?
1: That's pretty much how Laura Ingraham reacted to me saying that last night on TV. Here is Fauci telling ABC he had nothing to do with closing schools. Now, I want you to hear this clip because I'm then going to read you his journal entry where he brags about closing schools. Clip 8.
2: They always come back and say Fauci was responsible for closing schools. I had nothing to do.
9: I mean,
2: let's get down to the facts.
1: Let's get down to the facts. Here they are, straight out of Fauci's diary. I spoke with Mayor Bill de Blasio and convinced him, based on what I was saying publicly in my conversation tonight, to close the New York City schools.
10: Oh, wow.
1: I went on to tell him he should close the bars and restaurants in New York City, too. He said that he would base this on my recommendation. I had a similar call with Ann O'Leary, the COS of Governor Gavin Newsom of California, chief of staff, and said that based on my TV appearances today and yesterday, the government has decided to close the schools in California as well as the bars and restaurants. When I left the White House and crossed Pennsylvania and 17th Street, several cars honked their horns and shouted, thank you, out the window. Listen to more Fauci, okay? I just read you that tweet. Here's another clip of him saying he never said to close schools. Clip 9.
11: I wonder if you would recommend locking down schools if you had to do it all over again.
2: Well, you know, again, it's first of all, I didn't recommend locking anything down. You're asking me questions. You're talking about the CDC is the public health agency that uses their epidemiologists and their science-based approach to make recommendations.
1: Oh, Fauci, good God.
12: I'm sick and tired of all this bullshit.
1: I didn't recommend anybody shut down anything. Again, here's his diary entry. I spoke with Bill de Blasio, convinced him based on what I was saying publicly in my conversation tonight to close the New York City schools. I close the schools. Meaning Fauci got him to close the schools. I went on to tell him he should close the bars and restaurants. But here he is on TV.

0: 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Aparna Nair, IBM's Chief Talent, Leadership, and Culture Officer.
1: The organizations that will lead in this era won't just be the ones with the best AI. 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
9: A Better Life with Dr. Sanjay Gupta.
10: They say consistency is key, but sometimes you just got to switch it up. A new study out of Harvard School of Public Health found that varying your exercise routine could add years to your life. What exercise someone did didn't matter much. What did matter was that all the exercises together worked all the muscle groups in their body. Now, an added benefit to changing things up is it can help you push through the plateau effect. That's when your body gets so efficient at doing something that you actually stop getting better at it. And we know from previous research that specializing in any one sport at a young age can make someone actually more prone to injury. And as experts we talk to point out, even elite athletes switch up things with their workouts, making sure to target strength, cardio, flexibility, balance, and doing that every single week. I'm Dr. Sanjay Gupta, helping you live a better life.
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0: Meredith Fox across America with Jimmy Fallon. They're playing Rock With You by Michael Jackson. Here's a fun fact. I was at Neverland, the Neverland Ranch, Michael Jackson's ranch, this past Saturday. I was with Jenny and Lincoln. We were out getting ready for a show at the Grove in Anaheim. Sold out, by the way. Hot damn. Look at me go. Don't sleep on the community college graduates, kids. Everybody out there with these fancy pants degrees. Not me. I played Nintendo, cut bowling, smoked weed in the parking lot. Look at me now. I think what Nancy Reagan meant to say was just say yes. I'm being silly. But we were at Neverland on Saturday. We met the guards. A couple of them were Fox fans. Unfortunately, my son wasn't cute enough to get in. It's not like the old days. You bring a young teenage kid. Come on, get him on the Ferris wheel. Bring out Bubbles the Chimp. And let's do a little wrestling when your parents leave. We know how that old thing worked. I mean, come on.
1: It's people with a dirty mind that think like that.
0: No one would know better than him. We're going to talk about that with Kennedy in the next segment. Because what's happening, this matters, man. Okay. Is a lot of people lost jobs, lost relatives. I mean, listen, I'm a ridiculous person. I can laugh at anything. But what I'm about to tell you might really bum you out, man. And you might think my tone's a little off on this. But for a lot of us, we use comedy to process terrible things. You know, I grew up in an era in fourth grade where the space shuttle exploded on live TV. We were watching it in our fourth grade classroom because there was a school teacher, Krista McAuliffe, who was going to be the first school teacher to go up into space. It was horrific. And we were watching it in our fourth grade class, and it blew up down in Cape Canaveral. And obviously, most of the class stayed in the classroom and cried, shocked by what they had seen. And the rest of us ran out into the schoolyard, and we told a lot of dirty jokes about what we just watched. I know, crazy. Because some of us grieve comedy that way, you know, grieve terrible things. That's what comedy is for a lot of people. It's an outlet. If you were in New York after September 11th, every single person that went to a comedy club was listening to 9/11 jokes. As insane as that sounds now in this world where we cancel everybody and, you know, how dare you, and you joke about and you make light. No, we didn't care because people knew the difference between a joke and a hate crime. And they would go out to things like comedy clubs to have that moment of camaraderie where, yes, we all are all sharing this terrible thing. Here's what we can laugh at. Think of the phrase gallows humor. People being tortured to death were telling each other jokes because there were some undeniable truths to their terrible reality. Okay, and that's why the COVID thing, it's part funny to me because of just how ridiculous it was. The nurses doing flash mobs, the James Corden dance, the Stephen Colbert dance, the Imagine montages, the kids singing the Fauci song. And this was all brought on by the deification, politically so, of a guy who had no right being the public figure, the magnitude that he was. And this is the end result of our politics being so petty and partisan and stupid that we're willing to build up anybody, no matter how little we know about them, if we think it'll help us tear our opponent down. I am here to cut through that. I'm almost like Ajax or something on the radio, and Kennedy's going to come by with a sponge and clean it up a little further.
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4: A Better Life with Dr. Sanjay Gupta.
5: They say consistency is key, but sometimes you just gotta switch it up. A new study out of Harvard School of Public Health found that varying your exercise routine could add years to your life. What exercise someone did didn't matter much. What did matter was that all the exercises together worked all the muscle groups in their body. Now, an added benefit to changing things up is it can help you push through the plateau effect. That's when your body gets so efficient at doing something that you actually stop getting better at it. And we know from previous research that specializing in any one sport at a young age can make someone actually more prone to injury. And as experts we talk to point out, even elite athletes switch up things with their workouts, making sure to target strength, cardio, flexibility, balance, and doing that every single week. I'm Dr. Sanjay Gupta, helping you live a better life.
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0: Fox Across America with Jimmy Failla. If the band sounds fired up, it's because they are. Joining us now in studio, not only the superstar host of the Kennedy Save the World podcast, the superstar Fox News contributor, two sports star at MTV and Fox. She is also the best writer at the Daily Mail, which is kind of like being the hottest chick on The View. But she'd be the hottest on any other show just the same. Kennedy's here. The crowd goes wild.
1: They're going wild.
0: There they are. Good to see you.
1: Good to see you, Jim.
0: When last we met, we were shoving off in different directions. You were going to tell jokes.
1: Mm-hmm.
0: I was going to tell jokes. We were going as Journey once sang, we were going our separate ways.
1: Yes.
0: But we're back now.
1: The crowd, when I do my shows, they love hearing your story.
0: Aww.
1: They love hearing your story. They can't get enough. And it's like, it's kind of unbelievable to them,
0: uh-huh.
1: the fact that that's real. And for people who just know you from your Fox News show, you know, maybe they've heard you on the radio. They don't know how far back it goes.
0: Yeah.
1: And like you pulling up in a cab.
0: Yes.
1: And like, I'm like, that's a real story.
0: I did TV on your show with a taxi double parked on 6th Avenue.
1: Yes.
0: And everyone I picked up for the remainder of the day thought I was on the pot. Because I was like, I'm on TV tonight. I'm like, you guys are rolling with a big time TV star over here. And they're like, honey, let's get out at the next light. Well, I will tell you, because obviously you always
1: right here. Go right here.
0: You come up at every single Q&A. This is so funny. So Saturday night at the Grove in Anaheim. Which is a nice venue.
1: It's great venue.
0: That's where the Angels are.
1: Yes, that is an awesome venue.
0: Really, it's a lot of pressure when you're in the shadow of greatness like the Anaheim Angels. But anyway.
1: Is that where Mike Trout is nursing?
0: He got hurt during my show. Yeah, he turned an ankle. He's back on the DL. He was trying to order a drink. He got hurt. He tripped over William and Kyle. He's out the year. So anyway.
1: You can join Giancarlo Stanton.
0: Of every question I get asked. Okay, because people who listen to the radio that show up to the stand-up shows know every conversation we've ever had. So it's frequent that that will come up. But Saturday night, someone goes, what does Kennedy look like with her glasses off? That's what he wanted to know.
1: Yeah.
0: And I honestly said, Weird Al Yankovic.
1: Yeah.
0: And I feel like I sent them home. Better you stop it right now.
1: Yeah, a woman insisted at a meet and greet that uh-huh. I take my glasses off. So I did, and she was slightly in front of me so she couldn't see what I was doing. And uh-huh. I did like the ugliest cross-eyed face ever.
0: There's nothing like photobombing your own photo.
1: Yeah.
0: Oh, I love that. Kennedy's here. Where are you going?
1: And the first question people always ask, how can you stand sitting next to Jessica Tarlov without fail?
0: Yeah. Oh. At every single Q&A, anyone from Fox will tell you this. It is. If you were going to bet this on Kalshi or Polly Market, if there was a line on Jessica Tarlov's name being either question one or two, you'd cash out 100%
1: yes,
0: of the time.
1: 100%. And then the other most frequent question I get is, why does Tyrus pull his pant leg up?
0: They want to know.
1: I said I asked him once and he got me in a headlock. So I never got the answer.
0: Kennedy's in studio. Where are you going next?
1: Tacoma, Washington.
0: Ooh, to Compton.
1: Yeah.
0: I love it out there. I love that airport.
1: T-Town. Very excited.
0: It's good living out there. It's pretty.
1: I'll fly into Seattle because I will always have a deep love for Seattle, regardless of its politics.
0: Yeah.
1: There have always been just garbage politicians from Washington State and from Seattle. It is so incredibly beautiful.
0: Yeah.
1: We were there for Emily's mom's service in December. Mm. And, you know, even in December, like running in the rain around Lake Washington was gorgeous.
0: Yeah.
1: Like it was like slightly cold, slightly miserable, but absolutely perfect.
0: And again, even if you're not a recreational jogger, you can still end up running in the rain in Seattle. Well, you know, you can be chased and, you know.
1: Oh, we found that out the hard way. Trying to go to a bar in the U District.
0: Believe me, I once had an apartment on 183rd and Wadsworth. It was a fifth floor run up. you were not chancing the steps. Heaven forbid getting in the elevator. Because you're in someone's house.
1: Yeah,
0: at 183rd Street, there's a person living in that elevator.
1: Yeah.
0: You have to take your shoes off when you get in.
1: Excuse me, sir. Can you take those off?
0: Showed up with a bundt cake. It was great. Well, I bring up cake. Two things I have to get to. This one's a little superficial. The Cracker Barrel CEO resigned. This has been on my mind because I like Cracker Barrel.
1: Yeah.
0: I'm very pro Cracker. I love the giant candy. I love the peg game.
1: Everything. I have the perfect order there.
0: What do you eat?
1: I usually get poached eggs.
0: Ooh.
1: I get the salty ham.
0: I love that ham. It comes with a bone in the middle.
1: Yes.
0: Yeah, it's like a ham steak.
1: And baked sweet potato. They don't have baked sweet potato on the menu all the time.
0: Mm-hmm.
1: And it's like, I'll get a regular baked potato if they don't. And lots of green beans. I usually do a double order of green beans.
0: Is that true?
1: Yeah.
0: In my heyday, I would get
1: And that's a lot of protein. That's like your fiber maxing, your protein maxing. Ow! And no gluten.
0: I love that for you. Yeah. I wasn't doing that. I was doing in my heyday because I like the white, the sawmill, the white gravy.
1: Uncle Herschel's?
0: Yeah, with the chicken fried steak and the biscuits and the white gravy and the cheesy grits. Isn't this a funnier conversation?
1: If I could still eat gluten, I probably would weigh 600 pounds.
0: Yeah, for real.
1: Because that sounds like heaven to me.
0: It's good action. You know what I'm saying?
1: Yeah.
0: But some people can't have gluten, which is why they started going to the Chinese wet market and eating bats. That's what I'm being told. I'm being told we had a pandemic because someone went on the Batkins diet. Yeah. That's so, it's like my favorite thing in the world. They're like, a guy wouldn't need a bath. And next thing you know, it'll happen. Yeah. And none of it, what's amazing is
1: 600 million people died because of it.
0: Have you read any of this diary? Because it really does read like a man having phone sex with himself.
1: He is an awful person.
0: Yes.
1: Like, I didn't like the policy. I didn't like the result of his authoritarianism. But reading this, I'm like, oh, no, he really is personally awful.
0: Yeah, he's terrible. And what happened, though, and this is where I could show him grace. We took a science nerd and made him the biggest celebrity in the world.
1: Yes.
0: And he became a slave to that because that was really exciting. Obviously, if you're a 4'10" science nerd.
1: But this is what fame does to people.
0: Of course.
1: Fame has the ability to scramble people's brains and make them crazy.
0: Thank you.
1: And they are never. And I used to host a reality show. Recap show.
0: Uh-huh.
1: It was like the Talk Super Reality TV. So I interviewed a lot of and all the reality stars wanted was to figure out a way to get famous again.
0: Yeah.
1: Because it ruined their lives.
0: Uh-huh.
1: And they're living in that glory moment. And Fauci not only had fame, he had credibility and hero worship and all of the wrong things to be concentrated in one person.
0: But if there was a way to keep Julia Roberts calling, I mean, honestly, if you took, you know, like 10 years ago, cab driving, debt ridden, dodging bookies, Jimmy Fallon, and threw him a Julia Roberts option, I'm probably going to go. That's going to become my compass.
1: Yeah, that's all you can think about.
0: Yeah, now, I mean, I'm a TV super hunk, obviously, you know, so it's a totally stop it.
1: It's the same thing. Like, Julia Roberts is probably like here stalking you.
0: Now that I'm a 5 on my wedding day, I don't have to cater to this. But that's really was my bigger takeaway. It's like everybody's heard about the politics and there's no, in terms of like the legality, it's already over. He got a pardon.
1: Yeah.
0: He's not going to jail.
1: No.
0: And it's almost like it also half felt like grandstanding that the Senate came in and wanted to ring him up today because nothing could happen to him, but it could become a pound of flesh to people who really want to kill the Republican senators for not passing the SAVE Act.
1: Yeah.
0: You know, so in a weird way, it was almost like a sacrifice, but we didn't even get the sacrifice because he was just like, I'll plead the fifth.
1: Yeah.
0: You don't have to plead the fifth. But he played the fifth anyway.
1: I think Josh Hawley can sometimes be a blowhard, but I did find him very entertaining today.
0: Oh, yeah, when he went off on the...
1: Like, what color tie am I wearing? What color is the floor? Under the advice of counsel, I'm going to invoke my Fifth Amendment rights.
0: Now, to be clear, this is still progress for our country because he asked Biden those questions once and he just answered them wrong. He's like, what day is it? Christmas. Like, sir, it's July 31st.
1: Yeah, you're right.
0: Kennedy's in studio. We're having a grown-up talk. Listen to the Kennedy Save the World podcast every damn day if you know what's good for you. And go see
1: her. Yeah, today I've got the shark doctor on. So he is a marine biologist.
0: Give it to me.
1: And he is based in Montauk.
0: Uh-huh.
1: And they're doing some incredible shark research. And there are some big sharks.
0: So let me ask you
1: off
0: this.
1: The coast of Montauk.
0: Did we piss off the animals in the sense that, because I had two things I've been reading about. An increase in shark presence on the coastline. Mm-hmm. And Brian Brenberg was nice enough to send me an article last week in Tahoe about how the bears have taken over Tahoe. And it was dated last week. It was a Wall Street Journal article.
1: I love that he's sending it out. Like, have fun, Jim.
0: This is what I wonder. Okay, there's this part. Obviously, I don't have any background in this. Like, sometimes I'm like, oh, the sharks. Maybe the windmills are screwing up the feeding patterns or something in the currents and they're coming in.
1: Yeah.
0: The bears obviously just want to eat
1: human
0: food.
1: Maybe they're just horny.
0: Thank you. I was going to ask you that. Yeah. Okay, that's where I was going to go. Because when we met, one of the first stories we covered was how dolphins
1: are the rapists of the sea.
0: Dolphins are the rapists of
1: the sea. Yes. They have prehensile penises. That means their penis shoots out of their body and they can move it around and loop it around in any direction they want. Think of a lemur's tail.
0: Yes.
1: A lemur has a prehensile tail that it can loop around a tree branch so it can swing using its tail as an appendage. That is a dolphin penis. And they use those prehensile penises to penetrate other species who are not interested in the act.
0: So what Kennedy is saying is Flipper was a just the tipper, you know, if you will. He was that was an old party trick he'd pull out there.
1: Yeah, he'd say just the tip, and then all of a sudden you're pregnant with flippers.
0: Hey, wait a minute. What am I doing at SeaWorld? Who are these kids?
1: How did I just give birth to a baby dolphin?
0: But hold on, I want to go back to my Cracker Barrel thing now. I refuse to be thrown off the scent of Cracker Barrel. I don't get enough Cracker Barrel. It's astonishing. I'm 245 pounds. Don't I look like I get enough Cracker, in theory. I look like a man who spiritually gets enough Cracker Barrel. But I don't really eat it. You know, because I'm flying, I don't see
1: it. They don't have it around, like, it's a treat. Like, they don't have Dairy Queen. They close a Dairy Queen by you. Mm-hmm. Like, it's so hard to find a DQ.
0: Yeah.
1: So when I finally get one, I strap a feed bag to my face and have, like, every, like, Butterfinger Blizzard, Peanut Buster Parfait, like, I have it all at once.
0: I've seen it. They put it in a bathtub and she sits in it. It's awkward. I'm like, kids, stay out. Mommy needs some alone time. It's not good. Dude, we used to go to the Dairy Queen by me. Me, you, your daughters, Lincoln. Lincoln would go in his mullet, fat mullet stage, like eighth grade, ninth grade. He used to go to that Dairy Queen riding shotgun with no shirt on and a monkey mask.
1: Yes.
0: And just sit there like everything was fine and order ice cream, and those poor people just had to play along. And again, if you're working the drive-thru at a Dairy Queen in Levittown, you've smoked a yard of weed before your shift, so it didn't even throw
1: you're
0: them.
1: You're probably on parole.
0: But okay, so last but not least, back to Cracker Barrel. So the Cracker Barrel price, the stock price was $97 when they before the remodel. She left town at $41, which is crazy.
1: Yeah.
0: But I can't fathom a world, because when I drive by a Cracker Barrel, it's still mobbed.
1: Yeah.
0: So there must be other factors that affect the stock price, because I don't think it's consumption, because they did change the logo.
1: Well,
0: right?
1: And they were saying that, you know, there was an investor who wanted to do a hostile takeover, and he was the one who really blew up the story about them remodeling just to get conservatives really mad. Yes, to tank the stock and then buy Cracker Barrel.
0: So we can't just sit here and lazily yell, go woke, go broke for the remaining 2 hours of my shift.
1: You can. It's like, not everything is worth screaming about.
0: No, I don't scream about anything. You know how dead I am on the inside?
1: Yeah, exactly.
0: I mean, come on.
1: The best way to be.
0: Come on. We got
1: better for your mental health.
0: More life lessons from Kennedy when we come back.
1: That's right.
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0: Smith, Fox Across America with Jimmy Failla. The K-Train in the house, yucking it up, talking about our magical mystery tours of comedy. I was hanging out with my comedy pimp, William Rodriguez, who's the best of the best.
1: He's the very best in the business.
0: Everyone at Fox loves William. He's like the Raymond of comedy.
1: He really is.
0: You know, everyone loves Raymond. Everyone loves William.
1: Everyone loves William.
0: But not everyone gets to go out to dinner with Kyle, too. Because when William brings Kyle to my shows.
1: I saw him in Vegas. Beautiful couple. I love them both.
0: Well, Kyle's a legend.
1: Yeah.
0: And whenever I hang out, my last hangout with Kyle, this is great. Kyle came to a taping of my show, and me, him, and Paul Gleiser, who runs KTBB in Tyler, Texas. So I have the most Texan accent that I've ever encountered sitting next to one of the gayer guys I know and love. And I felt like the manager of James Tallarico's campaign for one night.
1: That is fantastic. I was wondering how you were going to bring all that together.
0: For one night. I was not James Failla. I was James Tallarico for one night at Bobby Vann's.
1: James Loti.
0: I didn't order the steak. I'm like, do you guys have any...
1: the tube steak,
0: do you
1: maybe.
0: Have a, hey, girl.
1: Hey.
0: You guys have an impossible steak for me? I was talking off the air about Mom Donnie. The one thing Mom Donnie has proved is that these terrible politicians have kind of outed the government in the sense that they can move really quickly at a government level when they want to. He's done a lot of damage pretty quickly. And traditional politicians don't do anything. I mean, they want to run on problems. They don't really want to solve them.
1: No.
0: I say this all the time to this audience because we are bargaining with them in good faith because you and I have to go out on the road and meet these people.
1: Yes.
0: So you don't lie to them. You don't gin them up. You don't do anything disingenuous. Just have a real conversation. And people can respect that, you know, even if you're criticizing their side. And like the Republican Party, when you think of Obamacare, okay, they ran on repeal and replace Obamacare for like four election cycles.
1: Yeah.
0: And then when Trump got into office in 2016, he's like, hey, do we have a plan for this? They're like, no. What are you talking? No.
1: No.
0: We weren't going to repeal and replace
1: We don't have anything to replace it with.
0: Are you out of your mind?
1: That's stupid.
0: Have you seen the fundraising off of this? But that is every single big government argument can be reduced to that.
1: Yes.
0: The minute you start cutting blank checks to government to solve problems, they realize the only way that gravy train keeps going is if the problem sticks around.
1: Look at California.
0: Oh, man. I just did. And it is the bananas. So when you talk about the train, we talk about the homelessness. It ain't going away.
1: No.
0: The only thing that'll happen is a study to see where they went wrong that will recommend spending more money.
1: Yeah. And, you know, it's like we don't know where this money went. We don't know how many people who've been helped by it. We know that we have more homeless people than ever. Therefore, we need more money than we've ever spent.
0: We need to tax the rich.
1: Yeah. Yeah. The rich people. So, but that's what I realized because all these homeless camps have started to go up a block away from me.
0: Yes, on the west side.
1: Yes. Riverside Park, very long park along the Hudson River. Very beautiful, nice place to go run. Very dangerous place to enter now, especially for women running alone, mm-hmm. because there are all these men hopped up on drugs, very motivated to stay and camped. You know, these are not single moms down on their luck. These are mentally ill drug addicts mm-hmm. who are throwing up shanty towns.
0: Yep.
1: And you need them if you are a socialist because you have to prove wealth inequality in the same place.
0: Yes.
1: So it's like you have luxury high-rise buildings and then 20 feet away, people crapping in the street and raping prostitutes.
0: It's insanity.
1: Yeah, but you have to have that in order to show people like, this is what happens when you have rich people. You get very, very poor people. And we can't take them away because we are shaming you. You have to see this.
0: It's sick. And they're trying to base this on an affordability issue and a capitalism issue as opposed to it's obviously a drug issue.
1: And a mental health issue.
0: Major mental health issue. Like they legitimately, even on the east side, like they emptied mental health facilities and turned them into luxury condos. And now the facility is a Metro card. You know, it's the subway.
1: Yes.
0: So, and that is something that's happened like overnight in the city.
1: Mm-hmm.
0: So they can do things when they want to do things is the point.
1: Yeah.
0: Unfortunately, they don't really want to do anything good. They want to do what you just talked about.
1: No, they want to raise your taxes.
0: Mm-hmm.
1: They want to demonize rich people. And it's like, if you were a billionaire in New York, why would you stay here?
0: No, you wouldn't leave. I'm actually out of here tomorrow. I mean, it's me and Jenny.
1: God, I wish you were a billionaire. Could you imagine the pool you'd have
0: if I was a billionaire, we'd both be dead. There's no upside to you and I having access to $1 billion for anybody but the guy who draws truck
1: out. Can I fly your plane, Jim?
0: Why not? Have another. There it goes. Canada. Friday. You can see us both in the sequel to La Bamba when we come back.
2: The U.S. Treasury quietly released its official financial report for 2025. It appears by its own numbers, the U.S. government seems insolvent. It's reported that the Treasury shows about $6 trillion in assets and over $47 trillion in liabilities. Add it all up, and it looks like the U.S. owes more than $130 trillion it doesn't have. 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
0: Diplomacy a chance. I'm Ted Lindner, Fox News. After days of threatening military actions, what President Trump is saying this weekend, after U.S. allies in the Gulf persuaded him to hit the pause button.
8: We had an attack that would be the biggest attack since World War II, and it would have been disastrous.
0: The president speaking to reporters on Air Force One Sunday night.
8: We'll just see how it is. We're ready to go anytime we want. Would I rather make a deal? I'm not looking to kill people.
0: The president saying the goal is to reopen the Strait of Hormuz and revive nuclear talks with Iran. He says the U.S. would resume talks on Monday. Meantime, on Sunday, police in Twin Falls, Idaho, identifying the gunman they say shot and killed two people and injured seven at a fast food restaurant.
9: The restaurant chain owner confirmed one of the victims was an employee. Police Chief Matthew Hicks did release the name of the shooter and how he died.
10: We can confirm that the suspect, 24-year-old Chad Williams, is deceased from a self-inflicted gunshot wound.
9: Chief Hicks also credited an off-duty Idaho trooper and an armed citizen for engaging the shooter and driving him away from the restaurant before he took his own life. Several victims were injured, some critically. Chief Hicks said it's believed Williams was the only shooter. Grinnell Scott, Fox News.
0: No word on what prompted the shooting. GOP Congressman Max Miller says he won't end his reelection bid despite his ex-wife's abuse allegations, which he denies.
11: Child Protective Services closed its investigation as unsubstantiated to me, meaning there was no evidence and no substantiation in its findings against me, but they were found against two daycare workers.
0: That sound from an archived live stream posted to his ex account. Congressman Miller facing severe domestic abuse, physical assault, and verbal harassment allegations. 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
24: Should you still work out when you're injured, or should you take it easy? In most cases, one of the worst things you can do is flip the switch to be totally sedentary. That can lead to stiffness, muscle loss, even reduced coordination. Certified strength and conditioning coach Dana Santis told us, recovery is about choosing the right kind of movement at the right time. 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
1: Oh, hot damn. Back in action. Third hour of Fox Across America. It's going to feel like the first hour of the beginning of your new life because Sean Davis is coming by to snow globe this thing. Do you know a snow globe? You put it on the shelf, little village looks cute. You shake it up, turn it upside down, the snow comes falling down, it's a whole new village. Sean Davis watched the Fauci hearing today. Sean Davis, not a big Fauci fan. He's very fired up.
2: Somebody ought to belt you in the mouth.
1: No, we're not here to get anybody hit. That is not, we are an off ramp. That's what we are for you, okay? An audio safe space for cool people.
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1: Exactly. So 888-788-9910 if you want to be a part of this hour of Fox Across America, where we're doing a little bit of a reset. You know when I tell you you can restore your iPhone or your iPad to its factory settings, you know, before you downloaded those weird videos from Scandinavia, you know, that whole thing? You can do like you'll reinstall the original software, clean it out. Now you've got a decent laptop again, and you're not walking around like Hunter Biden.
4: Hunter's a dirtbag.
1: Okay, Sean Davis going to give us a factory reset on the COVID era, the Fauci era, and all things therein. We will also get into some of your calls, texts, tweets, and carrier pigeons. Also have a message coming in right now from Elizabeth Warren, of all people. This is a surprise. She left us a voicemail. Hi-ya, hi-ya, hi-ya, hi-ya, hi-ya, hi-ya, hi-ya. So silly. But as we get underway in this hour, a couple of things I wanted to run by you before we do the Fauci stuff. Because this, believe it or not, if you're watching Fox News today, one of the very few networks in the world even covering this goings on with Fauci and the diary and everything in between. Okay, the truth is this is not a top five story for the average voter. The COVID era is over. Yes, they were wronged by it. But the average person doesn't have the luxury of waiting around to see somebody read Fauci his truth. The average person is trying to pay for stuff, get their kid an education, hopefully move to a safer neighborhood or keep the one they're in safe and prosperous. Okay. And the larger conversation that's about to be had is the one regarding the midterms. Okay. The midterm elections are coming. If you would look at the projections right now, the Democrats are favored to win the House, Republicans favored to win the Senate, but not even that is a sure thing for the Democrat Party anymore because their polling has like absolutely fallen off a cliff. Like, you know, when those annoying Instagram influencers are taking selfies on top of rock formations every once in a while, one of them slips and, you know, that whole thing. Okay, that is the Democrats. Why? Because the most prominent voices in their party are the members of the DSA, the Democrat Socialists of America. They're more or less led by Zoran Mamdani. He's the kingmaker as the mayor of New York. But their national co-chair, Megan Romer, she was on with my girl Shannon Bream this weekend. And really quickly, just so we can have this conversation, I want you to hear Shannon Bream's back and forth with her, which is essentially a true or false. Are these things you people support doing? And I'm going to tell you this. Every single bad idea I've ever heard in politics, every single one, is something the DSA actually supports. Okay, every single one.
5: These people are crazy, I'm telling you. They're crazy.
1: And if you don't believe me, listen to their national co-chair, Megan Romer, with Shannon Bream, clip 17.
6: Okay, so we're going to put up on the screen a few of the things that are part of your platform, and I want to ask you, just give me sort of a true or false on these. Abolish the Senate.
7: True.
6: Okay, replace the presidency and Supreme Court as we now know them.
7: Yep.
6: Abolish ICE.
7: Absolutely.
6: Abolish borders and give amnesty to anyone currently in the U.S. illegally.
7: As a long-term plan, yep.
6: Defund the Pentagon.
7: Absolutely.
6: Abolish prisons, at least in large part.
7: Yeah, again, that as part of a long-term program, yeah.
6: Okay, so no prisons. Government or public ownership of most large corporations.
7: Yeah, absolutely.
8: Some of these women, they're so stupid.
1: So you're going to abolish the Senate, you're going to abolish ICE, you're going to abolish the presidency, you're going to abolish the Supreme Court, you're going to defund the Pentagon, you know, the people who fight the wars and keep us safe from enemy combatants. Okay, that's actually a platform to just destroy America as you know it. Like, I'm not being hyperbolic. I'm not the guy that tries to get you scared for a living. I don't care. This isn't one of those shows. This is a ridiculous show. But that's the actual party that is driving the discourse on the left. Okay, they want to get rid of the Senate. They want to get rid of the presidency, the Supreme Court, the Pentagon, the police, the border security. Do you know what that actually sounds like? It sounds like the movie The Purge, like straight up the movie The Purge. Okay, and I'm going to give you this because I want you to hear some CNN polling on where the Democrats find themselves. This is clip 22.
4: The Democratic Party net favorability. Back in 2018, when Democrats were able to take control of the House, they were actually on the plus side of the ledger. They were actually in positive territory at plus 1 point. Look now in 2026. We're not just talking down there underneath the Potomac. We're talking down there with the Titanic. We're talking 24 points underwater. And this is just the party overall. This isn't the congressional leadership. This is the party. The party. It's just a terrible, terrible, terrible brand.
1: I mean,
9: I admire your honesty.
1: Yeah, believe me, they didn't want to air that at CNN, but that is the reality. If CNN is saying you're 25 points underwater, you're probably 50 points underwater. And the reason why, and this is like such a teachable thing, and it's weird to me that I have to say this. For whatever reason, politicians have abandoned the axiom of the customer is always right. They're no longer running on what you want. They're running on what they want, and they're pretty brazen about it. Like, you think of the Save America Act, okay? 84% of Americans support voter ID. Okay, 84% of Americans want this, meaning Republicans, Democrats, Libertarians, Independents, 84% of us, okay, which is basically 90% of us. Okay, if you were ordering pizza, 90% of us wanted pepperoni, and Domino's was like, nope, can't do it. Does that sound like Domino's is respecting the will of the customer?
10: The answer would be no.
1: No, but here's John Thune flat out telling you, nah, the votes ain't there. Clip 31.
11: Getting rid of the filibuster non-starter, you don't have the votes?
12: Well, we don't, and I've had this conversation with the president many times, I think, as you know, and I actually suggested at one point that his team come up and sit down and visit with some of my colleagues. So they came up, met with about 20 Republican senators, and 15 were no on getting rid of the filibuster. The votes aren't there to do it. I know he thinks he can persuade people. But there are a lot of folks who are this is a hard position for a lot of Senate Republicans.
1: So that's John Thune. The votes aren't there. There's nothing we can do. But actually, there's something you can do. It's called get off your ass and get the votes. But they don't care. They don't feel like their job is in danger. They don't feel like they're going to lose any type of electoral support just because they're defying the will of 84% of the people. Which is also why the Democrats and the Socialist Party can run on, get rid of the Supreme Court, the presidency, the Pentagon, and abolish ICE, open the border, and give everything. 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Who cares? Doesn't matter. But the reason they are as unpopular as they are is because nobody's asking for these things. Like, nutbags are asking for these things. Like, if you support socialism for real, like, it's a loser ideology. And I mean that because socialism caters to the people who don't want to compete and win. It caters to the people who want to exert the energy, the initiative, the follow through of a loser and get treated like a winner. It is an everybody gets a trophy political ideology. You don't get out there and out hustle and compete and go, wow, I accomplished something. You lay sideways on a couch streaming Netflix videos in between visits to the porn site and wait for your government check to show up so you can buy another bag of Funyuns. Okay, it's a dead-end ideology, and it's essentially appealing to people in their late 20s and 30s who were bad at life and decided it was somebody's fault other than theirs. That is the truth. Okay, but what's happening, and it's not unique to either party, is that politicians are getting further and further away from what people want. Okay, the Iran war, I've been pretty upfront with you about this. Okay, the average American doesn't care about the Iranian war. They just want it to end so the gas prices go down, inflation lowers, and we can take the restrictor plate off the economy. The only thing you're getting out of the Iran war right now is some entertaining sound bites. Like every once in a while, Trump says, we're going to go bomb Muhammad something, which is a good guess. They're pretty much all named Muhammad. And you're like, wait, can he even say that? I don't know. It's kind of funny. Or what he said to Trey Yingst this morning. Here's Trey Yingst relaying his conversation with the president, clip 23.
13: President Trump reacting to that Iranian attack on U.S. forces overnight in Jordan. President Trump tells Fox News about Iran, we are going to beat the effing S out of them. He went on to say, we'll be hitting them hard. They're going to get a beating. So clearly the United States is going to respond to what the president described as a surprise attack. He says U.S. forces had just minutes to shoot down these incoming Iranian ballistic missiles. The president says he has reviewed video of the shootdown and it was U.S. forces conducting this operation to defend that area.
1: All right, so great. Obviously, you're thrilled. I'm thrilled that we were able to resist the attack. Okay, but this is an attack that's coming during what was supposed to be a pause or a ceasefire. It's very much in quagmire territory from the standpoint of, no, it's not going on for 10 years or 20 years like Afghanistan or Iraq. But it is hamstringing the economy, meaning the average American is not getting out of bed today, making a decision on the midterms based on whether or not Fauci gets in trouble in front of Congress or Trump launches another round of strikes against Iran. The average American is prioritizing primal things. You want to make money. You want to put food on the table. You want to have a roof over your head, keep the lights on, and hopefully at the end of the night, get a little something, something when there's nobody around. Okay. This has nothing to do with that. And you can say, well, Iran can't have a nuke and they're not going to have a nuke, which is, that's great too. So go bomb, take out Pickaxe Mountain, their nuclear facility, take away any remaining leverage that they have in this negotiation. The idea that we just keep doing this thing of Iran wants to make a deal and then they shoot at us and we shoot back and we go, Iran wants to make a deal, but then they shoot at us and we shoot back. It's making the president look stupid. It is. I promise you it is. His polling on this is terrible and it is a priority of, yes, the military-industrial complex. And, yeah, I don't doubt there's a national security implication because Iran is the biggest state sponsor of terrorism in the world. But I'm telling you, it's crushing the president politically because it's not a top five issue for the average American. And that's what I'm so blown away by. It's like you've got these Democrat socialists campaigning on things we didn't ask for. We didn't say open the border and let us pay the bill for anybody who wants to come here and not work. We didn't say get rid of the cops, abolish the Supreme Court so we're like a lawless region. Nobody was asking you to destroy America. Okay, establishment politicians have done a good enough job of that over the last 40 years. They're the reason we have outsiders like Trump and Mamdani in the first place, because they are at least offering an alternative thought pattern to the status quo. And they're both proving in their own weird way that you can get a lot done at the government level if you feel like it. Okay, Donald Trump managed in his first month in office to close the border completely. Did it in 2 weeks. Okay, signed executive orders banning biological men from women's sports. The Big Beautiful Bill was the biggest tax cut in the history of our country. The Trump RX program lowered prescription drug prices. A lot of good things went on right away. Traditionally, guys get into office in politics, and it's like any other job you've ever worked. 80% of the people there are figuring out the bare minimum they have to do to keep their job. What do I have to do to make it look like I'm going hard every day so I can mail it in? And that's pretty much most jobs. I mean, I tell it to my kid all the time. Okay, what Trump and Mamdani are proving at the very least is that you can go out there and get a lot done if you want to. Unfortunately, in this moment, they're not getting anything done that we asked for. Okay, and I feel like on some level, and I can't prove this to you, I want to be responsible. There's like 200 radio stations listening around the country, around the world right now. Okay, I cannot prove this to you. Okay, but I feel like this war is hamstringing his popularity, hamstringing his presidency, and taking so much of our attention away from the economy, which is his one true superpower. In a weird way, it's allowing them to slow roll Trump's domestic agenda. Because if you are less popular as a president, there's less risk in resisting your agenda. Think about the Save America Act. 84% of Americans want it. Yet John Thune, the Senate Majority Leader, isn't worried about not giving it to them. Okay, he's not worried about not giving it to them because Trump doesn't have the political power to harm a John Thune. Okay, I don't know if he can harm Mitch McConnell because we don't know if he's actually alive. That's the moment we're living in. But the things people are being asked, you know, asking for from our government aren't being given to them. And that's the strange reality we find ourselves in now, is we're kind of living in this lawless political moment where no

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7: A better life with Dr. Sanjay Gupta.
8: There are lots of things you can measure to get an idea of how healthy you are at any given moment. Temperature, heart rate, blood pressure, just to name a few. But how about how healthy you will be and how long you're likely to live? According to a new study out of the University at Buffalo, two simple strength tests are pretty accurate at predicting longevity in older women. One is hand grip strength, and the other is how quickly people can stand up from a seated position without using their arms. By the way, I remember interviewing former President Jimmy Carter when he was quite old and being really impressed how he just popped out of the chair without using his arms. Not a lot of older people can actually do that. But I think the message here is that maintaining strength as you age is going to help you perform everyday activities, but also help you avoid injury and stay independent. I'm Dr. Sanjay Gupta, helping you live a better life.
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0: Petersburg Beach, Florida. Everybody loves a Wally call. Wally!
1: Oh, Jimmy. Sorry if it's a little noisy. I'm on the way to the Florida Keys to apparently be food and fun for sharks and dolphins.
0: Wally, you're getting fed to the sharks again?
1: Well, and then I'm going to get abused by the dolphins.
0: Okay. You were listening to the Kennedy story, so you're saying this is consensual. Yeah. This is consensual this time around. All right, that makes me happy.
1: Well, you know, we'll just keep it on the down low. But listen, seriously, on the Fauci, the only way to deal with this is we have to pass legislation or even a constitution amendment to remove quantified immunity.
0: Yeah.
1: I mean, this is a case where there should be a civil lawsuit that we can all participate in, you know, like the cigarettes. But we're also going to be on the hook until he meets the great vaccine in the sky. We're on the hook for his huge pension.
0: Yep. And whatchamacallit, this is the thing, okay? He made a gazillion dollars off that. One of the things that hasn't even come up today is he made a lot of money in what would appear to be, I guess, stock options for pushing some of these vaccines. Because I was doing this show on the road. I think I was at WJAS in Pittsburgh. It was when I got the Founders Award. Look at me. And I remember his testimony that day is he was talking about how he didn't have to disclose whether he made money. They're like, did you make money pushing this vaccine? He goes, I don't have to tell you that, which is a yes. You know what I'm saying? Because obviously it's pretty shameful and you'd deny it if you thought it was, you know, if you could. But he didn't want to lie under oath. So there's a lot of money being made. Go ahead.
1: The only thing we can look forward to is it's going to be an interesting conversation when he has a little powwow with Peter at the vaccine gates. And
0: yeah.
1: Peter's going to ask him that God wants to talk to him about playing God on Earth.
0: Yeah, that would be good. I don't know if they're going to break into coverage of Outnumbered for that. We have to have a pool camera set up, but we can only hope, Wally. Listen, I'd love to stay and chat, but I know you're going to have sex with a dolphin. So let's do this again soon.
1: Wish me luck.
0: Wally! Wally's given up on humans. It's, you know you're in a slump when you hear Kennedy tell a dolphin rape story and your first reaction is to drive to the beach. But that's the kind of hard-hitting journalism we do on this show. Sean Davis in the On Deck Circle. And I'm just prefacing this now. As a guy who's been running the Federalist since its inception, he has probably been on the front lines of every culture war BS narrative that's ever been fed to the American people. But there was no bigger one than the social pressure, public shaming, emotional blackmail that empowered Fauci and the COVID cops to take away jobs and shut down schools and deny people their livelihoods. And I don't doubt he has taken great joy in seeing the emperor without those clothes. But I do doubt we're going to get through this conversation without dropping a couple of F-bombs. So buckle up, Buttercup. Sean Davis, when we come back.

Oh, girl. They're playing Duran Duran. Things are getting heavy. It's Fox Across America with Jimmy Fallon. We're going to be talking with Sean Davis from The Federalist. His opening act, Wally, down in St. Pete.

0: Better Life with Dr. Sanjay Gupta.
1: 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I'm Dr. Sanjay Gupta, helping you live a better life.
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0: If you watch the Fauci testimony this morning, you didn't get a lot of Fauci testimony. You got a man hide behind the Fifth Amendment and confirming my suspicion that at this point, more Americans trust Dr. Dre than Dr. Fauci when it comes to their health care. Joining us now is a man who might still be on the fence. I'm not going to speak for him. He is the founder of The Federalist, Sean Davis, graciously joining us and classing up the program. Yo, man.
1: How are you?
0: Did you have the polymarket over-under of 123 plead the fifths today?
1: Dude, I should have taken the over. Man. I'm actually shocked you showed up, to be honest.
0: Yeah. I wonder in the execution of this, was there any world where he was going to show up and answer questions? And the reason I ask you that is, you know, Rand Paul found this diary, which is hilarious. It reads like a man having phone sex with himself, in my opinion. But was there any world, like if Rand Paul doesn't release that until today, you know what I'm saying? Because it, you know, the buildup obviously was to generate interest in this. But do you think that played a role in him not testifying openly? Or do you think he was just never gonna, I guess is my question.
1: I don't think he was ever going to testify because he actually knows what he did and he knows he's in real jeopardy. I know he was subpoenaed, but once you're going to take that sort of confrontational attack that you're not going to speak at all, I'm genuinely surprised that he even showed up. Like, if you're going to give the middle finger to Congress, you might as well use both hands. But to show up and allow that to happen, it shows me that Dr. Fauci is, they all like to call him, isn't nearly as smart as he thinks he is.
0: Yeah, that's what's interesting, okay, is like he turned out to be like kind of a useful idiot because they were building him up to tear down Trump during the pandemic and the 2020 election cycle. But he wound up looking dumber, I think, than anybody else associated with the pandemic and the handling, no?
1: Absolutely. I mean, he was lying to everyone. He didn't understand basic stuff about the science. And I use that with a capital S that like those of us idiots on the outside knew in like April of 2020. But to me, the biggest piece of evidence that he is like a psychopathic moron. What type of adult male keeps a diary? Like, can we just be honest?
0: I'm a government server.
1: It's the gayest thing I've ever seen. You're like 80 and you're keeping a diary. What is wrong with you? Like, go out and do yard work and like just be alone with your dark thoughts and work it out that way. Adult men don't keep diaries.
0: Sean Davis is here. He's calling his balls and strikes. It's fair. These are all fair. No one's challenging this on the ABS instant replay system. Everything you said is accurate, in my opinion. But you know what? What do you think the bigger offense is, though? Okay, the diary or the celebrities who sang Imagine?
1: I think it was all the people he murdered.
0: Okay, fair.
1: I've been weighing the math, and I've put it together. On one hand, he's a liar. But he's also like history's greatest mass murderer. So I think the murders.
0: You know what's funny is that we're having a conversation over here that isn't taking place everywhere in the country. Like, I don't know that this is going to get any coverage. Like, if this is getting coverage on CNN MS now, it's going to be because they'll characterize it as a political witch hunt to distract from the economy and the Iran war. Do you think there's any interest in comeuppance for anything? Anything like Russian collusion, the Hunter Biden laptop, any of it? Do you think there's any collective interest in like slamming on the brakes and being like, by the way, you people were wrong, and at least you should have to own that?
1: They'll never own it, and it's one area where like morally I think it's reprehensible their refusal to ever admit they're wrong. But the left actually understands how power works, and the right doesn't. And so the left understands we own the media, we own all these institutions. We're just not going to talk about it. We're going to keep our people in power and in the dark. Anthony Fauci did his job. Okay, he hijacked the world, he hijacked the election, he got Biden elected. We're never going to say anything bad about him ever, and we're never going to let anyone on our side know anything bad about him. I think the right could probably take some lessons from that. Mm-hmm. They won't, yeah. Because so much of the right is just interested in losing, but like beating the spread. I find it maddening.
0: No, you're not wrong. It's all the right now is just like political Kalshi. Like we're Kalshi. That's what the right is right now. To the point that White House teleprompter operators are getting suspended for cashing in on Venezuelan raids and stuff like that. We're talking to the great Sean Davis. One other takeaway I had, okay, is I do think beyond him being evil and incompetent in everything else, he is also just a science nerd that became a celebrity and was clearly overwhelmed by that and became addicted to the fame and almost the deification that was given to him by a lot of liberal celebrities. Do you think that also became his North Star?
1: Oh, I think that was his North Star for a long time. I mean, there was one diary entry of his from like 2012 or 2013 where he was fuming that they wouldn't let him go on CNN and they didn't really understand what a rock star he was and that actually they were all jealous of him. The guy has been a narcissistic megalomaniac forever. We just didn't really get to see the evidence of it until he was thrust into the spotlight. And remember, he was the highest paid federal employee on Earth. Not only was he making more than the president, I believe, he was somehow making money off of like patents and research he did as a government employee. Like the guy is a monster.
0: Yes. And there's an arrogance to that because I remember when he was testifying 2 years ago when he was asked whether or not he made money off recommending vaccinations to children. And he said, I don't have to answer that, which is essentially a yes. Because that's such a disgusting thing that if you didn't make money, you'd want to deny it, but not under oath. So he really was, he's in a weird way because the other side still likes him. I don't even mean the media. Like I get the whole useful idiot thing to the media, but, and you know, the people that were kind of human shielding him today during the hearing. But I mean like the average voter, like what would you say? I don't have an answer to this, but what would you say the polling is on his likability right now? Like mainstream society as a whole, not just our sphere of people. Do you think it's 50-50? What do you think it is? Or do you think that many people caught on?
1: I assume it's 50-50. I assume it's your opinion of him is driven by your opinion of the overall political situation. Where you sit is where you stand.
0: Yeah.
1: So I bet it's 50-50. And I bet his approval rating on the left is like all of it is strong approve. Like no one's in the middle. And on the right, it's like, yeah, we should probably load him into a cannon and shoot him into space.
0: you know, this at carnivals back in the day, they used to have dunk tanks. Where you could like pay money and throw three balls and at least like dunk the guy in the water. Why don't we bring back a Trump tank where Trump, you know, front lawns a couple of dirt bags that have been in the news cycles. You know, you could have a Plattner or a Swalwell. Maybe Michael Avenatti gets furloughed for the day. Do you remember all of these figures who were like the greatest guy in the world till we pretended they never knew them? I thought that would be healthy. Would that at least give us some catharsis?
1: Now, I like where you're going here. We're doing some real ideating on the fly here. Imagine if you could charge for that.
0: We
1: could pay down the national debt in like 5 minutes by charging to just hit Anthony Fauci in the face with a softball. Like, oh, I didn't know I was aiming for the dunk target. I'm sorry.
0: My bad. Wild pitch. But what I think is the worst thing about it is that he was kind of Adam Schiffing us. Do you know Adam Schiff was basically when it came to Russian collusion, he was the guy with the really hot girlfriend who didn't live around here. You know, he was always talking up the collusion, but the collusion was always on a modeling shoot when it came time to meet it. Fauci was absolutely journaling something different than what he was saying on TV.
1: Yeah, he was, again, I'm sorry. Talking about an adult male journaling, I can't not laugh.
0: I love that you hung up on that, but I get it.
1: I can't get past it. But yeah, he was saying stuff in his diary with his like little troll pencil with the fluffy blue hair as the eraser. I don't think masks work. And then he goes out there and he's like, we got to have people in these masks. And like, you know, screaming at anyone and censoring those of us who said, we think it came from a lab. While writing in his dream journal, everyone knows it didn't come from a wet market.
0: it is My Little Pony Trapper Keeper. It's not good. It's not good. And when I was reading this, you know, he started talking about Barbara Streisand. He's like, Barbara Streisand called me. She's a big fan. She has a lesion on her hip and her buttock. Is he allowed to be disclosing that on a government server?
1: I mean, no decent human would ever be talking about that. How about the fact that he went and publicly got vaccinated, telling everyone to go do it, and then ended up with a blood clot from it like a month or two later, and then told no one while chastising anyone who said, you know what, maybe we should pump the brakes on this vax thing before we know all the side effects.
0: Wow. I mean, it is psychotic. But does perhaps that vaccine injury absolve him for the first pitch he threw at the Nationals game?
1: Nothing absolves him for that. That might actually be his worst. I take back the mass murders. That pitch is his greatest crime. You maybe take 10 minutes away from your diary and practice throwing a tennis ball against the wall. I don't know.
0: We're talking to Sean Davis. All right, give me one more because there's 8 billion angles to come at this from. But the one that I thought was of significance is I was playing these Chuck Todd clips earlier. So Chuck Todd on a multitude of stories. He did this with the Hunter Biden laptop. He did this with Russian disinformation. He did this with the vaccine. He gives this condescending lecture. It's very NPR. He's giving it's an audiobook for those NPR headlines about how we're all dangerous and we're getting people killed. But he's closed 3 different clips I played on the show today with, for those of you on other networks, saying X, shame on you. I don't know how you sleep at night. Do those people actually, I don't mean publicly, I mean privately, do they feel anything or are they actual sociopaths?
1: No, they're actual sociopaths. I do have to give Chuck some credit, though.
0: Uh-huh.
1: As a fellow bald man, he was trying that, like, I'm going to push the hair forward on top of my head and maybe people won't notice for, like, years. And it was embarrassing. I'm glad he finally just accepted the rearward march of the hairline. Look, we've all been there, buddy. But, yeah, no. Chuck Todd is a totally unself-aware sociopath. He's always been an idiot. And the funniest thing about him to me is that once he got canned from NBC, like, nobody cares about him anymore.
0: Yeah.
1: He thought that it was his animal magnetism that was drawing people to the screens. And then once he got booted and had to do a podcast from his basement, like, nobody watched anymore. And you'd have to have a heart of stone to see that and not laugh.
0: Yeah, it's actually really, it's funny. And there's so many of them that actually fit that description, too. That's been my favorite part for this, is that at the very least, we're getting to watch the cat take a bath. You know, you're seeing that bad body language on these people, but there won't be accountability. Like, Fauci's not going to jail, like he should, but there's no world. And even if they hold him in contempt of Congress, like, what could actually happen? Nothing, right?
1: Yeah, realistically, let's say they held him in contempt, that it's some, the House would do it because the Senate doesn't do anything that would require work.
0: That's nothing. Them. Well, you make a great point. Let me interrupt you, okay? Because I said this earlier, and I wanted to get your take on this, and I'm glad you jogged my brain. I said this earlier. Half of this hearing felt like they knew nothing could happen, but they could give a pound of flesh to a right-wing base that hates the Senate for not passing the SAVE Act. Was this essentially just TV reparations? Because John Thune is like openly being like, nah, there's nothing I can do. We don't have the votes. You could get off your ass and try to get the votes. Could you not?
1: Man, I wish they had the strategic sense to like be that calculating in how they do things. I think they just saw a camera like most politicians did and were like, hey, we can do the thing that people like here. We should do that. Like it's almost like a Pavlovian instinct.
0: Mm-hmm.
1: And by the way, bravo to them for that. They're finally like doing something good on camera instead of just crapping the bed, which they normally do in hearings.
0: Yeah.
1: So I don't want to be too critical, but let's just say Congress holds him in contempt. It goes to DOJ. DOJ charges him. It goes to a DC jury. They're going to come in bearing their Fauci candles all lit after holding a vigil for him, and they're going to let him off. Like, so obviously that's what's going to happen.
0: Yeah,
1: but it doesn't mean he shouldn't be trashed for the rest of his life.
0: Yeah, no, there should be the cone of shame. Like, he just came home from the vet, or he should live in an OJ like exile, you know, where you had your freedom, but you were out there, you know. And I mean, that would be a best case scenario. And there needs to be some type of accountability for the nurses and the flash mobs. You remember that when like everyone was dying and we were getting and a one and a two? Like, how was that okay?
1: So. No, I've got a simple plan for dealing with those people too.
0: Uh-huh.
1: We round them up into catapults and we launch them into the sea. I feel like it's a good compromise.
0: It's fine.
1: Maybe they can choreograph what they do while they fly into the ocean from the catapult.
0: I feel like one of those old routines, like the flying Willendas. You see, it's the thing about having Sean Davis on is you're going to get a productive discourse. We haven't solved America's problems, but we found a productive way to cope with a lot of them. Thank you for this, sir. You still got it.
1: Well, that's what I'm here for.
0: The best. Sean Davis, check him out on The Federalist every day. Check us out if we're allowed back on the air after this.
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0: bottom of the ninth on Fox Across America with Jimmy Failla. It's actually an uneventful day. Fauci showed up, supposed to give us some heartfelt testimony on the pandemic. Did that happen?
1: Not even close.
0: No, man. He pled the fifth, even though he's already been granted immunity. But I want you to understand, man, okay? He ain't going to jail. They're not going to hold him in contempt. There's not actually going to be accountability for anything in this country until the voters, the people, the you and me's of the world realize that your enemy is not the guy who votes differently than you. Your enemy is the government, even if they're a member of your own party. This Constitution was drawn up to make sure that we had a representative democracy and not what we have now is like, hey, 84% of us want voter ID. Can we have it? No, shut up. Like, okay, what else can we talk about then? And that's kind of how it works. So there is like an actual method to what I'm doing. You know, in the movie Pulp Fiction, when Samuel L. Jackson says he's trying to be the shepherd, that's all I am to you in the media. I'm just trying to be the shepherd over here, trying to keep people calm and have some productive discourse. It doesn't sound like it when you listen to the show. We spent 30 minutes today talking about dolphin rape.
2: What the hell did you just say?
0: It's a real thing, unfortunately. But the point is, this show is kind of an all over the map show. We take the issues seriously. We don't take ourselves seriously at all. That being said, I am not on your TV tonight. I am aware. I was supposed to do Waters World. We had to reschedule it. It's a whole big to do, but I'll be back immediately. And then you'll see me on Hannity and you'll see me on my TV show this weekend. There you go. A lot happening. A lot happening on the show this week, and you have no idea. The women of Fox News Saturday night will be by tomorrow to get you up to speed on everything that's happening on our ratings dominant program. Like, we're killing it on the weekends right now, so thank you. Because everybody who's listening to this nonsense, you are the ones that we're trying to do this for, like the people who just want an outlet to not take life seriously, to not feel like punching somebody in the throat every time you interact with cable news. That's why we sell so many comedy tickets. Like, there is a massive market for ridiculousness. You know, we sold out in friggin' Anaheim. They tell us California's the most liberal place in the world. We went 3 for 3. We sold out all 3 shows. So much that we just added another show at KSRO. Is producing a special event October 24th out there in Santa Rosa, California. Those tickets are on sale, foxcrossamerica.com. You can also go see me in San Antonio on August the 15th at the Empire Theater. That's a big damn deal. And then we're going to be out in Rockford, Illinois, August the 22nd. And then just forget it, because this fall, I am literally away every single weekend from Labor Day on. Fayetteville, Arkansas, Reading, Pennsylvania, Richmond, Virginia, Clearwater, Florida, Colorado Springs, Santa Rosa, Grand Junction, Indianapolis, Oklahoma City, Salt Lake City, Concord, New Hampshire, and then we take a frickin' break. The show's over. Pay up and get out.
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8: In the works to revive the Memorandum of Understanding. I'm Sue Guzman, Fox News. And President Trump says that talks with Iran will start Monday on a deal to reopen the Strait of Hormuz. He tells reporters that he halted what would have been a major attack planned against Iran.
9: We had an attack that would be the biggest attack since World War II, and it would have been disastrous.
8: Well, the president adding he's cautiously optimistic that a solution will ultimately be reached.
9: We'll just see how it is. We're ready to go anytime we want. Would I rather make a deal? I'm not looking to kill people.
8: Well, prices have fallen since the attacks have stopped. New details from police in Twin Falls, Idaho, on the deadly shooting at a fast food restaurant Saturday. Details from Fox's Grinnell Scott.
1: The restaurant chain owner confirmed one of the victims was an employee. Police Chief Matthew Hicks did release the name of the shooter and how he died.
2: We can confirm that the suspect, 24-year-old Chad Williams, is deceased from a self-inflicted gunshot wound.
1: Chief Hicks also credited an off-duty Idaho trooper and an armed citizen for engaging the shooter and driving him away from the restaurant before he took his own life. Several victims were injured, some critically. Chief Hicks said it's believed Williams was the only shooter. Grinnell Scott, Fox News.
8: GOP Congressman Max Miller says he has no plans to end his reelection bid despite his ex-wife's abuse allegations, which he denies.
3: Child Protective Services closed its investigation as unsubstantiated to me, meaning there was no evidence and no substantiation in its findings against me, but they were found against two daycare workers.
8: The audio from an archived live stream posted to his X account. 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
19: There are lots of things you can measure to get an idea of how healthy you are at any given moment. Temperature, heart rate, blood pressure, just to name a few. But how about how healthy you will be and how long you're likely to live? According to a new study out of the University at Buffalo, two simple strength tests are pretty accurate at predicting longevity in older women. One is hand grip strength, and the other is how quickly people can stand up from a seated position without using their arms. By the way, I remember interviewing former President Jimmy Carter when he was quite old and being really impressed how he just popped out of the chair without using his arms. Not a lot of older people can actually do that. But I think the message here is that maintaining strength as you age is going to help you perform everyday activities, but also help you avoid injury and stay independent. I'm Dr. Sanjay Gupta, helping you live a better life.
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1: Oh, hot damn, we are fired up to bring you an absolute embarrassment of riches, radio riches, on Fox Across America with Jimmy Failla. Not only is Katrina Campins coming by, the Trump Whisperer, contestant on season one of The Apprentice, but a couple of gals from a TV show called Fox News Saturday Night are going to class this place up as well. And before they get here, we will get into your calls, texts, tweets, carrier pigeons, smoke signals. If Elizabeth Warren's out there, it doesn't matter how you communicate. You could pull a Joe Diffie and write us a note in John Deere green. We don't care. Everybody's welcome. This is one of those old school talk shows. We don't care what you vote for. We don't care what you identify as. We don't care where you went to school. We don't care what you do for a living.
2: I don't care where you come from. I don't care what color you are. I don't care how smart you are. I don't care how dumb you are.
1: You just don't care. Just be cool, man. Be a Republican. Be a Democrat. Just don't be a bang. As we get underway in the third hour of the show. If you're listening locally on WOR in New York City, where we technically broadcast out of across the rest of the world, one thing I will tell you right now is we have this idiot socialist mayor, Zoran Mamdani. We're going to spend a little more time with him on my Saturday night TV show this weekend. But Mamdani just implemented a tax, a pied-à-terre tax, and it's supposed to come after the rich, meaning anyone who owns more than one home. If it's worth more than $1.5 million, you're all going to pay this extra tax the rich thing that I've schemed out. Except there's one small problem. The fine print was supposed to affect 3,300 people. It's now going to affect 900,000 people. And the threshold for having your house taxed is about $800,000. Now, in New York City, $800,000 will buy you a box of Altoids that you can try to put a pillow and a comforter in. Okay? The average apartment in New York is about $892,000. But if you're in the city itself, like we're talking Manhattan proper, every single one-bedroom, two-bedroom apartment. Okay, a one-bedroom apartment, just so you understand, is a toilet, what we consider to be a kitchen, and a bedroom. Okay, that's worth more than $1 million.
3: That is financial lunacy.
1: So Mamdani, in classic socialist fashion, went from, I'm here to help the little guy by having the government pay for a lot of different stuff. But in the end, the only way to have the government pay for a lot of different stuff is to raise taxes. And anytime you raise taxes, you alienate your tax base, which means, lo and behold, the bill goes back to the little guy.
4: Thanks, big government weenuses.
1: Mamdani's opening up government-financed grocery stores, okay, that are going to sell products at a loss in order to give people access to them, meaning they're going to sell things 30% below market rate. The government can afford to operate at a loss. You know who can't do that? The neighboring grocery stores owned by moms and pops, owned by local people, migrant families who move to America legally, open up a bodega, get a cat, start selling you all kinds of products at all hours of the night. You know, all kind bodegas are great. They always do have a cat that chases the mice away. But, you know, you go in there, you get bakery goods, pastries, but then it becomes like a convenience store. So you can get batteries, you can get a Keymade, you can get, you know, cereal, you can get shampoo, you know, you can get gas station boner pills.
5: What the hell did you just say?
1: From what Mikey tells me, I don't know. I don't know who to believe. But the point is, okay, those businesses are now going to get crushed because in Mamdani's attempt to help the little guy, he's opening up the type of business with government money that the little guy normally runs. And in the process, it's the taxpayer who has to subsidize the destruction of the little guy, classic socialist fashion. Now, the reality is, as I sit here in New York City, I realize most of you don't give a frog's fat butt about New York City. Okay, it's next to California, the world's second largest outdoor toilet bowl. But understand, okay, you don't care. But the policies they're running on here are the policies that they're going to be running on everywhere else in the country.
6: I got a bad feeling about this.
1: Okay, there is nothing Zoran Mamdani is doing that they're not running on in Michigan, that they're not already trying to do in New Jersey, that isn't coming your way out in California or Seattle. Good God, if you've been paying attention to Seattle, it's insanity. Seattle just had this big hullabaloo at the WNBA game. Okay, you know when I knew something was off? They were playing at a place called Climate Pledge Arena. Climate Pledge. The stadium. The stadium itself was a freaking woke.
3: Everything woke turns to
1: okay, and the Seattle Storm. Their owner just got suspended 5 games for yelling at 2 little girls who showed up thanking Sophie Cunningham for standing up for biological women. Okay, a player on the Seattle Storm wore a t-shirt that said trans rights or women's rights. I mean,
5: get her out. Get her out of here.
1: You know, some female athletes, because they're woke jackasses, are playing along with this fallacy that there isn't a biological difference between men and women, as if they don't have an advantage. Serena Williams, the most decorated female tennis player of all time, told David Letterman she would get shut out in less than 5 minutes if she played Andy Murray.
7: For me, tennis and men's tennis and women's tennis are completely almost 2 separate sports. So I'm like, if I were to play Andy Murray, I would lose 6-0, 6-0 in 5 to 6 minutes, maybe 10 minutes, because it's true. It's a completely different sport. The men are a lot faster, and they serve harder, they hit harder. It's just a different game. Mm-hmm. And I love to play women's tennis, and I only want to play girls because I don't want to be embarrassed. I would not do the tour. I wouldn't do Billie Jean any justice. So Andy, stop it.
8: Yeah.
7: I'm not gonna let you kill me.
1: That's the greatest female athlete of all time. Yet there are modern players like the gal in the Seattle Storm. Well, do you know that famous Bruce Springsteen impersonator, Megan Rapinoe? Okay, they tell you there's no difference between men and women. They're on the woke side of this argument. Those are the same policies my mayor, Zoran Mamdani, has implemented here in New York. Donald Trump signed an executive order banning biological men from competing against women. Okay, the Supreme Court just heard a case saying 5-year-old kids should not be getting hormone therapy or gender reassignment surgery. Do you know what my mayor just did? Allocated $15 million for that exact thing.
9: You ought to be ashamed of yourself.
1: So when I have girls on for my TV show, The Lovely Ladies of Fox News Saturday Night, sometimes we'll talk about New York issues, but one of the reasons we will is politics now are like everything else. In the age of the internet, it shrunk the world. We don't have regional identities anymore. Do you remember when you were a little kid, if you took a road trip with your parents, you got in the car, you drove 1.5 hours, and it suddenly felt like you were in a different country because they had different grocery stores, they had different chain restaurants, you know, Hardee's becomes Carl's Jr. out west, stuff like that. And over the course of your life, the further you drove from home, the more foreign the aesthetic became. You didn't recognize anything 400 miles from home, 500 miles, 600 miles from home. And that used to be the same way with politics. We didn't vote nationally. They used to have a phrase. They'd say, oh, politics are local. They ain't local anymore. Everybody runs for local office in a national way. Guys running for assistant county executive, and they're like, we need an assistant county executive that will stand up to Donald Trump. And if you're being rational, you're like, no, you don't. That assistant county executive is never going to meet Donald Trump. They're not going to cross-pollinate with anything Donald Trump does. They're not going to have any voice in the huddle whatsoever. But yes, if you have a district full of self-hating white people, they will show up and vote for this guy because they think they're taking a shot at Trump.
10: That's true. That is true.
1: It's the dumbest thing I've ever seen. I travel the country. My comedy pimp, William, will have me probably in 50 cities by the time this year is over. I'm not even making that up. And in every one of these cities, there's 2 things I do everywhere I go. The minute I get in the rental car, I turn on local radio to hear the advertisements and hear what they're talking about. And the minute I get to the hotel, I turn on local news. And I just want to see what they're focused on. And every single campaign commercial, if a Democrat is running, they are not running against their Republican opponent. They're running against Trump. They've nationalized it. But the same goes at the local campaign level. If you are a Democrat, policy-wise, they are in alignment now. Okay, defund the police was not a fringe thing. Abolish ICE is a mainstream thing. Open the borders, mainstream thing. So you might hear Mamdani and think New York, but there's nothing Mamdani is saying that doesn't affect the rest of the frickin' world, okay? So I may focus on it a little bit, but it's mainly because I care. I grew up in a better version of America that didn't offer socialism to anybody because I was growing up in an era where socialism was too busy starving people to death to actually be campaigned on. But the reality of right now is the Mamdani wing, which is like, hey, here's some free groceries. Here's some free childcare. None of it's free. It's all going to cost the taxpayers. But more importantly, what it's ultimately appealing to is losers. The American dream is not that you migrate here and somebody hands you a successful life that you never thought you could possibly achieve or amount to. The American dream is you show up here and your citizenship is by default a lottery ticket. And if you bust your ass and work hard, you can create something magnificent for yourself and your family and maybe even, you know, prosper to the point that you've accumulated generational wealth. Maybe you could do that. That is the American dream. It's unique to us. You never hear somebody say the Scandinavian dream, the Peruvian dream. You don't hear it. The French dream. French dream is about a pastry. Okay, but the point is, here, the American dream is supposed to cater to ambitious, creatives, innovators, people who are self-reliant, driven. Okay, that's what the country was built on. What socialism is actually catering to are the participation trophy people who don't want to do the work to win, okay, but want to be treated like they did. Do you know when you work on a project in high school or college, and there's always that one guy that contributes nothing but gets to share the grade? That's essentially who socialism is catering to. And that's why the countries that implement it can't be sustained. In order for socialism to happen, you need people to go out and make money. But if your guiding light is don't ever get off your ass and let the government handle it, you're eventually going to run out of that actual money.
8: Just hold on to your pocketbook. They just put a lien on your money, your savings, and your retirement.
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19: 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That can lead to stiffness, muscle loss, even reduced coordination. Certified strength and conditioning coach Dana Santis told us, recovery is about choosing the right kind of movement at the right time. 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You'll need to prioritize controlled, high-quality movement over intensity, staying within pain-free or at least low symptom ranges of motion. 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I'm Dr. Sanjay Gupta, helping you live a better life.
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0: is Box Across America with Jimmy Failla, fired up to be joined by three ladies who have never lost their swag or their riz. And if you don't believe me, ask Larry Kudlow. The lovely ladies of Fox News Saturday Night, Annie, Leo, and Jen, back in the house. The crowd goes wild.
1: Yeah, hi, everybody.
0: We can't tell tales out of school, but we might be adding another girl to our staff soon. That's all we can say. Personally, that's the development of the week for us. You usually come on and talk about the show and tell me to stop eating because it's Thursday. Okay, but we had other developments this week. So we have a lot going on. We have a lot to update the American people on. But first and foremost, just nice to see you girls.
1: Yes. I know.
0: I was on vacation. I missed you.
2: Yeah. I said the month of July, we are all just on a bender. Sorry, everyone.
0: Everyone's gone. Yeah. Everyone's hammered. You had a bachelorette party.
2: Oh, my God. I've been drunk every day of July. And that includes today, baby. One more day.
0: Amen. It's 4 a.m. somewhere. Jen, where are you going next?
3: I'm going to Utah.
0: Whoa.
3: And then I'm going to Hawaii.
0: Stop it.
3: Yeah. Oh, yeah. It's going to be a big week.
0: For Kennedy's wedding.
3: Kennedy's wedding.
0: That is bananas.
3: Maybe I'll make it back.
0: You don't know. There's no promises.
3: No idea.
0: How does a flight from Utah to Hawaii work?
3: Well, it's half the time basically from here. So I want to cut the trip in half because that's a long ass flight.
0: It is a long ass flight.
3: So I'm flying to Utah first. Few days. Going to do some camping, hiking.
0: Oh, nice.
3: Then Hawaii flips things around.
0: Badass.
3: Booze cruise.
0: Way. Yeah, you are.
3: You know.
0: Now, Annie, you're on...
2: And you're the flower girl, right? Yeah.
3: Probably.
0: Yeah. Annie, you're on the no-fly list, so you're local.
4: Yeah. After flying with you that one time in Seattle, I feel like I'm never getting on a plane again.
0: Guys, can I tell you a real story? I don't think anyone's ever heard this on the radio. Me and Annie once flew to Seattle for a stand-up gig so she could quarterback a TV package for the show and see her family and all of that stuff. The plane sat 150 people. She was the 400th person to board. I've never seen anything like this in my life. I was literally watching the front, everyone walk on like an air marshal. They assumed I was the air marshal so I could see you. And you were at the airport 2 hours before I was. I never saw you board that plane until they had already like closed the cabin door.
4: I was actually in a suitcase on the overhead bin. So.
2: And they kept saying you were an unaccompanied minor. And it was like, oh, no,
0: they wouldn't
2: she's
0: let her
2: with
0: on.
2: Me.
0: You're the reason they have those signs in the bathrooms. Like, if you're being trafficked, you can go to a uniformed agent and say something.
2: Order an angel shot, Annie, please.
4: But we did make it. We had a cool car. That was a fun time.
0: We had a great time, except you don't know where you live. So we drove all over Seattle because we couldn't find her house.
4: I was navigating you and we went in a million circles.
0: We're typing in directions to your house.
2: Well, everybody knows that a Jimmy Failla vacation requires a minimum of 200 miles of driving.
0: A day. A day.
2: No matter what.
0: We did 2,000 with Jenny and Lincoln last week.
3: Oh, that's a lot.
0: 2,000.
2: That's like the least relaxing thing to me.
0: We like to drive.
2: I know.
0: Like, we find a place and we go. They become like missions. You know what I mean? It's like 2.5 hours, you go see this thing or eat this thing or whatever the hell you do. Then you drive back and eat this thing. It's actually, it's more relaxing than it sounds like because you're just listening to jams and you don't actually need to be there. But even on the days that we had shows, we gave ourselves somewhere to be.
2: Yeah.
0: So last week, Saturday night in Anaheim, we were at the Grove, sold it out. Hey, girl, Jen's friends were there.
3: Yeah.
0: In any event, we went. That was the day we went to Neverland. We wanted to go to Michael Jackson's house and see if Lincoln was cute enough to get in. So in any event, that was like a 4 hour drive each way. So like we literally got back to our hotel like an hour before the gig.
2: Right.
0: And had to like flash shower and sprint to the gig. And it was amazing.
2: We're also used to TV time. We're an hour in TV time.
0: It's
2: like you have a day's in.

0: days. You could write the whole show in an hour.
1: Easily. Yeah. That's a good point. Annie, Leo, and Jenna in studio. I mentioned Larry Kudlow. Larry Kudlow in television. Host a Fox Business show every day from 4 to 5 p.m.
0: Yep.
1: What time? I'll let you guess first, the American people, so you can all formulate an answer in your head and play along at home. What time do you think Larry Kudlow leaves his office to go to his TV studio for a 4 o'clock show? Pause, let them think.
0: Which is, by the way, on a different floor, requires an elevator trip.
1: It's an elevator trip that you don't know when it's going to get there, and it's 8 floors below
2: and
1: your office.
2: And a walk down and half a hallway.
1: That's a long half a hallway.
0: It's a long hallway.
1: And Larry Kudlow is 712 years old. He's not, you know.
2: It's a long walk.
1: This is not Menudo, okay? This is not a boy band. Okay, what time, Leo, does Larry Kudlow, now that everyone's formulated a guess in their head, what time does he leave for the studio?
0: This is scientific because we have calculated the average. We see it every single day. I would say the average is 3:56 p.m. Correct.
1: She's not
0: correct. 4 minutes
2: on a good day.
0: On a good day.
2: Air,
0: he's on his way to the elevator.
1: So when we say things to you like TV time is a real thing.
0: Yes.
2: Yeah.
1: And we have a use of time that's very unique to what we do. You know, and oftentimes, like, it's almost fascinated when it's somebody's like, oh, I'll just change it. I'm like, but we have 3 seconds, and it gets changed.
2: It does.
0: Oh, you have a segment that's 6 minutes long. It's like, oh, my God, what are we going to talk about for 6 minutes? This is an eternity.
2: Yeah. Also crazy, too, right after the show ends, your show, the set is completely taken down. Like, yep. Literally 2 minutes after everyone's out.
1: Oh, yeah. They usually
2: have... Because they're doing something else.
1: Yeah, they pre-write the network apology when our show ends.
0: Yes.
1: It's already issued. It's a program tweet. You can see, because sometimes it goes out at 10:55. Well, the show's not even over yet. See, you guys don't know your time zones. But if you want to hang out with Annie, Leo, and Jen, possibly even a new female member of the team sometime soon, tickets are free at foxacrossamerica.com. That is also where you can see me live. And this fall, when we're going back out on the road, as part of our effort to integrate the two shows, some of you girls are going to be traveling with me. We're going to go do spots. It's going to be amazing. You can meet these chicks in person. How about that? This is going to meet and greet. You're going to meet your public, Annie.
2: Mm.
1: And maybe you can get them lost on the way to their house next time instead of me.
2: I will make sure I do that.
1: The lovely ladies of Fox News Saturday Night.
3: Get around.

0: Better Life with Dr. Sanjay Gupta.
1: They say consistency is key, but sometimes you just gotta switch it up. A new study out of Harvard School of Public Health found that varying your exercise routine could add years to your life. What exercise someone did didn't matter much. What did matter was that all the exercises together worked all the muscle groups in their body. Now, an added benefit to changing things up is it can help you push through the plateau effect. That's when your body gets so efficient at doing something that you actually stop getting better at it. And we know from previous research that specializing in any one sport at a young age can make someone actually more prone to injury. And as experts we talk to point out, even elite athletes switch up things with their workouts, making sure to target strength, cardio, flexibility, balance, and doing that every single week. I'm Dr. Sanjay Gupta, helping you live a better life.
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0: is Fox Across America with Jimmy Fallon. This next guest, a big damn deal. Multimedia superstar. You might have saw her on Waters World last night. I did not. I shut it right off. I kid. You know her, you love her. You'll see her on Fox News Saturday night this weekend, crushing it as always. Katrina Campin's back in studio and the crowd goes wild. Hey, girl.
1: Hey, Jimmy. Thanks for having me. I'm excited about Saturday night, too.
0: All right. You're excited because you don't know what we're going to make you talk about yet.
1: I don't. And sometimes it's like whenever I come here, I'm like, should I ask what we're talking about?
0: No.
1: No, because it's always so much more authentic when I don't know what's happening.
0: The whole point of this, you know, but you're right. The whole point of this show is I don't know what I'm talking about. Everyone in that studio will tell you this, okay?
1: Oh, my God, I'm in tears.
0: I sit down in this chair. Josh, how many seconds on average am I in this chair before the show goes live? Tell the truth.
2: I mean, yesterday we were 20 seconds into the intro music.
1: How many? I don't have my earphones on. What did you say?
0: He said yesterday we were already on the air 20 seconds by the time I sat down. I make, because in comedy, you know how comedy works. They say your name and you walk out. So I can't sit here before the show comes on.
1: You lose your momentum.
0: So I walk in the door as the actual music is playing.
1: That's hysterical.
0: And have usually today, Tamara, our affiliate rep down the hall, had someone she wanted me to meet. I got here 13 seconds before showtime. She's like, oh, this is so-and-so from West Virginia. I'm like, I have 13 seconds and I'll talk to you for 11 of them. Watch this. And did. And then turned around.
1: She's like, I swear we have a host. He's coming.
0: He's coming.
1: He's coming.
0: It's a whole thing. But the point is,
1: that's what makes you so good, Jimmy.
0: I guess.
1: You are you.
0: That and the drugs. But no. When you get it. But there's a spontaneity to this show.
1: Absolutely.
0: Because it's a genuine talk show. Mm-hmm. It's not like an infomercial for a political party or an ideology. Because I don't want to be in charge. The only thing I'm trying to do is there's a lot of people listening to the show that are working, or maybe they're podcasting it and just starting their day, or somewhere they're on a military base in South Korea, like guy was telling me the other day at the meet and greet.
1: Wow.
0: And all you're trying to do is be a 3-hour cup of spiritual caffeine, pick up their day.
1: Yep.
0: You know, you might inform them, you might make them laugh, whatever the case may be, but you want to be a part of their day every day, that in that cycle of life kind of elevates the vibe. That's all I'm trying to do.
1: Bring laughter. And they trust you because they know you're authentic. You're not going to say something that you don't feel. And that's what makes you you.
0: Yeah. Well, thanks for that.
1: That's why your contract was renewed.
0: Look at me go.
1: Let's congratulate Jimmy.
0: You stop it right now.
1: I saw the post. I was like, yes.
0: Oh, come on.
1: Very happy for you.
0: Katrina Campins is here. She's one of the good ones. There's like three people I like in this building. You're not actually based here. Otherwise, I'd say there were four people I like in this building. Like three. Like genuinely, I hang out with one person in this building. I'm not even kidding. But no, we all get on fine.
1: Jimmy, everybody loves you.
0: Oh, you're like thanks. I'm the family dog.
1: You're the fun.
0: I am the family dog. That's the point.
1: You are the fun.
0: I'm going to kind of run onto every set wagging my tail. People are happy to see you. Some guy just pet my stomach in the elevator. I'm not
1: going to.
0: I'm kidding, Campins. Come on.
1: Oh, okay. I was going to say, wow. That's an HR thing, I think.
0: Well,
1: I think.
0: Depends how he looks. not if he was hot, it wasn't. Anyway. We're talking to Katrina Campins. There's a lot of stuff going on in the world.
1: Yeah, and by the way, Jimmy looks really tan. I look tan because I just came back from an 11-day vacation with friends and family and a lot of kids. But I also got a spray tan. Like, Jesse's like, why do you get a spray tan before vacation? He's like, my wife does that. I'm like, you don't want to be pale the first day.
0: Yeah.
1: And then what if you get a farmer's tan? Like, I went jet skiing.
0: Thank you.
1: Right? And then my whole face blew up like Kevin Hart did in that movie, you know? And then my arms were red. And so it's like,
0: I get it.
1: I don't know how we got on this, but anyway, yeah.
0: You want to represent. I have a Lake Tahoe tan, and I got it from jet skiing and boating. Same thing.
1: Really?
0: Yeah. So I just ate up a lot of sun, and we had a nice deck where we drank coffee for 3 hours every morning. Like, I was off. I went legitimately 9 days without looking at the news once. I did not see
1: Isn't
0: a
1: that
0: thing.
1: Amazing sometimes?
0: Yes.
1: Because literally you just detox and then you realize, and then you hear, and you make fun of me when I tell you this, but when I go out on my lake and I hear the birds and I caught a gator.
0: You caught a gator?
1: Well, I didn't catch
0: it. How is that not the lead?
1: But I was thinking about
0: how
1: Jimmy,
0: and I was like, lead?
1: I know. So listen, so I had I can't believe I forgot to tell you. So I had five gators, like big gators, right?
0: Uh-huh.
1: And nobody wanted to call the wildlife, right?
0: I'm listening.
1: Are you listening?
0: Yes, go ahead.
1: Okay.
0: I'm just making
1: tell me
0: a
1: if
0: note.
1: We have to go to commercial.
0: Nope.
1: So basically, I called Wildlife and I'm like, hey, by the way, I have this gator and this family of gators and like it's a danger because I have kids and they may come grab the kids, blah, blah, blah. So this guy comes out with like this big sticker in the back of the truck that says live gators, beware, whatever it is, you know? Then he comes out and he's like, you know, putting what they do, which is really interesting, is male gators eat their young.
0: No.
1: Okay. I didn't know this.
0: Yeah, yeah.
1: So he puts this sound, it's like a sound on his phone, and then that attracts the gators. So all of a sudden, we had five gators like swarming towards my shoreline. I had called my sister and I said, bring the kids over. This is fun, educational. So my brother-in-law shows up, okay, and in slippers, like he's going to bed.
0: Uh-huh.
1: And the guy goes to him, you know, like white guy from, you know, always been in Florida his whole life. Like this is what he's done. Mm-hmm. He says, my man, come over here. You're going to help me catch this gator. My brother-in-law's like, what? So sure enough, I have photos and everything. Then they grab the gator 9 feet, 9 foot, I should uh-huh. say, put it in a wheelbarrow because we didn't have anything else.
0: Uh-huh.
1: And here they pulled it all the way to the truck. And the story gets better. There was already another gator in his truck that he had just caught. But when he fell on the gator because the gator was trying to get away, his little alarm, what's that alarm called when that older people wear when they fall?
0: Like a life alert?
1: Like a life alert went off. But he didn't hear it because there was so much commotion. An ambulance and fire rescue comes. Okay,
0: stop
1: during
0: it.
1: All this process. This is at my house. Yeah, and my next door neighbor's an ER doctor. So he's like, what's happening? And so I tell him the whole story. And he's like, oh, we were too busy watching the Dutton Ranch, like the episode when all the cattle get killed. We didn't hear any of this happening. So anyway, that's the latest. Yeah, adventure at my house with all of the kids watching.
0: If you're just joining us, Katrina Campins, a.k.a. the Crocodile Hunter, in studio.
1: Of course, there was always like a Karen. That's what it's called. Yeah. A Karen when I posted that's like, oh, my God, you're attacking the gator. I'm like, would you rather it be a gator or a kid?
0: Yeah.
1: Like,
0: thank you.
1: Amen.
0: You know, you're going to laugh.
1: Yeah.
0: Out in Lake Tahoe. Out in Lake Tahoe, they have obviously a lot of bears. That's a big, like, local deal, adversity that they're facing right now is every house in Lake Tahoe you don't have garbage. You have a bear locker that the garbage has to be locked up inside the steel cabinet at the top of the driveway. Because if you put your garbage out, the bears will be attracted to it. If you leave food in your car, they're like, if you have a convertible, you left like a candy wrapper in it, they're going to rip the roof off. You know, you have a regular car and you leave McDonald's fries in there, they're going to break the window and
1: wow.
0: eat. Or they're going to try to open the door first. So what's interesting, though, to the point you make, is I was reading in the Wall Street Journal last week. Brian Brenberg, of all people, sent me this. He's the one person who texted me on vacation. Because it was an article about Lake Tahoe and the bear problem that came out in the Wall Street
1: Journal.
0: He's
1: like, watch out, my friend.
0: The day I got there. He said, I hope this message finds you not in a bear's stomach.
1: That's so funny.
0: But anyway, I drag out the bear garbage, put it in the locker, and I noticed there are bear prints all over the locker, like all over it. So their bear was there the night before, like trying to make moves. Like that's
1: holy
0: a thing.
1: Moly.
0: But back to the full point you made about there being a Karen. So when people call in bear encounters in Tahoe, there are two competing groups of people that are like activists that are the what about the bear people, which I can respect. But again, if a bear shows up and there's a kid on a tricycle, it's much, you don't need to Harambe this guy. Okay. But the reason my man Harambe did get killed is unfortunately through the negligence of a parent, it looked like a life or death situation between the bear and the kid. And I think you got to err on the side of the kid, depending on the kid. I've met some
1: yeah,
0: kids.
1: Depending on the
0: I've
1: kid.
0: Met some kids at Central Park where I'll put on a bear mask and kill them myself if I get away with it. But I'm talking about in this instance.
1: Yes.
0: But it's fascinating because these encounters, they're very humbling. Because you realize, like, wow, they are wild animals. And
1: yes.
0: we don't truly understand them. Even if we think they do. Like, if you don't believe me, ask Siegfried and Wah. Do you remember? They're like, they're doing magic tricks with the cat till the cat just bit them.
1: Well, when you go out into nature, you realize just how insignificant we are in this, you know?
0: Yeah.
1: Crazy world we live in, mm-hmm. and just how silly it is what we do, you know? Like, you just realize, like, the importance of life in those moments. So I sit out, I watch the birds, see the gators, you know? Like, it's a whole thing, the frogs, you mm-hmm. know?
0: There is a bear in Lake Tahoe named Judy, who is a known thief. Like, she's been going to homes. There's a video in this Wall Street Journal article where she's in someone's house. She opens their fridge, rummages through it, and then knows how to open their freezer,
1: wow.
0: too. Because they open door handles. So our house, which was on the lake itself, had bear wire. And when you're in it, they tell you to connect it around all the doors and turn on the 10,000 volts.
1: That's
0: so you don't have to worry about the bear coming in and eating dinner with you.
1: That's crazy. But I'm so happy to hear that you didn't connect to the news while you were away, because it's so important.
0: I didn't tweet nothing.
1: Yes. And when people, I do the same thing, like just when I was away right now, for I just wanted to be present with the kids, even the moments that they were driving me crazy. Like, you know, I just, I didn't want to know what was happening in the world, because that just puts things in perspective and you realize the importance of life. And I think also to that point, Jimmy, what I'm seeing in real estate right now is everybody's wanting to really buy a farm, homeschool their kids, buy some cattle and some horses, and just live the simple life. So I think the more technology we have, the more our family values are coming back, ironically, because there's no connection on social media and people really yearn for connection.
0: Yeah, that matters. Talking to Katrina Campins, you know, it's funny because we spent a lot of time this week covering the Fauci stuff. I think all of those lockdowns and COVID mismanagement, without getting sidetracked, though, but I think it really drew up the desire for homeschooling. You know, 100%. For a lot of people. Also, just because they saw the crazy stuff their kids were being taught and they were like, I don't need them to do this. And I think in a weird way, that's the one industry Fauci helped, is he probably helped homeschooling.
1: 100%.
0: Yep.
1: 100%. And I think that's also that's when people started to buy more farms.
0: Yes.
1: You know, like, and I know we talk about it a lot when I come on here, but, you know, I think the shows have also influenced that. But I think people have realized, wow, there's this other way of life where you can actually enjoy moments. And it's not this hustle culture where you're just rushing from one thing to another.
0: Yes.
1: And there's so much noise.
0: Yes.
1: Right? That
0: yes.
1: we're...
0: So basically what you're telling me is the show Yellowstone revolutionized real estate and fashion.
1: In a way, and Dunn Rant, well, fashion it definitely did, because now everybody, even last night I saw at like 11 o'clock at night, I went to go grab a drink, not alcohol, like...
0: Comes on our show and really tries to play like this goody two shoe, Miss Congenia.
1: I went to go get coconut milk. I have the receipt. I'll show you.
0: But I
1: saw like girls in, you know, in mini skirts with cowboy boots and cowboy hats. Like, and I was like, I like your boots, girls. You know, they were like in their 20s or 30s. But I feel like everybody's just like wanting that vibe now.
0: They
1: you know?
0: Are. No, the Western thing got big.
1: It did.
0: I used to wear like Scully Western shirts, like gunfighter shirts, like doing stand up like 10 years ago, 5 years ago.
1: Yep.
0: But by like 5 years ago, everyone had them now.
1: I did it in college. Like I went to the University of Miami and we didn't really have like country karaoke bars or line dancing. So I would go all the way out west with my girlfriends that understood like the country culture. And that was my thing, you know? So I've liked country living and country culture for as long as I can remember.
0: Space is amazing. Just having space.
1: I thought you said space. Like, how did we go from cowboys to going to space with Elon?
0: I meant space.
1: Never been there.
0: I know.
1: The club. We're talking about the club space or we're talking about space?
0: Talking about having space around you.
1: Oh, having
0: you.
1: Space.
0: you're talking about the country.
1: Man, there's all these. Yeah.
0: You're talking about the country and going out to the country. Okay. And I said, having space.
1: Yes, having space.
0: You took it. You turned into Buzz Lightyear.
1: See how fast my mind goes?
0: Yes. But not necessarily in a good way.
1: Not necessarily in a good way. I'll be the first to admit that. But yes, people want space. And that's why also the wealthy are buying compounds, are buying all their neighbors' land.
0: Yes.
1: You know, and multi-generational living. And the key to multi-generational living, because I realized this on vacation too, because we got multiple properties, is the space so that your family does not drive you insane. And so the kids have their own space. And so everybody kind of has their, because my sister and I duked it out on day two. Like,
0: I'll get out.
1: Yeah. Like major fight.
0: Did anybody videotape? It sounds hot. Did anyone videotape that?
1: No, it was about dishes, by the way. But nobody videotaped it because I think everybody was just like shocked at how, you know, because I'm pretty peaceful, but then she kept on pushing my buttons.
0: No, I could tell you'll
1: And then my Latina.
0: Yeah, I was just going to say that.
1: Fire came out and she wasn't pretty.
0: No, I see that on you. I know you well. We're talking to Katrina Campins. Because she is so sweet and spiritual, but those are the people that kill seven people and drown them in the bathtub.
1: I am peace and spiritual, but I do have this firecracker in me.
0: We're aware.
1: Like, the girl that I mentored tells me, she's like, don't go firecracker on them. I'm like, don't mess with my people because I will go firecracker your wife.
0: We've got to calm her down.
1: We had this conversation. She feels the same way.
0: I carry bear spray in my purse for moments like this. Don't go anywhere. We're going to try to subdue Katrina. We're back after this.
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8: I don't know about you, but my social media feeds are flooded with lotions and potions and gadgets, all promising to unlock different components of longevity. But if you log off, take a step back from all the hype, you'll find that the actual keys to a longer, healthier life are hiding in plain sight. There are four of them. Number one, nutrition. The Mediterranean diet really is the gold standard. Number two, exercise. You should be getting 150 minutes of moderate intensity exercise or 75 minutes of vigorous intensity exercise every week, plus strength training and stretching. Number three, sleep. Sleep is when your body and your brain repair themselves. You should be getting 7 to 9 hours a night. And finally, number four, often gets forgotten, socialization. It's not a bonus. It's a necessity for a healthy life, finding a sense of community, purpose, and belonging. I'm Dr. Sanjay Gupta, helping you live a better life.
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5: 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But every night when you go to get some Z's, how often do you really think about the temperature in your bedroom? Temperature may be one of the most underappreciated factors in sleep. That's according to the Senior Vice President of Research and Scientific Affairs at the National Sleep Foundation. We often hear about lights and screens and stress, but even modest changes in temperature and airflow can influence both how quickly you fall asleep and how deeply you stay asleep. Most experts will recommend a room temperature of 60 to 67 degrees Fahrenheit. You might also experiment with your sheets and what you actually wear to bed. Play around a bit and see what improves your sleep. You might be delightfully surprised. I'm Dr. Sanjay Gupta, helping you live a better life.
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1: If I were to ask you what makes for a good night's sleep, you'd probably say a dark, quiet room, not too many things on your mind. But every night when you go to get some Z's, how often do you really think about the temperature in your bedroom? Temperature may be one of the most underappreciated factors in sleep. That's according to the Senior Vice President of Research and Scientific Affairs at the National Sleep Foundation. We often hear about lights and screens and stress, but even modest changes in temperature and airflow can influence both how quickly you fall asleep and how deeply you stay asleep. Most experts will recommend a room temperature of 60 to 67 degrees Fahrenheit. You might also experiment with your sheets and what you actually wear to bed. Play around a bit and see what improves your sleep. You might be delightfully surprised. I'm Dr. Sanjay Gupta, helping you live a better life.
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0: Beer Runner Radio. He's here calling up Gary McNamara. Did you see, you had mentioned Fetterman. Did you see his favorability rating is like -68%?
1: Yeah.
0: And the Democrats that want him gone from the Democratic Party, 52%.
1: Right. Yeah.
0: That shows you where they are. That shows you that this is the Democratic Party.
1: Right. You can't, you can't be allowed. Yeah.
0: You don't get those numbers.
1: No.
0: Against Fetterman if the voter doesn't believe, the Democratic voter doesn't believe that.
1: So. Schumer changed the dress code for him at one point. Changed the dress code for him to allow him to wear a hoodie and basketball shorts in the Senate. Not anymore.

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9: As a parent, when you send your kid off to school in the morning, you know that they're going to be learning, they're going to be spending time with their friends, but new study out of UCSF found adolescents are spending an average of 70 minutes of their school day on their phones. Now, some kids will say they need their phones to help with schoolwork, but this study found that they were spending the vast majority of their screen time on TikTok, Instagram, and Snapchat, not really apps that you're going to be turning to for homework help. Now, the study's lead author said, "Don't blame kids for using their phones at school. Teach them how to resist them. Focus on what they'd get by putting them aside rather than what you're taking away. Explain how phones could hurt their academic performance, and also remind them of this. Nothing takes the place of real face-to-face friendships." I'm Dr. Sanjay Gupta, helping you live a better life.
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0: Time Radio. He is your Cronin. I'm Gary McNamara. Got tons of audio on the Dr. Fauci testimony. Well, excuse me, lack of testimony.
1: From we have all 111 comments that he made
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7: 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I'm Dr. Sanjay Gupta, helping you live a better life.
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0: We are Red Eye Radio. He's Eric Cronin. I'm Gary McNamara. Welcome and good morning. All right, I did find the quote from Caitlin Clark and Sophie Cunningham's coach in the WNBA, Stephanie White. I wouldn't say, quote, I wouldn't say I'm educated enough from a scientific standpoint, but I don't believe that exclusion is the answer. I just don't. I do think that when we talk about various levels of sports, various governing bodies of sports, and things that go into that, as I said, I'm not educated enough at the different levels. I know growing up that I played with boys all the time. There weren't girls' sports back then. Not competitively. No. She had a similar answer to the follow-up, asking if she would welcome biological males into the WNBA. I don't know. When we talk about biological males scientifically where we are, I think that's a totally different scenario. As I said, I'm not educated enough to give you a smart answer. I would say, though, I don't think that exclusion is the answer. You just implied it is because of the science. And I think we need to have deeper, more layered conversations.
1: More conversations.
0: What a bunch of cowards.
1: We need to just talk about it and keep talking about it and do nothing about it.
0: Yeah. This isn't a complicated topic.
1: Yes or no? Do they get in?
0: Yeah. No. Her answer should be no. If you wish to play, because we're talking competitive sports.
1: Yeah.

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5: Talking, not bombing. I'm Dave Anthony, Fox News. That's what President Trump prefers now, with Iran holding off on a new wave of military strikes, telling reporters on Air Force One,
6: "We had an attack that would be the biggest attack since World War II, and it would have disasters."
7: President Trump calling off planned strikes against Iran this weekend as he says a deal is close. According to the president, talks will resume today aimed at finalizing an agreement on the Strait of Hormuz. Trump says he was asked by Qatar, the UAE, and Saudi Arabia to hold off, and diplomatic efforts are playing out.
5: That's Fox's Trey Yingston, Tel Aviv.
7: International focus does remain on the Strait of Hormuz, where an explosion was heard this morning by a tanker. According to maritime tracking groups, reports indicate that a new deal could see the strait open for 60 days without fees.
5: Now, the new pause and new talks have oil prices dropping about 5% this morning. WTI back just below 80 bucks a barrel. But Chevron CEO Mike Wirth tells Fox Sunday Morning Futures that shipping issues related to the conflict have put a real strain on oil supplies.
8: How quickly that comes back will be one of the things that determines when markets actually get back to some sort of a new equilibrium.
5: At the gas pump, no change today. AAA's national average for regular still $4.09 per gallon. That's 2 cents $0.05 less than last Monday, well over a dollar higher, though, than before the Iran conflict. Acting Attorney General Todd Blanche's nomination may not be in limbo anymore ahead of tomorrow's committee vote. Last night, Blanche formally rescinded the controversial $1.8 billion anti-weaponization fund that was part of the Trump IRS tax settlement. Democrats have been critical of the fund for people claiming to be political targets of the Biden Justice Department. Some Republicans have as well. And two GOP senators, John Cornyn and Tom Tillis, who've had a falling out with President Trump, have demanded the fund be dissolved, or else they would vote against Blanche's nomination to be Attorney General, potentially blocking Blanche from being confirmed. 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
3: 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Just click listen, then swipe right and hear the latest news updates on your time. 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
5: Is Iran trying to mess with our water with cyber attacks? That's being investigated, with systems being interrupted in Minnesota and other states in the past week.
12: Founder and National Security Director of the National Security Institute, Jamil Jaffer, reacting to the FBI investigating cyber attacks on states' water and wastewater systems.
13: You know, the best countries in cyber when it comes to cyber attacks are the United States, ourselves, obviously, the Russians, the Chinese. But Iran and North Korea are that next tier up. They're very capable. They have the ability to access our critical infrastructure systems.
12: But telling Fox's America reports, it's possible for advanced actors to mimic techniques in order to blame another party. The FBI saying as of Friday, at least seven states had reported water systems being attacked or disrupted. Kristen Goodwin, Fox News.
5: There's one last data campaign in Michigan and Missouri where there are primaries tomorrow. One race getting a lot of attention is in Michigan, where Democratic Socialist Abdul El-Sayed is running.
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19: Across the country right now, at this very moment, there are probably arguments taking place about who's doing more of the housework, the homework, the shuttling of kids from this activity to that. It's true. By and large, women do more of this than men. But it doesn't have to be that way. And if you and your spouse can level that playing field, it's going to make both of you and your kids happier. Psychologist Yelena Kecmanovich says this might be how you get there. As hard as it might be at first, try to think of your partner like a teammate, not an adversary. Learn how to do some of the chores your partner does to get a better understanding of how much effort something takes. And finally, take the time to acknowledge what the other person is doing, and every now and then, even express your appreciation. That'll go a long way. I'm Dr. Sanjay Gupta, helping you live a better life.
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3: Now, it's Red Eye Radio. Gary McNamara and Eric Hurley talk about everything from politics to social issues and news of the day. Whether you're up late or you're just starting your day, welcome to the show from the Relief Factor Studios. 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
20: All across America, we are Red Eye Radio. He is Eric Hurley and I'm Gary McNamara. Hi.
21: You know, the answer is so easy. We can solve this problem.
20: Yeah, which one?
21: Well, first off, you know, what I find amazing, you and I were just having a little bit of a conversation in our 4-second pre-show meeting.
20: Yeah.
21: And, okay, it was a little longer than that.
20: It was 10 seconds.
21: But I was telling you, you know, we were talking about, you know, the new parameters for a deal. When I saw that, I just went, oh my, just, everybody rolled their eyes at that one. The
20: they
21: parameters.
20: Didn't want to say framework because right. It's been beaten.
21: Can't do
20: like a dead horse.
21: The parameters, and you know, you and I were talking. I went to looking at Rapid Response 47.
20: Yeah.
21: And every conservative influencer, Trump is losing his base on this war.
20: Yeah.
21: He's losing his base on it.
20: Yep.
21: It's just like, for God's sake, stop. Then his explanations are just killing him. But as I told you, I said, nobody's really paying attention to that. It's still, when you think about it, when you think about, you know, Bill Maher, I mean, the reach he is getting on social media. I don't know how many people watch the actual HBO show. But the clips on social media are all over the place. Everything is still what's dominating everything. Fauci, and you're not going to win that one.
20: Right.
21: That's dominating the WNBA. You know, all this, the cultural stuff, that's all over social media. You know, the big story yesterday was, you know, Caitlin Clark just doesn't. It's like. She wouldn't. I'll get to the quote later on, but she wouldn't answer the question. And I forgot who wrote a column saying you can't do that on this issue. You can't sit there and say, you know, basically, well, you know, there's both sides of the issues. I understand that, you know, without giving a specific answer. Mm-hmm. And they said, well, you didn't answer the question.
20: Mm-hmm.
21: The question was, what do you think about it? Because she was like, well, this is something that the league should take care of and sporting organization. Well, that's not the question. The question is, are you for it or against it? She said, I answered the question. It's like, no, you didn't.
20: Mm-hmm. Yeah.
21: But she's afraid to touch it. You had all the coaches. They interviewed every single, none of them would touch it.
20: Right. Yeah.
21: They all deflect in some kind of way, but that was just huge. And my point is the cultural issues seem to be dominating it. Now, you and I pay attention to what's, you know, going on, but I'm serious. I don't think many people, I don't get anyone when I'm out there asking me about what's going on with the war.
20: No,
21: I just don't get, no. And so as I told you, I said, this election is this simple. On the Republican side, the president is losing his base on the war.
20: Mm-hmm.
21: It's getting killed in every poll. And the president and the Republicans don't care about prices.
20: Yeah, that's pretty clear. That, you know, I mean, that's the perception where it's just settled in. I read somewhere it's just like the gas prices have settled in. Everybody's just factored in that gas prices are going to be high forever. And they don't think anything's going to happen between now and 28.
21: And I saw the thing the other day about, you know, about, not the other day, just here in the last 24 hours, you know, John, article on John Thune saying, well, you know, on the SAVE Act, they actually talk, you know, they can't get half the Republicans.
20: Right.
21: More than half the Republicans are with him. They don't want to get rid of the filibuster.
20: Right.
21: And so, you know, that's not going to happen. But it's like when Thune says, well, I'm worried about not closing down the government. I'm worried about, he's talking about normal business, but no Republican is out there screaming, saying we got to get down prices and the president's got to figure out what to do because he's getting killed. Now, on the other side, as you said, everybody you know, put that, well, okay, this is the way prices are going to be, but will they look for a change in November? Do they believe the Democrats?
20: That's the question. Who can do anything about it?
21: Can lower prices. And right. I think it was it a CNN poll that showed the Democrat favorability at 23%. Now, the problem with the Democrats is everybody is talking about the insanity, the absolute insanity of what they want to do. And most of the people getting the publicity of doing it are Democrats.
20: Yeah.
21: That are screaming about it. But I figured out a way. I figured out a way. I have the answer for the WNBA. Because they're going crazy at Sophie Cunningham, who said girls should be able to play girl sports. Why, you uncaring Nazi? I mean, it's like, it's just, it's absolutely insane. But I have the solution for the hypocrites in the WNBA. You don't care about transgenders. Otherwise, put your money where your mouth is. Make the league a biological male league.
20: Oh, no, I'm waiting for that to happen. I was about to ask, what's the poly market right now on the date where the first transgender biological male will be announced as a player in the WNBA? Right.
21: If you're not going to do that, then shut the hell up because you're a bunch of hypocrites.
20: Here's the thing. That's the next logical step. You could be a far-left liberal saying the same thing. That wearing a T-shirt at the game doesn't do you anything. If you don't put your money where your mouth... This is what the far-left, the radicals... And we've always said this. If you're on their side, ask them why they don't take action.
21: Right. They're not taking action.
20: It's all talk. Wearing a T-shirt at a game is not, anybody can put on a T-shirt. I do it almost once a day. There are days I forget.
21: But it was, you know, it's just so funny. I saw the one coach talk about, well, you know, the children. What are you, out of your mind? You're falling, I won't say falling into a trap. You're promoting the same propaganda that the left actually cares about transgenders.
20: Of course.
21: Because I saw that brought up by the one coach who was the Minnesota coach or whatever.
20: Yeah.
21: Who was talking about, well, the children. What are you talking about? You don't give a damn about the children. You're sitting there saying, and we've talked about it. The entire thing is the left is the one that has said, well, there's a major mental health problem here because we can't even talk about it, or you shouldn't talk about it on the right because these people will commit suicide and it's way over what the normal of the average person is. Well, then your solution is to allow children to cut off their body parts?
20: Yeah. Yeah.
21: You don't give a damn about the children.
20: They don't care anything about the transgenders. Right. They don't care anything about the entire community. Right. And again, if the WNBA, if these activists in the WNBA actually mean it, then start petitioning now to start looking for transgender players who want to play in the WNBA.
21: Right.
20: Biological males who want to play in the WNBA. Right. And then those teams that are represented by those activists, take somebody who's on your roster now and kick them to the curb.
21: Well, no, I think that I'm going to go a step further. I think there should be open tryouts for biological males because that's what Sophie Cunningham said. I believe we should respect everybody, but girls should be able to play competitive sports with biological girls, not biological boys.
20: Mm-hmm.
21: And it has created this outrage of she's a hate monger. Then fine. Then WNBA, step up. Make yourself a league where biological males can play against biological females, and all roster spots are open for biological males. Otherwise, shut the hell up, you bunch of damn hypocrites.
20: That's the first thing I said. I said to myself, putting a T-shirt on means nothing.
21: Yeah. And by the way, the two girls that were in Portland, the one, I know the one, was saying, well, the reason I'm so passionate about it is because, you know, the one, remember the Portland coach? Mm-hmm. Was it the Portland coach? Yeah, or was it Seattle? I can't remember. Mm-hmm. Nah, same difference.
20: Portland, Seattle. Yeah, they're all going to melt together. They're going to have one mayor soon.
21: But she said, no, I had
20: it. They're going to call themselves Chaz.
21: Oh, my gosh. So, she said the reason I was passionate about this is because I've had to compete against biological males.
20: Uh-huh.
21: But at the WNBA, they're sitting there, they're on this high horse. They're a bunch of hypocrites, because if you truly believe what you're saying, then open the league to all biological males.
20: Yeah.
21: Do it. do it. Otherwise, you don't care. I checked. There isn't one biological male playing in the WNBA. Not one.
20: Not that we're aware of.
21: And Sophie Cunningham's point was in competitive sports, women should play, biological women should play against biological women, and biological men should play against biological men. And she has been absolutely demonized by the WNBA that will not allow one biological man to compete in their league.
20: Yeah.
21: So shut up.
20: They've always been all talk. And, you know, again, this is the Facebook activism, I like to call it, or now you can say, I guess, TikTok activism. Click the like button. See, I support it. I support it. Put your money where your mouth is. You have leverage. Do it. Do it.
21: Do it. You can do it.
20: Campaign for it. Get out there. Tell the league they need to make changes now.
0: This is after the game. This is the game. All right, yesterday,
20: yeah,
0: where Caitlin Clark was finally asked about Sophie Cunningham because they play on the same team. She following the Indiana Fever's loss to the Minnesota Lynx on Sunday, Clark was asked about the controversy surrounding teammate Sophie Cunningham's stance that biological males should not compete in women's sports. Clark said it was something the Fever, it wasn't something the Fever discussed in their locker room. I think it's for the leagues and the governing bodies to work with the athletes to find solutions. Our focus is on basketball. That's why we talk about it. And how can we get wins? And obviously we didn't do that tonight. So we need to find an area to improve in that way. When the reporter pressed Clark for a reaction, she said, I just answered.
21: Oh, you did.
20: No, you didn't. No.
21: But think about it. She can't actually say women should play against women and men should play against men on the competitive level. She couldn't even say that. That's a victory for the radical transgender movement.
20: Oh, no, this is where it's going. Yeah. And the mob rules, and if you don't like it, then you're no longer part of the organization. You're going to lose your spot just for your opinion.
0: And you saw her coach was asked about it and basically said, well, I don't have enough expertise, basically, to, it's like, expertise.
20: Well, I don't know. I don't know these things. I'm just a basketball coach.
21: I'm just a cavewoman basketball
20: coach. That's right.
21: I'm not familiar with these fancy ideas.
20: Bounce ball, shoot basket.
21: All I know is bounce, ball, shoot, basket.
20: I used to say sell tickets, but it's the WNBA, so I no longer say that.
0: Well, for her team, they sell tickets because they've got Caitlin Clark.
20: Well,
0: and now, and we'll see. Sophie Cunningham's becoming a huge star. But think about how crazy that is. But the whole weekend, I'm like, some reporter should ask the question, well, then if you're saying that she's saying that biological men should not compete against biological women, are you saying it should happen? Because you don't have one biological man playing in the WNBA, you're a bunch of hypocrites.
20: Right.
21: Step up. If you really care, step up.
20: Right. Fight for it. Go to bat.
0: What a zoo.
20: I mean, I know it's basketball, but go to bat. They should use bats in basketball.
21: I'm not familiar with these. I'm not familiar with these these fancy ways of understanding whether biological women should only compete against biological women.
20: Yeah,
21: I think it's Stephanie White. I'm cave woman coach.
20: Yeah, ball basket
21: dribble,
20: ball basket, timeout.
21: Oh, she
20: was called a timeout at a press conference.
21: She was mocked like crazy on that one.
20: She throws up a T. You can't do that, coach.
21: By the way, when we say cave woman, that's not sexist. Yeah. That comes from a caveman lawyer from SNL, which would have been what's his name?
20: Phil Hartman,
21: yes. Mm-hmm. Phil Hartman did
20: that.
21: So
20: no, we respect both genders.
21: Well, no,
20: when it comes to cave people,
21: we disrespect both sexes when they say something stupid.
20: Cave persons. we'll act like the left. We don't know anything about cave persons.
21: Hey, I'm not racist or sexist. I hate everybody.
20: That's right.
21: I treat everybody equally.
20: Yeah. If a woman wants to have bushy eyebrows, that's up to her.
21: What does that mean?
20: Probably cave woman.
21: Oh, okay.
20: Yeah,
21: okay.
20: Yeah, I'm guessing.
21: Okay.
20: Maybe not. Maybe it's just inherited.
21: Yeah, it's one thing I like about me.
20: Huh?
21: I noticed the other day, I see all these old guys in their 70s with the real bushy eyebrows.
20: Right.
21: And you can hardly see mine.
20: I saw somebody on...
21: like Uncle Leo on Seinfeld used to have like hairs hanging out 3 feet.
20: I saw somebody commenting on something on a news program. They were on a panel. And it was over the top crazy. Just go get, when you get your hair cut, just tell them, hey.
21: Trim, right.
20: Hey, get these out of my eyes. I can't see.
21: We are Red Eye Radio.
20: Brought to you by Hotshot Secret.
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0: We're Red Eye Radio. He's Eric Cronin, and I'm Gary McNamara. Welcome and good morning. All right, I did find the quote from Caitlin Clark and Sophie Cunningham's coach in the WNBA, Stephanie White. I wouldn't say, quote, I wouldn't say I'm educated enough from a scientific standpoint, but I don't believe that exclusion is the answer. I just don't. I do think that when we talk about various levels of sports, various governing bodies of sports, and things that go into that, as I said, I'm not educated enough at the different levels. I know growing up that I played with boys all the time. There weren't girl sports back then. Not competitively. No. She had a similar answer to the follow-up, asking if she would welcome biological males into the WNBA. I don't know. When we talk about biological males scientifically where we are, I think that's a totally different scenario. As I said, I'm not educated enough to give you a smart answer. I would say, though, I don't think that exclusion is the answer. You just implied it is because of the science. And I think we need to have deeper, more layered conversations.
1: More conversations.
0: What a bunch of cowards.
1: We need to just talk about it and keep talking about it and do nothing about it.
0: Yeah. This isn't a complicated topic.
1: Yes or no? Do they get in?
0: Yeah. It's not no. Her answer should be no. If you wish to play, because we're talking competitive sports.
1: Yeah.
0: Yeah, you know, we're not talking playground sports, because that was one of the things. Well, I think the girls should be able to play with boys on the playground. Nobody's talking about
1: that.
0: Not
1: the question. Not the question.

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2: What are the chances you are listening to this while drinking a nice hot cup of coffee? If so, don't let me stop you. For years, we've been reporting on the health benefits of coffee, and that's not going to stop today. A new study, this one out of Harvard School of Public Health, found that coffee and tea could help lower your risk of developing dementia. People who enjoyed 1 to 3 caffeinated cups a day saw the biggest impact. In addition to the caffeine, coffee contains hundreds of bioactive compounds that can influence inflammation, glucose metabolism, vascular function, and oxidative stress. It's also possible coffee drinkers might be doing other things that keep them healthy. Eating a more balanced diet, getting plenty of exercise, sleep, not smoking, or drinking too much alcohol. And finally, staying socially active. I'm Dr. Sanjay Gupta, helping you live a better life.
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12: And I'm Gary McNamara, along with Eric Harley. 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Well, do we have another ceasefire or whatever? I saw the report yesterday that a ship attacked again yesterday afternoon in the Strait of Hormuz. We'll get to that coming up in just a minute.
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12: So, where are we? Who knows where we are? I mean, it was another, you know, blood with the president now when he speaks and, you know, we're going to do this, it's going to be, and then backs off, and this has happened now. Somebody said 8-9 times now.
5: Yeah.
12: Over the last few months, it's happened. And I was reading here, just happened to go on X, and this was Mark Zell, who is vice president of Republicans Overseas and chairman of Republicans Overseas Israel. And he wrote, this is all about the midterms. I've said this repeatedly and have heard from knowledgeable sources in Washington. The American public simply is tired of the war, and the administration is navigating the pre-election waters in order to avoid a Democratic takeover. And Mark Levin commented on it, our colleague Mark Levin.
5: Mm-hmm.
12: I speak, and we've said this for the last couple of weeks. We said he's losing his base. The president is losing, not Democrats, he's losing his base on this. I'm not saying that they'll vote for a Democrat, but he's losing his base on the war.
5: Yeah.
12: He goes, I speak definitely to many Americans, solid patriots, MAGA, and the stop and go in Iran is frustrating the hell out of them and upsetting them. They want a victory despite what is said often on social media and by the woke Reich, you put there. It's not just about gas prices, which have been lower through the last 6 months than during the highs of the Biden regime. And they cannot tell me the top three issues the GOP is running on, because congressional Republicans can't tell me. There is no coherent message coming from the Republicans. As I said, it's simple right now. The Democrats are crazy because they're endorsing the DSA candidates. Some of the harshest criticism is coming from lifelong Democrats as to what they're doing. And with the Republicans, the war is unpopular. It has been from the very, very beginning. The back and forth, or whether the stop and go, is just driving Trump's base crazy. And Trump and the Republicans don't even mention prices. It's if they don't even exist. I was looking now that Social Security next year, they're estimating 3.8%, could be close to 4%, which would be the, you know, inflation. And now, after last week with the GDP and inflation numbers, the thought process is they may raise interest rates again.
5: Yeah, and that's something that, right, again, when we talked about, look, it doesn't matter who's going to be at the Fed, who the chair is going to be at the Fed. It's what is going to happen with inflation. That's what's going to drive it. And it doesn't matter, you know, this talk about now doing away with so many meetings. We'll have fewer meetings. So that way we'll have fewer decisions to make along the way. But at some point, you're going to have to put the data together between meetings. Now, the comment was made, well, we can still act if we need to between meetings if something happened. But my thought was, well, wait a minute. If you're putting longer periods of time, you're going to have more data to assess, which means it's going to give you, and I think it's kind of the point they were making, and I thought, well, that can work for you or against you. If you're saying, well, a longer stretch of time tells us what the trend may be, instead of having so many meetings per year, we'll have fewer meetings per year. And I thought, well, that can also work against you if the economy's not going the way that you want it to go. So if inflation's coming back, you may have data that says, oh, and you may have on the board, you may have more votes for raising interest rates than lowering interest rates, which is not what Trump wants. He doesn't want them to raise them.
12: And so that's really the election right now. Democrats are crazy, absolutely insane. We'll get to even Bill Maher was saying, do you understand they want to get rid of the Constitution and the government? You understand what's going on here?
5: Yeah.
12: Joe Manchin going, could you support it? He was like, what are you, crazy? Joe, we'll get to all these audio cuts because they're really interesting. But that's what the election is about.
5: Yeah.
12: The Republicans, in the minds of the public and the president, do not care about prices. He may care about other things.
5: Yeah.
12: Does not care about prices.
5: No.
12: And the war is extremely unpopular. And he's losing his own base with the stop and go over and over and over again. And you can see it. I went to Rapid Response 47, where they posted, the president where he, said basically we're locked and loaded, ready to go, but I've decided to back off. Absolutely. And these are people that believe he should have taken out the regime.
5: Yep.
12: You keep taking out the levels of government over and over again. They're like, stop this.
5: Yep.
12: Stop it. Now, there's other things. I've seen other reports, whether they're true or not, who knows, that the Iranian people are almost ready to revolt. I saw that over the weekend.
5: Yeah. Somebody tell me how that is going to happen.
12: Yeah. So, but that's the, but we had warned back in February, you don't have a lot of time. If you're going to do it, you need to get it done. And we were saying by April, which means you don't stop. You don't stop. You finish the job, in month number one.
5: Yeah.
12: You finish it. And the most important part, and I saw another article too, and again, I can't verify it because you don't know, that Special Forces, United States, this came from an Israeli paper, that the sources say Special Forces are taking out levels of the government right now. Well, they're not taking out the people, they're not taking the people out that are refusing to actually negotiate, because that was the one thing. The foreign minister, okay, yeah, we have a deal. Then Iran came out, I go, no, we don't. It goes, well, you're negotiating with somebody who doesn't make the decisions.
5: Right. Yeah.
12: And you're even admitting it.
5: Yeah.
12: And so you're losing your own base saying, well, wait a minute. Where are we advancing if you're not doing it? And that's the problem. Republicans, and this is what independents think. Independents say, you don't care about prices. The president said he cared about us. He doesn't care about prices. The tariffs did not do what the president promised the tariffs would do. And it's hurting us every single day. We see the prices and the war's on. He's more worried about the war in other places. Fair enough. That's what they're thinking. I'm just simply telling you what independents are thinking. You can say it's fair or it's not fair. Doesn't matter what you think or I think. All that matters, because I want Iran taken out. I believe we said it from the very beginning. I believe it was a great opportunity. I know I'm in the minority and we're in the minority of people in the United States, but it's the right thing to do.
5: The only solution if you don't want them to have nuclear weapons at some point. Now is your opportunity. You started the way you started for a reason. Now, you have delayed them, maybe by a decade. I don't know. Or they're getting help from China and Russia, and it will be sooner than a decade, or maybe it'll be 20 years. Maybe it'll be twice what you think. I can't tell you. All I can tell you is that there is no end game without taking out the regime and getting the enriched uranium, period. Now, I also said
8: If they come back and announce, we've taken out the regime successfully through covert operations and with help from other nations and our own elite military, we've been able to take out the regime and we've been able to control the uranium. We have that in our possession now. Then I'll say job well done. But politically right now, it's all over the place. And if that is the case, then stop talking about it. There are parts of the mission I'm not going to talk about and leave it at that. And don't say a thing.
12: Well, he didn't. This the story didn't come from him that I saw.
8: Which one? Which story?
12: The story about special forces and their team.
8: No. I'm talking about what he's doing, just the back and forth. And we're going to bomb. We're going to bomb like hell. Well, it's like the Karg Island. Hey, we're going to take Karg Island later today. I knew that wasn't the case because you don't announce a mission like that until after it's done successfully.
12: There was you saw the report yesterday that another ship was attacked.
8: Yeah.
12: Yeah. And so Wall Street Journal. By now, it's clear that this up and down, back and forth from war of annihilation to peace in our time is Mr. Trump's chaotic way of war. He may think it's keeping the enemy guessing, but it's also keeping the American public unsure of what his war aims are or how he hopes to achieve them. No wonder the polls show voters have soured on the war. If Mr. Trump did restart the bombing, it isn't even clear what his strategic purpose would be other than hoping that it would cause the regime to sign what he calls a, quote, deal. It's been clear since Mr. Trump agreed to a ceasefire in April that he wants out of the war. He's worried about the impact on the economy from higher oil prices, or as he memorably put it, becoming the next Herbert Hoover. He also wants lower gas prices going into midterm elections, especially as his approval rating falls below Joe Biden's and Barack Obama at the comparable period in their terms.
8: Mm-hmm.
12: And, you know, and that's the, you know, that's it. But we said if you're, that's why if you, when you went in February, we said you've got a limited time to do this. So you better go all in or you better just do what from last year saying that we are not back at war. This is maintenance to shut. This is basically war maintenance, nuclear war. You know, this is to avert nuclear war. We're hitting them, you know, and Israel's hitting them and we're going to continue to hit them every once in a while, you know, to take it down. But the government still remains the same, whatever. But we went in so hard and then backed off.
8: Right.
12: And at that point now, that's the problem that you have. And think about it. I mean, everybody knows that. I mean, this is every news source is reporting. Well, yeah, who the president's negotiating with, the foreign minister. Well, he doesn't make the decisions. Well, then.
8: Right.
12: Then it really doesn't matter. And then it's like the negotiations start tomorrow. And it's like you can't do this eight times.
8: Right. No, you can't.
12: But the problem is now the president is losing his base, his most loyal base he's losing.
8: And all you have to do is be consistent on the messaging. I didn't expect this thing to, you know, I thought to myself, we're probably going to see boots on the ground at some point. I don't see this happening and accomplishing this mission without it. But I don't think we'll see boots on the ground before November. Brief in your notes when you talk to the media and be consistent. We're keeping them in check. As you mentioned, it's a very simple process. Say less. Instead of threatening and putting everything on social media, you don't do that until the mission is over. We all know that. We're going to take Karg Island. Well, no, you're not.
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2: I read this interesting story the other day, which was written by a colleague of mine, about why so-called, quote, admin nights are the new book club for busy adults. Now, I learned this is a term coined by journalist Chris Collin, who wrote about this life hack in the Wall Street Journal. An admin night is when people come together for a night, a fun night, while holding one another accountable to an assignment. The ones usually considered back burner tasks, the ones that you've been putting off. The person you choose to do an admin night with matters a lot because that's your accountability partner. That's what one person told us. People love the social aspect because it can bring these boring tasks too light, make them feel more fun, and where you go matters as well. You need to have enough space and hopefully not too many distractions. And again, don't forget to leave some time for fun. I'm Dr. Sanjay Gupta, helping you live a better life.
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0: We're ready, radio. He is Eric Carly, and I'm Gary McNamara. So we'll see where this goes here. Until parameters, frameworks, whatever. Senators on the Appropriations Committee on Sunday agreed to a funding bill that would prevent a government shutdown at the end of September and fund the government through part of December. Yeah, that's just the committee. There's supposed to, is it full vote tomorrow? Let me just check here. An initial procedural vote is scheduled for Monday. And Senate leaders are eyeing to pass the bill before going on recess.
1: Yeah.
0: So there you go.
1: All right.
0: We'll see what the details are. When it comes out, but so that's where we are there.
2: Yeah. And Todd Blanche saying he's the acting AG, but saying he is basically ordering that $1.8 billion anti-weaponization fund to be eliminated, you know, hoping that the two GOP senators blocking his confirmation would change their minds. We'll see what happens.
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0: It would have been the biggest attack since World War II.
10: I'm Dave Anthony, Fox News. That's what President Trump tells reporters on Air Force One. An attack on Iran he called off over the weekend.
11: Frankly, Saudi Arabia didn't want it either. They thought that fabulous eminence.
10: Several Gulf countries urge the president to let talks continue with Iran.
12: They're concerned that if the United States targets Iranian energy infrastructure, that the response would mean missile fire toward gas and oil fields in the Persian Gulf. Some of these areas, like the liquefied natural gas production in Qatar, for example, or other American-linked energy infrastructure in Saudi Arabia. It's interesting, though, the Iranians today saying that these talks aren't directly taking place with the Americans. And we've seen in the past that they make these statements simply to a domestic audience. Oftentimes, they'll say one thing publicly and then something else behind the scenes at the negotiating table.
10: That's Fox's Trey Yings. The president insists he won't let Iran get nuclear weapons, and he's trying to get the Strait of Hormuz fully open, ending shipping disruptions. And this morning, the pause in strikes and the talks have oil prices dropping about 5%. Tens of thousands of people remain out of their homes in the Spokane, Washington area, evacuated as wildfires keep burning. More than 600 homes and other structures are destroyed. Washington Governor Bob Ferguson says,
13: there are just so many Washingtonians who have literally lost everything in a very, very short period of time. Just in a matter of hours, their lives changed.
10: Three still uncontained fires have burned more than 7,000 acres. Acting Attorney General Todd Blanche may move forward at tomorrow's committee vote in the Senate. Last night, he formally rescinded the controversial $1.8 billion anti-weaponization fund that was part of the IRS tax settlement. Two Republican senators, John Cornyn and Tom Tillis, have demanded that that fund be dissolved, or else they had threatened to vote against Blanche's nomination to be attorney general, which would have potentially blocked Blanche from being confirmed. 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
10: A Republican senator is calling on a Republican congressman to resign. Both are from Ohio. Bernie Marino says Max Miller, his ex-son-in-law, is unfit for office over how Miller treated Marino's daughter when they were married. But Miller denies allegations of abuse and says he's never been charged with a crime.
26: Miller's ex-wife says he poured hot water on her, held a gun to her head, and broke the collarbone of their toddler daughter. But Miller posted a video on social media denying the charges.
27: Understand one thing. Every one of these allegations traces back to a single source, my former wife.
26: A former girlfriend has also accused Miller of abuse. She's former White House Press Secretary Stephanie Grisham. Roger Stern, Fox News.
10: On Wall Street, as oil prices drop, stock futures rise ahead of a new month of trading. We're seeing gains for futures by about 400 points for the Dow, which had gained slightly in July. The Nasdaq, though.
28: A better life with Dr. Sanjay Gupta.
29: What are the chances you are listening to this while drinking a nice hot cup of coffee? If so, don't let me stop you. For years, we've been reporting on the health benefits of coffee, and that's not going to stop today. A new study, this one out of Harvard School of Public Health, found that coffee and tea could help lower your risk of developing dementia. People who enjoyed 1 to 3 caffeinated cups a day saw the biggest impact. In addition to the caffeine, coffee contains hundreds of bioactive compounds that can influence inflammation, glucose metabolism, vascular function, and oxidative stress. It's also possible coffee drinkers might be doing other things that keep them healthy. Eating a more balanced diet, getting plenty of exercise, sleep, not smoking, or drinking too much alcohol. And finally, staying socially active. I'm Dr. Sanjay Gupta, helping you live a better life.
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18: This is America in the Morning from Westwood One. Good morning, I'm John Trout. It's Monday, August 3rd, 2026. Here's what's coming up on America in the Morning.
20: President Trump says Iran has agreed to reopen the Strait of Hormuz as he once again talks up a potential peace deal. I'm John Stolness in Washington.
21: Authorities are trying to figure out why a man opened fire at an In-N-Out burger restaurant in Twin Falls, Idaho. I'm Donna Warder.
22: Senator with a warning surrounding his former son-in-law, a member of Congress.
24: She didn't call the police after that.
22: I'm Clayton Neville.
21: A groundbreaking study published by the CDC suggests infections from invasive mold may be an underappreciated health threat. I'm Jennifer King.
30: The Spanish city of Ceuta is grappling with the aftermath of a massive migrant surge. I'm Karen Shamas.
18: California Democrats stand behind the billionaire's tax, and investors prepare for the opening bell Monday on Wall Street. All ahead on America in the Morning. It's 7 past. The U.S. held off on military strikes against Iran overnight as President Trump says a deal to end the war may soon be reached, with negotiators hammering out details today. John Stolness with more from Washington.
20: The president says the U.S. was prepared to launch another heavy wave of attacks against targets in Iran, but were persuaded to hold off by allies in the region.
31: And the reason they asked is I think there's a deal. There's a deal on Hormuz, and then there will be a deal on the nuclear, or you might call it the denuclearization of Iran. I call it the denuclearization of Iran.
20: President Trump did not offer any specifics about the negotiations. Speaking to reporters on board Air Force One, Trump said he had a conversation with Saudi officials.
31: I asked Saudi Arabia, the king, I said, the crown prince, I said, what would you rather do? Would you rather have us do this or not? They said, we would much prefer a deal as opposed to an attack, because you don't know where these attacks lead. I mean, will they be flooded with people pouring into their country? A disaster. A lot of bad things can happen.
20: And the president claimed the attacks that were called off would have been among the heaviest of the war thus far.
31: It was going to be a massive attack. It was going to be an attack that would have been by far the biggest attack since World War II. But they've asked us not to do it. They said, please don't do it. And their neighbors said that too. And so we're just going to see whether or not we can make a deal toward the denuclearization.
20: Defense Secretary Pete Hegseth warned Iran that U.S. forces remain on alert and are ready to act when necessary. It's the latest twist and turn in the on-again, off-again cycle of peace talks and military conflict between the U.S. and Iran. Republican Senator James Lankford told Fox News Sunday the president wants to find a peaceful resolution, but only under certain conditions.
32: So the president's made it very clear they can't have a nuclear weapon. They've got to stop their acts of terrorism in the region. They've got to reopen the Strait of Hormuz. Those should not be unrealistic expectations for any civilized nation.
20: The New York Times reported over the weekend that some at the White House have urged Trump not to escalate tensions with Iran, worried the depletion of missile interceptors could put U.S. troops and allies in the region at greater risk. Discussions between Iran and Oman over the Strait of Hormuz are in their final stages, according to the Iranian foreign minister. Talks between Washington and Tehran are planned for later today. John Stolness, Washington.
18: A weekend shooting at an In-N-Out Burger in Twin Falls, Idaho, left two people dead, one of those a young girl working the drive-through window, and at least five others hurt. Correspondent Donna Warder reports the shooter took his own life, and an armed bystander is being credited with distracting the gunman as those who were in the fast food eatery spoke about what they witnessed. Audio courtesy KMV-TV, Twin Falls, Idaho.
33: As I was running, I faced the shooter head on, and he pointed the gun at me, and I ducked behind a white car just to have some sort of coverage. I saw a pistol on a gun case. I'm guessing that was his, and I didn't have anything to defend myself, so I grabbed the gun and I pulled it back. It was jammed, so I just felt helpless.
0: You heard everybody running, screaming, shooter, active shooter. And we had to stop because I didn't want to run over all the employees. And then when they heard some shots, boom, boom, boom.
6: Authorities are trying to figure out why a man opened fire at an In-N-Out Burger restaurant in Twin Falls, Idaho, Saturday afternoon, killing three people and injuring seven others, some critically.
7: The suspected shooter in this incident is deceased. He was nearby on the scene there. We are working to try to ascertain his identity and the motivations behind that. We'll be able to figure that out in the next coming days. We're marshaling resources from across the state and literally from across the nation. State partners, federal partners, along with the FBI and the ATF, have called to assist us for help.
6: Dominic Gonzalez tells KMVT he was in the restaurant with his two younger brothers when the shooting started.
8: And I was playing on my phone, then I heard a couple pops, and I look up and I see a gentleman walking from a white vehicle to another vehicle with a pistol in his hand. And he popped one shot at the vehicle, and that's when I ducked down, told my two little brothers to duck down.
6: Police found the body of the suspected gunman near the restaurant. I'm Donna Warder.
18: 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It's 12 after. A congressman seeking another term is raising red flags about his own former son-in-law. We'll explain when America in the Morning continues after these messages.
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0: Topic in Europe. Correspondent Karen Chamas reports the influx of migrants has riled up Spain's far right and caused Italy to temporarily close its borders.
1: The Spanish city of Ceuta is grappling with the aftermath of a massive migrant surge. Ceuta over the weekend no longer looks like a city on edge, but the events of the week were still on everyone's minds. By Sunday, most of the 60,000 migrants who entered the Spanish enclave returned to Morocco, but the crisis has reignited Europe's immigration debates. Spanish authorities have said at least 72 migrants died from stampedes and drowning. Ceuta is feeling the strain as protests and counter-protests have erupted after far-right politicians in Spain have called for remaining migrants to be expelled.
2: Sigo con preocupación. Alarmante situación en Ceuta.
1: In the Vatican, Pope Leo expressed concern for Ceuta, emphasizing the need for peace and justice. I'm Karen Chamas.
0: There continues to be hope that ransom notes released in the Nancy Guthrie investigation will help investigators break the case. Correspondent Ed Donahue reports.
3: An early ransom note in the investigation into the disappearance of Nancy Guthrie has been released by authorities in Arizona. The hope is someone will recognize the writing style. A second note indicates the 84-year-old mother of NBC Today Show co-host Savannah Guthrie died shortly after she was kidnapped in February. Just a few days ago, Savannah Guthrie released a message to anyone responsible.
4: Make the right choice. Help us find her. Tell us where to look for her. I truly believe it is never too late to do the right thing. Help us bring this situation to an end.
3: Nancy Guthrie was last seen 6 months ago at her home near Tucson.
4: For all of us, no matter where we've been and what we've done, I believe there is always a way home.
3: Authorities have not said whether Nancy Guthrie is still alive. I'm Ed Donahue.
0: America in the Morning for Monday, August 3rd, 2026 is produced by Jeff McKay. I'm John Trout. This is Westwood One.
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4: 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Coming up this half hour.
5: 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Right now, officials say it doesn't matter.
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5: I'm Rich Johnson.
7: President Donald Trump says on Truth Social that he's keeping acting Attorney General Todd Blanche in his current role. Donna Warder, Washington.
8: A fiery interview with Health and Human Services Secretary RFK Jr. I'm Clayton Neville.
9: A pilot is in stable condition after ejecting from a military jet that crashed near Miramar Air Base near San Diego. I'm Jennifer King.
10: Meta's Ray-Bans are getting banned. I'm the new old tech guy, Chuck Palm.
11: Who says there's superhero fatigue after Spider-Man's record-breaking opening weekend? I'm Kevin Carr.
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6: Now seems as good a time as any to remind you, you don't always have to take healthy habits to the extreme. Not only are you unlikely to stick with something that's difficult, even if you can keep it up, it's probably going to be to the detriment of something else. And chances are that something else is more important. So if you're on a quest to improve your health, I promise the basics are going to take you much further. I'm talking about diet, try and be as plant-based as possible, exercise, meaning multiple rounds of cardio and strength training, and sleep. For most people, 7 to 9 hours a night. I'd like to think of these things as sort of a three-legged stool, right? If you're not doing any one of them, it's really hard to keep balanced with the others. The key here is you don't have to strive for perfection. Doing anything is going to be better than nothing. I'm Dr. Sanjay Gupta, helping you live a better life.
7: Triple-digit territory for the next several days. Today, in the Fresno area, we can expect a forecasted high of 106 degrees, an overnight low of 73 degrees. From the ABC 30 Weather Center, I'm Christina Lopez for KMJ News.
8: And right now in Fresno, we're looking at a current temperature of 74 degrees. Coming up in 10 minutes from now here on the KMJ Ag Report, we'll check in with independent certified crop advisor Mark Suderman. 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
9: Good morning. This is Phil Tuss in the Fresno Livestock Sales Yard reporting some highlights from the Saturday sale of August the 1st. Total receipts in the offering today, 706 head. In the swine division, market pigs weighing from 220 to 285 sold at a range of $1.02 up to $1.15 per hundredweight. No test on roasters. Wieners sold up to $82.50 per head, and sows bought up to 75 cents per hundredweight. In the goat section, market goat dropped from 190 to 240 with the top one posting $380. Feeder goes from 120 to 215. Heavy does from 225 to 310. Buck sold in a range of 360 up to $480. And family brought 225 up to $340 per family. In the sheep section, heavy lamb brought from 245 to 300. Light lambs from 110 to 190. Blackface ewes 210 up to 290. Wool ewes 130 up to $180 per head. Hair ewes 180 up to 240, rams 275 up to 330, and our families brought 250 up to $320 per family. In the cattle section, drop calves up to 3 months of age, dairy crosses only, $375 to $950 per head. High yielding cows from $1.50 to $1.60, medium yielding cows from $1.35 to $1.45, bulls sold at a range of $1.70 up to $2.40 per hundredweight. Sitting on the seats today, we had 82 buyers. We had 99 sellers. This is Phil Tews reporting for News Talk 580-1059 KMJ.
8: Well, cattle futures have faced pressure in recent days. Superior Livestock Auctioneer Trent Stewart says strong demand and fundamental market support continue to drive impressive prices out there.
10: There was some gravity on it on Monday with the board being locked nearly limit down with, you know, the border news and so forth, maybe a little bit lesser fat cattle pricing. But, I think that people, once we got by that day, maybe realized you know, what the inventory really looked like and considered that we're getting that meat anyhow. People got in, started buying the board, and maybe it's because the cattle have been high enough that the board looks like, you know, it's a, enough of a discount that maybe it needs to be bought.
8: Despite favorable cattle prices, Stewart says widespread drought and limited forage continue to discourage herd expansion in many western states. Instead, a lot of producers are placing more cattle on feed.
10: I think that a lot of them are going on to feed right now. Out west, you know, the state of Oregon's on fire, and we're so dry. There's certainly not going to be any herd expansion in Region 1. These heifers and cows have sold well on a case-by-case basis. They got the right pedigree and calf at the right time. Looking at what the calves are bringing, it might be the best place segment to invest money right now if you've got the ranch and the forage to do it.
8: As Superior's fall video season approaches its fall run, Stewart says the strength of the cash market is creating an exceptional selling opportunity for producers.
10: Sell them. It's the highest you've ever sold a calf before in your life. We're 300 to 500 higher on a lot of cases than we were a year ago. What is remarkable about what's going on right now in the power of an auction? The futures market may be 30 lower than we were at Steamboat, and the calves are not 30 lower. And I think that is probably what's made some buyers a little uneasy. I'm telling these producers, get them sold. I mean, it's amazing what they're bringing right now, given these circumstances.
8: Again, that's Trent Stewart, world champion livestock auctioneer for Superior Livestock Auction, which is headquartered in the state of Texas. It's now 5:10 on the KMJ Ag Report and the KMJ News Center. Let's get a news update now from Randy.
11: Thank you, Don, and a happy Monday, everybody. Fresno police have identified the man whose body was discovered Friday on the roof of a building at Fresno High School.
12: 30-year-old Daniel Ramirez was discovered Friday. The agency says there is nothing suspicious surrounding his death and add that it appears his body was on the roof for several days or even weeks. Fresno police are working to determine how Ramirez ended up on top of the building. Officials were called out to the campus around 11 o'clock and were told a staff member found Ramirez's body on top of a small building outside the school's library. Anyone with information should contact police.
11: Hey, that is ABC 30's Brisa Colon. Fresno police are searching for answers after a late night shooting left one man wounded. Officers responded to Hazelwood and Butler just before midnight Saturday after reports of 20 to 30 shots fired. Investigators found two bullet-riddled vehicles and multiple shell casings at the scene. A man in his 20s later arrived at CRMC with gunshot wounds to his lower body. He's expected to survive. So far, no arrests have been made as detectives work to identify a suspect and determine what sparked the gunfire. Governor Newsom and first partner Jennifer Seibel Newsom reported earnings between $1.7 and $2 million a year from 2022 through 2024, according to newly released tax returns. The couple paid roughly $500,000 annually in state and federal taxes. Newsom's office released more than 700 pages of filings, marking the first tax return release since 2022. Most of the governor's income comes from winery and restaurant businesses held in a blind trust, while his governor's salary is about $200,000 a year. The disclosure comes as Newsom faces renewed scrutiny over his finances while reportedly eyeing a possible 2028 White House run. Coming up after the break, here's a new number one swinging into the box office.
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7: The film posted the second biggest North American opening in history, taking in $355 million. It finished just behind Avengers Endgame, which debuted with $357 million in 2019. The weekend also became the biggest in box office history, with moviegoers spending a combined $430 million across all films. Contributing to that haul, The Odyssey, which remained a force in its third week with $51 million. Carmen Roberts, Fox News.
16: KMJ News Time 515. That does it for headlines for now. We'll be back with more news in about 30 minutes. Until then, back to the Monday edition of the KMJ Ag Report with Don York.
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8: Thank you very much, Randy. Now let's get right to the weather forecast. More 100 degree plus days. Yep.
7: Valley highs will remain in triple-digit territory. Make sure to limit your outdoor activity to reduce your risk of any heat-related illnesses. Today in the Fresno area, the forecasted high reaches 106 degrees, giving us sunny and very hot conditions, an overnight low of 73. From the ABC 30 Weather Center, I'm Christina Lopez. For KMJ News, stay cool.
8: And right now in Fresno, 74 degrees. It's 68 up in Stockton and down in Visalia. We're looking at a current temp there of 72 degrees. And coming up in 10 minutes from now here on the KMJ Ag Report, we'll have updated ETP numbers to share with you. 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
20: Good morning, growers. In the past few reports, I've been discussing the importance of efficient irrigation water penetration during the summer, and especially during high heat events, in order to make sure that plants stay adequately hydrated. I've been citing from the late Donald Schrieffer's book, From the Soil Up, where he shares about four key factors that contribute to a soil's ability to breathe, which is nothing more than exchanging air between the atmosphere and the soil. Those factors are temperature, barometric pressure, rainfall, and gas diffusion. Regarding gas diffusion, he wrote, quote, "The process known as gas diffusion is a very important method of soil air exchange. Diffusion is an equalization process that is characteristic of all gases. A law of gases states that a gas will diffuse from an area of high concentration into an area of lower concentration. A high concentration of a particular gas, such as carbon dioxide, will move into an area of lower concentration in its effort to reach an equilibrium of pressure and concentration. Since carbon dioxide concentration is much higher in the soil air than in the atmosphere above ground, it tends to diffuse out of the soil. Because oxygen concentrations are higher above ground than within the soil air, they will diffuse from the atmosphere into the soil. The diffusion characteristic of gases forces soils to breathe. We can readily see what detrimental effect a ceiling crust would have on this process. The soil's breathing process can be helped by the activities of soil organisms also. Living organisms provide their own built-in ventilation system through a soil granulation process, which assures the exchange of air necessary for their survival. This is a symbiotic function which fulfills their needs for air while also supplying air to the roots of the plants. A living soil is a breathing soil. In a soil, there is no breath without life. Soils must breathe simply to get carbon dioxide out of the soil and to get oxygen into the soil. If oxygen cannot be replenished, carbon dioxide builds at the expense of oxygen until life ceases. End quote. This is where seasonal dynamics play a big part in soil and plant health due to the beneficial species dominance and different vital benefits each of those species provide. During the summer growing season, yeast are dominant and provide good aeration, better nutrient and water use efficiency, and antibiotic-like compounds that defend against root infections. As I've said before, water is critical during the growing season, but not too much water. Having a biologically active soil with the right species is key to improving water use efficiency and plant health as a result. Here's why it matters. You are in control of your nutrient management and therefore in the driver's seat in terms of what is and what is not applied. Correcting soil cation imbalances to improve root zone aeration is vital for improving plant health, which will improve crop yields and quality. If you want to ensure you make the correct treatments needed by your fields, use current in-season analyses to guide you. If you would like help evaluating how effectively your nutrient management program is for soil health and canopy productivity, visit me at soilmatters.net. I've spent over 25 years working with growers in San Joaquin and Yakima Valleys, helping them line up their nutrient management with plant physiology to support productive canopies and consistent yields. Here's to your crop success.
8: Mark Suderman is an independent certified crop advisor helping growers up in the Pacific Northwest and throughout the Golden State. Well, USDA releases the outlook covering melon varieties for this season along with shipping trends across the U.S., Rod Bain reports.
2: What is the latest regarding shipments of U.S. melon crops for this season? Research economist Helen Wakefield provides details from USDA's latest outlook, starting with watermelons.
21: Through mid-July 2026, movement data indicate that U.S. watermelon shipments were below last season. The season began later than usual in Florida, due in part to freezing temperatures in spring that damaged watermelon plants and necessitated total or partial replanting.
2: While in Texas,
21: intense rainfall has led to poor pollination and an increase in pest and disease pressure.
2: As for other melon varieties,
21: through mid-July, movement data indicate that U.S. cantaloupe and honeydew shipments were below last season. Seasons began earlier in Arizona and California's Imperial Valley due to unseasonably warm winter and spring temperatures. Warm conditions exacerbated pest and disease pressure in melon fields in the Arizona-California desert region.
2: I'm Rod Bain reporting for the U.S. Department of Agriculture in Washington, D.C.
8: USDA is considering plans to rescind rules that protect farmers under the Packers and Stockyards Act. And this week's commentary, American Farm Bureau Federation President Zippy Duvall tells us safeguards could be eroded for poultry producers and cattle farmers.
22: America's farmers are troubled by the news that USDA plans to rescind or continue to delay several rules that are designed to benefit farmers and ranchers. The rules help protect farmers from retaliation by large processors. It increases transparency and improves pay systems for contract poultry growers. They make it clear that unfair practices by poultry companies and meat packers will not be tolerated. They also take on poultry tournament pay systems that punish growers for factors outside their control. Farm Bureau has advocated for a more level playing field. That progress is now at risk. We urge President Trump and USDA to demonstrate their commitment to farmers by leaving these critical safeguards in place. I'm Zippy Duvall, President of American Farm Bureau Federation.
8: You're listening to the KMG Ag Report. It's now 5:22.
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7: Valley highs will remain in triple-digit territory for the next several days. Make sure to limit any outdoor activities to reduce

0: Fresno area is expected to be 0.30 inches of water. The forecast ETP for the next 7 days in the Fresno area is 2.01 inches of water. The actual ETP for the past 7 days through July 31st for various locations in San Joaquin Valley is as follows. Fresno, 2.44 inches. Fireball, 2.15. Five Points, 2.54. Pinoche Water District, 2.47. Parlier, 2.23. Stratford, 2.45. And Tranquility, 2.63. By multiplying ETP by the appropriate crop coefficients, you get specific crop water use in inches per day. The crop coefficients next 7 days in Fresno area are as follows. Alfalfa, 1.0. Almonds, 1.0. Citrus, 0.80. Cotton, 0.95. Grapes, 0.60. Grass, 1.0. Pistachio, 0.85. Stone fruit, 0.75. And tomatoes, 1.0. To review this information, visit JM Lord's website at jmlordinc.com. At JM Lord Agricultural Scientist, this is Carter Pierce of New Stock Variety 105.9 KMJ.
1: A new report reveals groundwater challenges for California small farmers to overcome if they want to stay in business. UC researchers and others took a close look at the impact of California's Sustainable Groundwater Management Act on those small operations. The report proposes various actions to help small farms stay in business, such as supporting those operations and groundwater management decisions. It's now 5:28.
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3: Welcome back, everyone. It is time for this month's water update with Steve Jackson. Thanks, Steve, for being with us here today.
4: It's great to be here.
3: And we are going to talk all things water in regards to what has happened this past month and what you need to look forward to. So, on the recharge side, Chowchilla reported 50-foot holes, bank filled with rock in about a week versus a month for a plain pond. Are we finally seeing recharge techniques that work fast enough to matter?
4: I still think that where you site a recharge basin really matters. Soils that will infiltrate water faster really are the best place to go.
3: Yeah.
4: I think this place in Chowchilla, and I've seen it down in the South Valley where there's really a lot of clay, heavy silts. If you do get below that layer, it is amazing. There are so many areas where it's sand, but that's still a very expensive process. So I would still recommend growers looking for land that they have that is more on the sandy side.
3: But definitely.
4: Yes, that is, everybody's looking at recharge right now.
3: For sure. Arvin Edison held off on a $1.3 million golden mussel treatment while they sort out insurance and liability. Where does the mussel problem stand, and what happens if treatment timing slips?
4: Mussel problem it's just another invasive species we're having to deal with here in California. It's in the Delta. So that means the Delta Mendota in the California Aqueduct have that mussel in that area, and it's not going away.
3: Yeah.
4: I regret that growers are going to have to spend, it's going to come through our land assessments in some way or another. Arvin Edison spent quite a bit of money. A number of the current districts have already treated. Westlands just approved a pilot treatment here this last week. So sadly, it's just one more thing we're going to have to deal with. But if we don't treat it, it can severely impact water conveyance and water district. And it can actually get into growers' systems as well. So yeah, it's just going to be more expensive.
3: And lastly, is there anything else that you want to touch on before the end of our segment here?
4: No, I would say just pay attention to what's going on here. I think the Tule Subbasin and the Tularetic Subbasin, we're in the middle of this getting through our probation process, and I would really highly recommend growers pay attention to closely what's going on there.
3: Definitely. Thank you so much, Steve, for being with us
4: here today.
3: As always, stay informed, stay ahead, and we'll see you here next time on the Ag Center News.
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1: 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Let's start things off with a check of how the commute is going so far as we start a new work week.
5: Well, good morning, Don, and we've got a mess right now. Some breaking traffic on the 152. There is, at Casa de Fruta, an accident, so it has got traffic backed up and is making your way into 156. It's stop-and-go traffic right now, but hopefully they can get the accident cleared up. The rest of 152 from Las Banas until you reach the accident site is pretty smooth sailing. 99, 41 looking really good. 168 and 180, no reports of any delays. We have one problem on the streets of Porterville Avenue 56 just west of 164, and that is an injury accident in Hanford. Westbound 198 at Enterprise, another injury accident there. And that's a quick look at traffic. I'm Greg Lane, KMJ Traffic.
1: Thank you very much, Greg.
5: All righty.
1: Now let's find out how the weather is shaping up. We know it's going to be hot, but how hot will it be?
6: Your work week kicks off with an active heat advisory set to expire tonight at 11. Valley highs will remain in triple-digit territory for the next several days. Today, in the Fresno area, we can expect a forecasted high of 106 degrees, an overnight low of 73 degrees. From the ABC 30 Weather Center, I'm Christina Lopez for KMJ News.
1: And right now in Fresno, 74 degrees. It's 64 up in Lodi right now. And down in Tulare, we're looking at a current temp there of 70 degrees. Sheep producers rally behind a federal investigation into whether rising lamb imports have seriously harmed the American sheep industry. The U.S. International Trade Commission launched in July the investigation at the request of the Office of the U.S. Trade Representative. Now, this comes after a petition from the American Sheep Industry Association. The investigation will determine whether or not imported fresh, chilled, and frozen lamb have caused or threatened serious injury to domestic producers.
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1: 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It's the third day of August, and coming up in just a few minutes from now here on your KMJ Ag Report, we'll have your weather forecast. Plus, we'll check in with certified crop advisor Rich Krebs, and counties throughout the Central Valley here are looking at the possibility that farm workers may be spreading measles, or perhaps they've come into our state with measles, and we're trying to get a good handle on what's going on. Anyway, we'll have the details about that and much more as the KMJ Ag Report continues for this Monday. Please stay with us.
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5: 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I'm Randy James, live in the KMJ Newsroom. In Fresno County, authorities have identified the man found in a canal near Biola as 63-year-old Nguia No of Fresno. Deputies responded just after 11 Friday morning after a worker reported seeing a body in the canal near West Shaw and North Goldenrod. The Fresno County Sheriff's Dive Unit recovered the body. Investigators say Ngo's death is not considered suspicious and his family has been notified. Reedley police say the man accused in a deadly hit and run that killed an elderly couple last week has turned himself in.
13: 75-year-old Luis Martinez Araujo and his fiance, 78-year-old Maria Juarez Mendez, were crossing Manning at Haney Avenue in Reedley when police say a white Chevy van struck the couple. The driver took off from the scene, but investigators were able to identify the suspect as 48-year-old Omar Lopez Chavez. On Friday, Reedley police announced announced that Chavez called them and told authorities he was in Mexico and agreed to turn himself in at the border crossing. The news of Chavez's arrest brings a small sense of relief.
14: We believe in the justice system. We believe in prayer. This is going to be a healing process for us.
13: But that relief doesn't take away the hurt the family feels or the lives forever changed.
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17: 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Liz Kern, KMJ News.
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16: KMJ News Time, 5:45. That does it for headlines for now. We'll be back with more news at the top of the hour on the award-winning Fresno's Morning News. Until then, back to the KMJ Ag Report for a Monday with Don York.
1: And you know, Randy, I'm still older than MTV, so middle age. Oh, come on. You know, they're a youngster still. Come on.
16: Yeah, they're catching up to you.
1: Thank you very much, Randy.
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25: Valley highs will remain in triple digit territory. 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Today in the Fresno area, the forecasted high reaches 106 degrees, giving us sunny and very hot conditions, an overnight low of 73. From the ABC 30 Weather Center, I'm Christina Lopez. For KMJ News, stay cool.
1: Currently in Fresno, 74 degrees, 67 in Chowchilla, and in Tulare, we're looking at a temp there of 70 degrees. 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
0: Don, we talk a lot about the big boys, the nutrients and the macros, the nitrogen, phosphorus, potassium, which farmers all know as NPKs, calcium, sulfur is also a big deal, but we tend to neglect magnesium quite a bit, and I absolutely love a magnesium shot post-harvest, and the reason, chlorophyll. So chlorophyll is what really, you know, exacerbates photosynthesis, building carbohydrates. It's kind of funny in my mind that chlorophyll really is a God particle. Hemoglobin and chlorophyll are the exact same structure, except for chlorophyll has magnesium in the middle and hemoglobin has iron in the middle. So kind of, to me, you know, the beings that produce energy and heat and use ATP, that there's just one little central element that's in the middle of both of those making it work. But I digress. Magnesium is super important for making carbohydrate storage up, taking it up to a maximal level at post-harvest.
2: Is there an open window of opportunity that you can maybe extend or delay, or what do you recommend best?
0: Yeah, not only are almonds being shook right now, but a lot of fields are already picked up on the first shake. So when you go back in with the pollinators, you've got that opportunity window putting water on. You can put magnesium in at that time. And if you want to wait till the second shake, you go through and you're done. Going in with a foliar spray and adding magnesium upstairs will really help exacerbate increasing the chlorophyll content. But building carbohydrates for winter storage, roots are going to flush below the ground all the way through darn near the end of December. So they're still looking for nutrition as well. They're storing all that nutrition to make it happen. So you want to make it strong right now to keep your photosynthesis high. Get the magnesium in the plant. You're going to see better yield next year.
2: And perhaps is this a way of maybe preparing for the unexpected?
0: Yeah, I think it's something you should do anyway. Unfortunately, if you look at the pistachios right now, there's a lot of fields that didn't have a crop this year because of that warm bloom time, but they also don't have a lot of buds coming out next year on some of that budwood. There's other places around the valley that do, but if you've already witnessed that you've got a lower bud set that's coming out for next year, you're already going to be at a deficit. But you want to make your trees as strong as you possibly can, and now you run into that whole death spiral of, I'm not going to have much of a crop, so now I'm going to drop nutrition, then it just goes into the next year. So I am always a proponent of continually building that nutrition to try to make sure, you know, that the years coming following just get better and better. And with something like an almond crop, you only got 25 years. And then you pull those trees out. At least with pistachios, they're perpetual. So weigh that against your budget and your finances to decide what's best for you. But I love putting some stuff in post-harvest, and especially foliarly if I can, because I tend to get, you know, 3-to-1, 4-to-1, even 7-to-1 of a better uptake if you do a foliar right.
1: Rich Krebs is a certified crop advisor with UltraGrow Plant Food. You can reach Rich by phone at 559-706-6903. The counties of Fresno, Madera, and Merced, in partnership with the California Department of Public Health, are actively monitoring a group of 140 agricultural workers who recently relocated from Arizona. The reason? These workers were exposed to measles prior to arriving in the Golden State. There's a possibility that additional exposed agricultural workers will be arriving over the next few days. But at this time, no measles cases have been identified in California in any workers transferred from Arizona. Canada is taking steps to diversify its trade opportunities. Dennis Skye reports from up north.
3: Canadian federal government has announced the launch of a new strategic exports office. This new office is part of the Carney government's promise to diversify trade internationally in order to become less dependent on the United States for Canada's exported resources, goods, and services. A pledge to increase international trade exponentially was made by Mark Carney during his political campaign and was repeated shortly after he was sworn in as Prime Minister early last year.
4: Our goal for Canada is to double our non-U.S. exports over the course of the next decade.
3: This new office is to work closely with Global Affairs Canada and with Export Development Canada. Ottawa says the new Strategic Export Office will help Canadian companies secure international business opportunities in sectors that include aerospace, defense, infrastructure, and energy. Canada's International Trade Minister, Maninder Sidhu, made the announcement in Toronto on Thursday.
6: Today we are launching Canada's first Strategic Exports Office to help our best companies win the biggest contracts around the world. It brings strategic advocacy, government financing, and diplomatic support together in one place and open doors all over the world. Yes, of course, the U.S. is important, but if we're able to open up the market and have more customers, that gives a competitive advantage in terms of landing international deals.
3: Meanwhile, Canadian Trade Minister Dominic LeBlanc and his staff are back in Washington to continue informal discussions with their U.S. trade counterparts. But at this point, no formal negotiations have been scheduled. Informal discussions have intensified as the August 19th deadline for 50% tariffs on Canadian products draws closer. But in response to those tariffs, two major unions, the International Steelworkers and the International Association of Machinists and Aerospace Workers, have posted an open letter to the U.S. Trade Representative's office. The two unions are requesting that the U.S. administration reconsider its pending tariff action against Canada. In part, the union's letter stated that our priority must be to align our trade policies to address the challenges posed by unfair and predatory trade practices of countries like China, not to drive a further wedge between our nations. Roxanne Brown, president of the International Steelworkers, was interviewed on Canadian television on Thursday.
7: For so long, we have the strategic economic and defense relationships, and it's been a bit confounding to us as an international union whose members are on both sides of the border why we as the United States have been targeting a country that's been our best friend in so many ways instead of going after bad actors.
3: Jointly, the International Steelworkers and the International Association of Machinists and Aerospace Workers represent about 1.5 million workers across North America. Reporting from Canada, I'm Dennis Guy.
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8: Coming up in August, deadlines for various USDA Farm Service Agency program and service applications. Undersecretary for Farm Production and Conservation Richard Fordyce says it starts on August 3rd, the final day for candidate nominations for this year's FSA County Committee elections.
9: They can nominate themselves or they can nominate someone else to be a candidate to run. There's a lot of things that happen locally that the county committee can weigh in on. Checking and making sure eligibility is correct. There are opportunities for them to weigh in on payment rates and other things.
8: With the actual elections taking place in early November, on Friday, August 7th, the deadline for eligible producers to apply for the Assistance for Specialty Crop Farmers program.
9: They either use a login.gov account or they go to the local FSA county office. What they'll find is really an application that's pre-populated. If they've done an acreage report, we will have an application for them.
8: More than $16 million in disaster relief payments will be available for producers applying for the Supplemental Disaster Relief Program.
9: The new component of SDR that we're talking about is the quality loss component, the sign-up deadline for SDRP. Stage one, stage two, quality loss, everything involved under SDRP ends on August the 12th.
8: At month's end, landowners can update their acreage-based allocations, allocations connected to the primary FSA-operated farm safety net programs, agricultural risk coverage, and price loss coverage.
9: Landowners really don't need to do anything if once they got that notification that those additional acres looked correct, want to accept them. 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
8: 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I'm Rod Bain reporting for the U.S. Department of Agriculture in Washington, D.C.
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25: Valley highs will remain in triple-digit territory for the next several days. Make sure to limit any outdoor activities to reduce your risk of any heat-related illnesses. Today in the Fresno area, the forecasted high reaches 106 degrees, giving us sunny and sizzling conditions, an overnight low of 73. From the ABC 30 Weather Center, I'm Christina Lopez for KMJ News.
1: And right now in Fresno, 73 degrees. We'll catch you back here tomorrow.
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2: Welcome to Fresno's Morning News. I'm Michael Reed, sitting in for Christopher Gabriel.
3: Good morning, I'm Randy James. The man found atop a small building at Fresno High School has been identified.
2: New tax filings show a hefty income boost for our governor and the first partner.
3: And a new number one swings into the weekend box office.
2: Those stories and more are coming up, along with traffic and weather on the fives. We'll also have sports with George Takata, but right now let's shuffle on over to Midtown Manhattan, find out what's going on at Fox News. KMJ News Time, 6 o'clock.
4: The Iran conflict coming to an end. I'm Dave Anthony, Fox News. President Trump says a deal is near, telling reporters on Air Force One he called off a big bombing over the weekend.
5: The biggest attack since World War II, and it would have been disastrous.
6: According to the president, talks are set to resume today, aimed at finalizing a deal related to the Strait of Hormuz. The president says he was asked by Qatar, the UAE, and Saudi Arabia to hold off as diplomatic efforts play out.
4: Fox's Trey Yingston, Tel Aviv.
6: Reports do indicate that a new deal could see the strait open for 60 days without fees. With the possibility of another agreement in sight, the region remains on alert since the Iranians are denying any direct progress.
4: Oil prices are plunging down more than 6%, but Chevron CEO Mike Worth just told Fox Business there are still concerns that could make oil pricier again.
7: We've seen supply constrained, we've seen damage to infrastructure, and we have new risks that I think will be priced into the market on shipping, for instance. So shipping rates, shipping insurance, and the willingness of ship owners to go to certain ports in the world.
4: Three wildfires keep burning uncontained in the Spokane, Washington area, where about 60,000 people have evacuated. The flames have destroyed more than 600 homes and other structures. Washington Governor Bob Ferguson says a lot of people lost everything, just turned to ashes.
8: Just in a matter of hours, their lives changed in deeply dramatic and fundamental ways. And so it's difficult to find words when folks have experienced a loss like that.
4: Now an update from Fox's Ashley Strohmeyer on a Trump nominee.
9: Acting Attorney General Todd Blanche is one step closer to being confirmed in the Senate after officially rescinding a $1.8 billion anti-weaponization fund that a few GOP holdouts were concerned over.
4: Senators John Cornyn and Tom Tillis had threatened to vote against Blanche in committee tomorrow, blocking the confirmation if that fund was not formally dissolved. It was set up in the Trump IRS tax settlement for people claiming to be political targets of the Biden Justice Department. 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
21: 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And sports with George Takata. 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
2: And welcome into Hour 1 of Fresno's Morning News on this beautiful Monday morning, August the 3rd. Let's kick things off by heading straight over to the traffic center and saying good morning to Greg Lane.
22: Well, good morning, Michael. And we have a breaking traffic situation, Road 28 at Avenue 7. This is in Madera. Got a car fire there. Emergency personnel are on the scene. Also, on Pacheco Pass, heading into 152, right by Casa de Fruta, there is an injury accident, so it's got traffic backed up a little bit there. But the traffic accident is about 45 minutes old, so hopefully they can get that cleared up. 99-41 are looking good this morning. We do have a problem on westbound 198 Enterprise. That is a crash, and no reports yet of any kind of injuries. And other than that, everything else is looking pretty good. Next update in 10 minutes, Greg Lane with KMJ Traffic.

0: Your work week kicks off with an active heat advisory set to expire tonight at 11. Valley highs will remain in triple-digit territory for the next several days. Today, in the Fresno area, we can expect a forecasted high of 106 degrees, an overnight low of 73 degrees. From the ABC 30 Weather Center, I'm Christina Lopez for KMJ News.
1: Thank you, Christina. Currently 73 degrees here at Radio City. In Coalinga, you're at 71 degrees. And over the coast in Monterey, a nice cool 54 degrees. KMJ News time is now 6:09. It's time to head over to the news desk and say good morning to Randy James.
2: Thank you, Michael. Good morning, everybody. In Fresno County, authorities have identified the man found in a canal near Biola as 63-year-old Nia No of Fresno. Deputies responded just after 11 Friday morning after a worker reported seeing a body in the canal near West Shaw and North Goldenrod. The Fresno County Sheriff's dive unit recovered the body. Investigators say No's death is not considered suspicious. His family has been notified. Fresno police have identified the man whose body was discovered Friday on the roof of a building at Fresno High School.
3: 30-year-old Daniel Ramirez was discovered Friday. The agency says there is nothing suspicious surrounding his death and add that it appears his body was on the roof for several days or even weeks. Fresno police are working to determine how Ramirez ended up on top of the building. Officials were called out to the campus around 11 o'clock and were told a staff member found Ramirez's body on top of a small building outside the school's library. Anyone with information should contact police.
2: ABC 30's Brisa Colon reporting. A controversial proposed tax on billionaires has gotten the endorsement from California Democrats.
4: California voters will weigh in on Proposition 40, a one-time 5% tax on billionaires' assets in November. It seeks to raise $100 billion over 5 years to shore up cuts to Medicaid and food assistance programs included in President Trump's 2025 tax and spending bill. Now, the California Democratic Party has endorsed the measure, deepening a rift on the left. While it has support from progressives, others like Governor Gavin Newsom and some labor unions are against it, saying it could destabilize the state's budget and drive billionaires away. A recent poll from the Public Policy Institute of California finds that 54% of likely voters and 76% of Democrats say they'll vote for the tax. Tanya J. Powers, Fox News.
2: Fresno police are searching for answers after a late-night shooting left one man wounded. Officers responded to the Hazelwood and Butler just before midnight Saturday after reports of 20 to 30 shots fired. Investigators found two bullet-riddled vehicles and multiple shell casings at the scene. A man in his 20s later arrived at CRMC with gunshot wounds to his lower body. He's expected to survive. So far, no arrests have been made as detectives work to identify a suspect and determine what sparked the gunfire. A new report reveals groundwater challenges for California's small farmers to overcome if they want to stay in business. KMJ Ag Director Don York.
5: Small farms across the state may not be able to comply with groundwater regulations and stay in business, according to the report. UC researchers and others took a close look at the impact of California's Sustainable Groundwater Management Act on small operations. The report highlights the value of small-scale farms in California's priority water basins, including in the San Joaquin Valley. The report proposes various actions to help small farms stay in business, such as supporting those operations in groundwater management decisions and supporting equitable transition pathways. Don York, KMJ News.
2: 6:11 on Fresno's Morning News. Hollywood's favorite web slinger spinning box office gold.
6: Spider-Man Brand New Day didn't just stick the landing. It stuck to the box office ceiling.
7: What is happening to me?
8: Did you miss me, Spidey?
6: The film posted the second biggest North American opening in history, taking in $355 million. It finished just behind Avengers Endgame, which debuted with $357 million in 2019. The weekend also became the biggest in box office history, with moviegoers spending a combined $430 million across all films. Contributing to that haul, The Odyssey, which remained a force in its third week with $51 million. Carmen Roberts, Fox News.
2: Wow, history.
1: Yeah. That is amazing.
2: Look at that.
1: I was always a huge fan of Spider-Man.
2: Oh, yeah, me
1: always,
2: too.
1: Yeah. Yeah, Superman, not so much.
2: But I wasn't seeing nearly $400 million in its first weekend.
1: That was shocking. Yeah. It was really shocking to me. And, you know, the fact that Toy Story 5 is still hanging in there, not bad.
9: Well, you know, I think at least on the West Coast, going to the theaters is probably a really good idea this weekend with as hot as it was. Spend somebody else's air conditioning.
1: Yeah, man, no kidding. All right, thanks, guys. Sports is up next on KMJ, but here's the theme of the original Spider-Man movie.

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3: Good Monday morning, everybody. I'm George Takata with the KMJ Morning Sports Report. The majors on Sunday, the Red Sox double up the Dodgers 8-4. Andy Páez, 3 runs batted in for LA in the loss. Tarek Skubal, the new Dodger ace, will make his debut on Tuesday. He was acquired from the Detroit Tigers. The Padres beat the Giants 5-4. Landon Roop, 4 2/3 innings, 5 runs, 4 walks, 6 strikeouts, takes the loss. He's 7-10. The Giants traded starting pitcher Tyler Mahle to the Braves for minor league pitcher Anthony Molina. The Tigers all over the A's, 11-0. Detroit with a season sweep against the A's. They were 6-0 this year against the Athletics. Angels blanked the Brewers 3-0. In the minors, the Grizzlies routed by Ontario 15-6. Rawhide blown out by Inland Empire 11-4. The San Francisco 49ers officially placed wide receiver Ricky Pearsall on season-ending injured reserve. He'll have surgery on his right knee. Recovery time is 6 to 12 months. San Francisco signed free agent wide receiver Debo Samuel to a 1-year deal, bringing him back. He took Pearsall's roster spot. And Fresno State football starts fall camp this week. The Bulldogs announced their Halloween night showdown against Oregon State is set for 8 p.m. at Valley Children's Stadium. The season opener at USC September the 4th, and the kickoff dinner and fundraiser August 13th at Table Mountain Casino and Resorts Event Center. 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That will do it for your morning check in sports. Enjoy your week, everybody. I'm George Takata with the KMJ Morning Sports Report.
4: Thank you, George. Let's head back over to the traffic desk and get another look at the roadways with Greg Lane.
5: Thank you, Michael. And right now, we are looking at westbound 198 at Enterprise, where there is a crash there. Road 28, Avenue 7, they have car fire there. The fire pretty much out, but there's still emergency personnel on the scene there. 152 still being delayed at Casa de Fruta due to an accident. Heading into 156, there is quite a little bit of a backup there right now, so plan ahead on that. 99 to 41, still no reports of any problems at all, so things are off to a pretty good start. Next update, 10 minutes away. I'm Greg Lane with KMJ Traffic.
6: Valley highs will remain in triple-digit territory. Make sure to limit your outdoor activity to reduce your risk of any heat-related illnesses. Today in the Fresno area, the forecasted high reaches 106 degrees, giving us sunny and very hot conditions, an overnight low of 73. From the ABC 30 Weather Center, I'm Christina Lopez. For KMJ News, stay cool.
4: Thank you, Christina. Currently 73 degrees here at Radio City. In Santa Cruz, Beach and Boardwalk, you're at a nice cool 56 degrees. And up in Merced, 67 degrees. KMJ News time is now 6:18.
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4: Welcome back to Fresno's Morning News. Today's Daily Buzz question, what's the grocery store change you miss the most? 24-hour stores, more cashiers, lower prices, smaller self-checkout areas, or something else? 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Let's head back over to the news desk and check in with Randy James.
7: Thank you, Michael. Good morning, everybody. President Trump says he and the U.S. and Iran are set to resume peace talks today after he agreed to hold off on strikes throughout the region. Fox's Alexandria Hoff reports from the White House.
8: The president says that American forces are ready to go, but that he wanted to avoid an unnecessary loss of life. He spoke to reporters on his way back from Bedminster, New Jersey. This weekend, that's where he had spent the weekend after his Friday cabinet meeting at Camp David. But the president said that he had paused what would have been the biggest strike since World War II. After speaking with regional allies like Saudi Arabia and Qatar, the president citing what he calls the parameters of a deal having been made to end the nuclear threat, as he called it, from Iran and open the Strait of Hormuz.
9: When the allies ask to call it off, you got to sort of say, well, let's see. And the reason they asked is I think there's a deal.
8: Iran's foreign ministry this morning saying that the country is not currently holding talks with the U.S., but is in discussions with Oman over the strait.
7: It comes after the U.S. launched multiple strikes against Iran this past weekend. President Trump has maintained the U.S. would not allow Iran to have a nuclear weapon in any deal. A stumbling block to the president's attorney general nomination has been removed.
10: Acting Attorney General Todd Blanche a step closer to confirmation after announcing he'd officially issued an order rescinding a controversial Trump administration proposal. The $1.8 billion anti-weaponization fund for people who claimed they were victims of political prosecutions faced intense backlash from lawmakers, including key Senate Republicans. Among the holdouts, John Cornyn of Texas and Tom Tillis of North Carolina, who'd refused to vote for Blanche as the full-time attorney general over aspects of the fund, like potential payouts to January 6th rioters. The announcement coming ahead of tomorrow's Senate Judiciary Committee vote to advance the Blanche nomination. Lillian Wu, Fox News.
7: 6:22 here on Fresno's Morning News. Actor Vincent Pastore, best known for his role on The Sopranos, was found dead Saturday. He was 80 years old. Fox's Brian Yenis has more about his life and career.
11: Pastore is best known for playing Salvatore in the hit HBO series The Sopranos. Bonpin Cyro was Tony Soprano's oldest and closest friend before infamously betraying him, becoming an FBI informant. His portrayal of Bonpin Cyro, the complex and lovable mobster, earned him widespread praise. He appeared in 30 episodes. It was his breakthrough role in his 50s. He appeared in his first movie in 1988, Black Roses. Pastore often played tough guys and mobsters with roles in Goodfellas, Carlito's Way, and Witness to the Mob. Born July 14, 1946 in the Bronx, Pastore enlisted in the Navy during the Vietnam War and later attended Pace University.
7: Pastore is survived by his daughter, Renee.
4: love watching him.
7: Oh, man.
4: He's just classic, right?
7: He really fit the role, and it's probably because he was also in appearances in classic crime films like Goodfellas and Carlito's Way.
5: Yeah.
4: Which were outstanding movies.
7: Yeah.
5: He had one complaint that he took care of.
7: What's that?
5: That was he could never find a tomato sauce that he liked.
4: I was going to say, it had to be something food related. Yeah.
5: So in 2019, he introduced the world to Vincent Pastore's Italian sauce. It's still on sale today.
4: I love it. I love it.
7: You
4: know, having dabbled in making stage and film and stuff like that. I would love to be a typecast character like that.
7: Yeah.
4: Give me the role. Let's be some smart guy, you know, from, hey, who's got that there, you know?
12: Yeah,
4: Just keep mailing the checks to me. All right, thanks, guys. KMJ News Time, 6:24. We'll be right back.
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4: Welcome back to Fresno's Morning News. It's time to check in with Greg Lane in the traffic center.
5: And we're kind of busy right now. Got a report of a fire. This is breaking traffic coming in. Southbound 41 at North Avenue off ramp. Another car fire. This one is out, but there's still emergency personnel on Road 28 at Avenue 7. And that's, of course, in Madera and Hampered at westbound 198 Enterprise. There is a crash there. Freeways right

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2: 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I'm Randy James, live in the KMJ Newsroom. A drowning at Millerton Lake is under investigation after a 28-year-old man was pulled from the water last night. Authorities say the man was not wearing a life vest when the incident happened. Emergency crews responded and recovered the victim from the lake. His current condition has not been released as officials continue to investigate exactly what led to the drowning. A high-profile immigration attorney known as the Miracle Lawyer, or
3: La Virgen de Guadalupe, Alexandra Lozano allegedly conned immigrant clients out of tens of thousands of dollars. That's according to this lawsuit filed by her former clients.
4: And she found this market, a vulnerable market, desperate market, and purported with her religious imagery to produce miracles. Now those miracles are turning into nightmares.
3: The complaint claims Lozano filed fraudulent immigration documents and used unauthorized electronic signatures as she charged thousands.
4: And then most of the work appears to have been done in Colombia and in Mexico.
3: Vicente Omar Barraza represents those who filed the suit and says her practices have been detrimental. Her law firm based in Seattle, but was stopped by her Fresno office. Large for lease signs in the window, but her name and logo were still inside.
4: There's probably thousands of victims in California, you know, a couple hundred, if not more, in the Fresno area.
2: That's ABC 30's Brisa Colon reporting. There's still time to join that lawsuit by clicking the link on our socials at KMJ Now. Governor Newsom and first partner Jennifer Seibel. Newsom reported earning $1.7 and $2 million a year from 2022 through 2024, according to newly released tax returns. The couple paid roughly $500,000 annually in state and federal taxes. Newsom's office released more than 700 pages of filings, marking the first tax return release since 2022. Most of the governor's income comes from winery and restaurant businesses held in a blind trust, while his governor's salary is about $200,000 a year. The disclosure comes as Newsom faces renewed scrutiny over his finances while reportedly eyeing a possible 2028 White House run. There's a new baby at the Fresno Chaffee Zoo, and you could help pick the name. Here's KMJ's Liz Kern.
5: The Fresno Chaffee Zoo says it's a boy. You may remember the announcement a few months ago that their female Malayan tapir was pregnant. The zoo says they are so excited to announce Ulan has given birth to a male watermelon baby. They say he is so precious. You can help the Fresno Chaffee Zoo name him. We have a link to their website on our X feed and website at KMJ.com.

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1: 6:32 here on Fresno's Morning News. A woman sues Starbucks after spilled coffee caused severe burns. ABC says a Wildomere, California woman is suing Starbucks because of a drive-through coffee spill that burned her. Leota Walker suffered second-degree burns and spent weeks at the hospital. Her lawsuit seeks damages for lost wages and physical and emotional pain. You guys ever had anything like that happen?
2: Yeah, I have, but the question is that some of the time it's our own fault. But I always wonder about these lawsuits, because sometimes if you don't handle the cup in a certain way, it's on you.
3: Well, wasn't it McDonald's was the big one that started this whole thing, right?
1: Landmark lawsuit.
2: Yep.
3: So who doesn't know that when you order hot coffee, it's not cold, there's not ice in it, that it's not hot? It's going to be hot.
1: It's going to be hot. But the thing is, though, sometimes they don't put that lid on correctly. I don't know.
2: It could be
1: very subjective.
2: Yeah, no, I totally agree sometimes, but you just got to check it. But you just have to assume it's going to be really hot and take a little responsibility.
3: Well, I've seen photographs of hot coffee injuries, guys, that they're not pretty.
1: No.
2: Yep.
1: It happened to my mom when I was 15. I took her out to Mother's Day at the Water Tree Inn. No, it was a Tropicana on Blackstone years ago. And I took her out there for Mother's Day brunch, and they spilled coffee all down her shoulder. Uh-huh. We didn't sue. We went to the hospital, but...
3: Yeah, well, that wasn't real big back. You didn't sue everybody.
1: No, and it was a big bummer, so...
3: Yeah. All right. Sorry to hear that sad story. KMJ News Time, 6:34. We'll be right back.
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3: Welcome back to Fresno's Morning News. I'm Michael Reed, sitting in for Christopher Gabriel.
1: Good morning. I'm Randy James. The man accused in a Reedley double fail hit and run turns himself in at the Mexican border.
3: From bedtime brands to grocery aisles, two valley companies are making moves in today's KMJ's business report.
1: And this revolutionary cable network is officially middle-aged.
3: Those stories and more coming up, but right now let's get a quick check on traffic. And let's head right over to Greg Lane. And Greg is having some technical difficulties, so let's do this. We'll pick that up here in a minute.
7: Your work week kicks off with an active heat advisory set to expire tonight at 11. Valley highs will remain in triple-digit territory for the next several days. Today, in the Fresno area, we can expect a forecasted high of 106 degrees, an overnight low of 73 degrees. From the ABC 30 Weather Center, I'm Christina Lopez for KMJ News.
3: Thank you, Christina. Looks like we've got those little technical bugs worked. Let's head back over to the traffic desk with Greg Lane.
2: And right now, in Madera, Road 15 and a half at Avenue 21, a non-injury accident working there. Porterville on Road 192 at Avenue 112, a non-injury. Road 28 at Avenue 7, got a car fire still causing some problems. The car fires out, but emergency personnel are still on the scene. Lots of traffic on southbound 99 right now, and we have 41 looking very, very good. Next update in 10 minutes. I'm Greg Lane with KMJ Traffic.
3: Thank you, Greg. Currently 73 degrees here at Radio City. Hanford, you're at 71 degrees. Up in Modesto, 69 degrees. KMJ News time is now 6:37.
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3: Welcome back to Fresno's Morning News. Let's take a real quick look at the stock market. It looks like it's still a buyer's day here. Dow Jones is up 669 points. The S&P 500 is up 45 points. NASDAQ up 76 points. Oil is down $5.50 to $79 a barrel. Let's time now to head back over to the news center with Randy James.
1: Well, thank you, Michael. Good Monday morning, everybody. Reedley police say the man accused in a deadly hit and run that killed an elderly couple last week has turned himself in.
9: 75-year-old Luis Martinez Araujo and his fiance, 78-year-old Maria Juarez Mendez, were crossing Manning at Haney Avenue in Reedley when police say a white Chevy van struck the couple. The driver took off from the scene, but investigators were able to identify the suspect as 48-year-old Omar Lopez Chavez. On Friday, Reedley police announced that Chavez called them and told authorities he was in Mexico and agreed to turn himself in at the border crossing. The news of Chavez's arrest brings a small sense of relief.
10: We believe in the justice system. We believe in prayer. This is going to be a healing process for us.
9: But that relief doesn't take away the hurt the family feels or the lives forever changed.
11: I just know that God will take care of things.
1: That's ABC 30's Anna Torreya reporting. From bedtime brands to grocery aisles, two Valley-connected businesses are making moves, one growing from a viral pajama moment, the other bringing a long-awaited supermarket to a fast-growing community. Rose Ortega has more in today's KMJ Business Report.
12: Fresno-founded pajama company Hush and Holler is expanding its retail reach after a major year of change. 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People first, advisor-led.
1: A death investigation is underway after Visalia police found the body of a man in a canal Friday morning. KMJ's Liz Kern.
13: Visalia police officers responded around 10 a.m. to a report that a person was lying face down in a canal near Reagan Avenue between Mooney Boulevard and County Center. The department's violent crimes unit and crime lab were called to the scene. The Tulare County coroner has not yet released the person's identity or cause of death. The investigation remains ongoing. Liz Kern, KMJ News.
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14: MTV turns 45 today. 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
1: Hey, here's a funny tidbit. The first broadcast of MTV.
3: Yeah.
1: During that first broadcast, occasionally the screen went completely black. That's because the employees were manually inserting new tapes into the VCR.
3: You gotta love it.
1: Can you imagine?
3: Yeah, starting out with humble beginnings.
1: Yeah,
3: right?
1: Man. Yeah.
2: And all of the MTV DJs to watch the premiere of the show were all together and watching it. And they said that they were in a little room all together watching this experience unfold. And now the one thing that MTV did, there were a lot of recording artists that weren't really comfortable with doing videos. They learned they needed to do it.
3: Yeah, you know what? I remember when they launched that, I thought, are you guys crazy? Who wants to watch 24/7, 7 days a week? But I thought the same thing about CNN.
2: Yeah.
3: Who wants to watch news all the time?
1: Well, look at that. Look at both of them now.
2: Yeah, exactly.
3: MTV could make your career. It got to a point to where you better step up and have a damn good video.
2: Yeah.
3: Well, Michael Jackson's Thriller. I mean, mm-hmm. There's some ones you can think that just exploded on there.
1: A million of them.
3: I miss my MTV. How about that?
2: Yep.
3: I miss my MTV.
1: It's on YouTube right now.
3: Yeah, you too. Okay, all right. Thanks, guys. All right, KMJ News time is now 6:44. Sports is up next on KMJ, but right now let's get a little bit of I Want My MTV.
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15: The Dodgers get swept at home by the Red Sox. Good Monday morning, everybody. I'm George Takata with the KMJ Morning Sports Report. You don't see this very often. The Red Sox beat the Dodgers 8-4 for the series sweep in Los Angeles. Andy Pages, 3 ribbies in the loss. New Dodgers ace Tarek Skubal will make his debut for Los Angeles on Tuesday. He was acquired from the Detroit Tigers a couple days ago. The Padres beat the Giants 5-4. Landon Roop takes the loss. 4 2/3 innings, 5 runs, 4 walks, 6 strikeouts. He's 7-10. The Giants traded starting pitcher Tyler Mahle to the Braves for minor league pitcher Anthony Molina. Tigers all over the A's 11-0. Detroit completes the season sweep against the Athletics 6-0 against the Athletics this year. The Angels blank the Brewers 3-0. In the minors, the Grizzlies lose to Ontario, the Tower Buzzers 15-6. Rawhide fall to Inland Empire 11-4. The San Francisco 49ers officially placed wide receiver Ricky Pearsall on season-ending injured reserve. He'll have surgery on his right knee. Recovery time is 6-12 months. San Francisco signed free agent wide receiver Deebo Samuel to a 1-year deal, bringing him back to the team. He took Pearsall's roster spot. And Fresno State football starts fall camp this week. The Bulldogs announced their Halloween night showdown against Oregon State. It's set for 8 p.m. at Valley Children's Stadium. Season opener at USC September the 4th, a little over a month away. Don't forget the kickoff dinner and fundraiser. It's August 13th at Table Mountain Casino and Resorts Event Center. 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That will do it for your morning check at sports. Enjoy your week, everyone. I'm George Takata with the KMJ Morning Sports Report.
3: Thank you, George. Time to head back over to the traffic desk and check in with Greg Lane.
2: And thank you, Michael. This report brought to you by the all-new North Fork Mono Casino opening this fall in Madera. Northbound 99 at Avenue 21.5, there's a non-injury accident. Also in Madera on Road 15.5 at Avenue 21, non-injury working there as well. In Porterville, northbound 192 at Avenue 112, got a non-injury working there. And the freeways is rather starting to get heavy on 99 and 41, but there are no delays. Traffic is pretty much up to the speed limit. Next update in 10 minutes. I'm Greg Lane with KMJ Traffic.
7: Valley highs will remain in triple-digit territory. Make sure to limit your outdoor activity to reduce your risk of any heat-related illnesses. Today in the Fresno area, the forecasted high reaches 106 degrees, giving us sunny and very hot conditions, an overnight low of 73. From the ABC 30 Weather Center, I'm Christina Lopez. 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
3: Thank you, Christina. Now 74 degrees here at Radio City at Palm and Shaw and Terrabella. You're at 76 degrees. And over the hill, that's Morgan Hill, that is, in San Jose, you're at 61 degrees. KMJ News time is now 6:48.
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1: 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I'm Randy James, live in the KMJ Newsroom. A dramatic development in a high-profile Oakers case. The Madera County Sheriff's Office says 44-year-old Christian Edwards was found dead inside his home Thursday. Investigators believe he died by suicide. Edwards had been out on bail and was due back in court in September. He was arrested earlier this year after authorities say they found thousands of illegal images on electronic devices seized from his home. Detectives also uncovered secretly recorded videos of guests staying at the rental property. Prosecutors alleged Edwards hid nearby and filmed victims without their knowledge. Officials say no foul play is expected. Suspected. The last known Rosie the Riveter has passed away at the age of 100. As we hear in this report from KMJ's Liz Kern.
13: She was just 18 when Jean Gibson left her Minnesota home to help build destroyers in Seattle shipyards during World War II. She later earned a PhD from UC Berkeley and spent decades volunteering at the Rosie the Riveter World War II Homefront National Historical Park. She inspired young visitors to dream big. She received the Congressional Gold Medal in 2024, and days before her death this year, on July 29th, a Wall of Honor banner featuring her portrait was unveiled. Colleagues remember her warmth, generosity, and dedication to preserving the legacy of the greatest generation. Liz Kern, KMJ News.
1: Fire officials in PG&E are on high alert as a dangerous heat wave grips California. Millions are under heat advisories and warnings, and Cal Fire crews are already battling several blazes across the Sierra and Central California.
16: And when you have that dry vegetation, it always increases the possibility of wildfires.
17: Saturday, the Parsons Fire started just southwest of Coalinga before 1 p.m. The high heat could last, so PG&E says it is ready to take action if needed.
16: Sometimes we need to de-energize our lines so firefighters can get into the areas that they need to in order to fight the fire, or just making sure that we protect our infrastructure so we can keep the power on for folks.
17: The electric company says it will communicate with customers if outages are necessary. In the meantime, officials recommend having a plan, keep essentials ready to go in case of emergency, ensure any generators are working properly, and freeze containers of water to help keep fridges cool in case of an outage.
1: That's ABC 30's Carrie Mannix with some good advice. U.S. and Mexican dairy leaders deepen ties while USMCA talks continue. KMJ Ag Director Don York reports.
18: Dairy leaders from both nations concluded the recent U.S.-Mexico Dairy Summit, reaffirming shared priorities on trade, innovation, and the future of dairy farming. This comes as negotiations related to the U.S.-Mexico-Canada agreement are ongoing. The Dairy Summit brought together industry leaders from the National Milk Producers Federation, the U.S. Dairy Export Council, and leading Mexican dairy organizations. They all agreed on the importance of supporting the next generation of dairy farmers in both countries and creating new opportunities to work together on issues critical to the future of the dairy sector. The summit followed the third round of U.S.-Mexico negotiations related to the USMCA. Don York, KMJ News.
1: 6:54 here on Fresno's Morning News. Here's a look at what's available to stream from the comfort of your living room couch.
19: Let's have some fun.
20: Home and in limited release is The Gentleman Thief, starring John Travolta as a master thief lured out of retirement to steal a painting, sending him into a criminal kingpin's deadly trap.
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20: On streaming is Prime Video's animated series Batman Caped Crusader Season 2. And Ted Lasso is back with Season 4 on Apple TV by August 5th. In Hollywood, Ashley Dvorkin, Fox News.
3: Okay, well, I got some stuff to watch there.
1: We're always looking for something new to watch, right? Yeah.
3: I've noticed lately, it's like I've seen everything on all these streaming platforms. I'm running out. They got to build a brand new platform.
1: Yeah. So yeah, you just have to dig a little deeper. Yeah. I mean, we're kind of going back and watching some old shows. Like that, a show called Newsroom.
3: Oh, yeah.
2: Well,
1: Jeff Daniels.
2: That's a great show.
1: Oh, man.
2: Yeah, that's a great show.
1: We're just getting into it.
3: Yeah, I'm thinking of going back and watching, I don't know, West Wing.
1: Yeah.
3: I mean, really.
1: It's there. In fact, I saw that the other day, too. I was like, hey, maybe I should check that out.
2: When in doubt, I always go to the Honeymooners because, you know, can't go wrong with them.
3: I just watched a bio on Jackie Gleason last night. It's funny you mentioned that. That guy was really something.
2: It really was.
3: Hilarious.
1: You know, my cable channel has the Leave It to Beaver channel. It's Leave It to Beaver 24/7.
2: Yeah.
3: What?
1: Yeah.
2: It's a streaming. It's one of the streaming things that you get. Yeah.
1: It's crazy how much they've done that.
3: Gee, Wally.
1: Yeah.
3: I was thinking maybe the Andy Griffith Show.
1: Yeah. They got that too.
2: That's on there too.
3: Is it really?
1: Yeah. You even got the Price is Right Network.
3: Oh. You know, that game is addictive.
1: Yeah, it is.
3: It really is. All right now let's do this. Let's head back over to the traffic center and take a look at those roadways with Greg Lane.
2: And this report brought to you by the all-new North Park Moto Casino opening this fall. We're getting some delays right now. Westbound 180 heading into southbound 41. There is some delays there. Also on 41, we have some delays right now. Avenue 12 in Madera's. Things are starting to back up there. 99 is still moving along. Lots of cars, but things are up to the speed limit. Next update in 10 minutes. I'm Greg Lane, KMJ Traffic.
22: Valley highs will remain in triple-digit territory for the next several days. Make sure to limit any outdoor activities to reduce your risk of any heat-related illnesses. Today in the Fresno area, the forecasted high reaches 106 degrees, giving us sunny and sizzling conditions, an overnight low of 73. From the ABC 30 Weather Center, I'm Christina Lopez for KMJ News.
3: Thank you, Christina. Yeah, it looks like he's on the way here for the entire week. Got currently 74 degrees here at Radio City. In Porterville, you're at 78 degrees. And in Big Sur, you're at 55 degrees. KMJ News time is now 6:50.
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3: Welcome back to Fresno's Morning News. I'm Michael Reed, sitting in for Christopher Gabriel.
1: Good morning, I'm Randy James. The man found atop a small building at Fresno High School has been identified.
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19: Stocks surge as oil plunges. I'm Dave Anthony, Fox News. The Dow up 632 points. The Nasdaq's gaining more than 300 as oil drops more than 7%. West Texas crude under 79 bucks a barrel after President Trump chose talks over bombs, calling off a big weekend attack on Iran, telling reporters on Air Force One.
23: Just see how it is. We're ready to go anytime we want. Would I rather make a deal? Not looking to kill people.
24: The president said that he had paused what would have been the biggest strike since World War II. After speaking with regional allies like Saudi Arabia and Qatar, the president citing what he calls the parameters of a deal having been made to end the nuclear threat, as he called it, from Iran and open the Strait of Hormuz.
19: Fox's Alexandria Hoff also reports from the White House.
24: Iran's foreign ministry this morning saying that the country is not currently holding talks with the U.S., but is in discussions with Oman over the strait.
19: Three wildfires still burning uncontained in the Spokane, Washington area, where about 60,000 people have evacuated. Some have no homes to return to. Fox's Sarah Allegra standing outside the charred ashes of where a house once stood in Spokane.
25: What makes these fires so concerning here in the area is how close this has all been to homes, to neighborhoods, to businesses. And this is what we're seeing here. Guys, latest reporting tells us over 600 structures have been destroyed.
19: There are no reports of anyone killed or injured. Acting Attorney General Todd Blanche may now have a path to that job full time. Last night, Blanche formally rescinded the so-called anti-weaponization fund, like two Republican senators were calling for. It was set up in the Trump IRS tax settlement for people claiming to be political targets of the Biden Justice Department.
25: The move follows weeks of negotiations with Texas Senator John Cornyn and North Carolina Senator Tom Tillis, who were previously trying to block his nomination and then demanding to see written proof of the fund, would not move forward.
19: Fox's Ashley Stromeyer. There's a key Senate committee vote on Blanche tomorrow. 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
15: 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And sports with George Takata. 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
3: And welcome into hour two of Fresno's Morning News. Let's get things started by getting a look at the roadways with Greg Lane.
2: And right now, Michael, this report being brought to you by the all-new North Park Mono Casino opening this fall. We're looking at some pretty interesting traffic right now in Madera on Road 9 and Avenue 25. Got a crash there. Northbound at 99 Avenue 21 and a half, there is a non-injury accident. And on Road 15 at Avenue 21, there is a non-injury accident in Madera as well. We have some delays starting to happen right now on westbound 180 heading into southbound 41. there is some delays there. Also on 99, things are moving along, but it's starting to back up just a little bit as you get to the 180 interchange on southbound 41. Next update in 10 minutes. I'm Greg Lane with KMJ Traffic.
22: Your work week kicks off with an active heat advisory set to expire tonight at 11. Valley highs will remain in triple-digit territory for the next several days. Today, in the Fresno area, we can expect a forecasted high of 106 degrees, an overnight low of 73 degrees. From the ABC 30 Weather Center, I'm Christina Lopez for KMJ News.
3: Thank you, Christina. Currently 74 degrees here at Radio City at Palm and Shaw in Fresno. Lindsay, you're at 73 degrees. And Gilroy, 56 degrees. KMJ News Time is now 7:08. Let's head back over to the news desk with Randy James.
1: Thank you, Michael. Good Monday morning, everybody. In Fresno County, authorities have identified the man found in a canal near Biola as 63-year-old Nia No of Fresno. Deputies responded just after 11 Friday morning after a worker reported seeing a body in the canal near West Shaw and North Goldenrod. The Fresno County Sheriff's Dive Unit recovered the body. Investigators say No's death is not considered suspicious. His family has been identified and notified. Fresno police have identified the man whose body was discovered Friday on the roof of a building at Fresno High School.
25: 30-year-old Daniel Ramirez was discovered Friday. The agency says there is nothing suspicious surrounding his death and add that it appears his body was on the roof for several days or even weeks. Fresno police are working to determine how Ramirez ended up on top of the building. Officials were called out to the campus around 11 o'clock and were told a staff member found Ramirez's body on top of a small building outside the school's library. Anyone with information should contact police.
1: That's ABC 30's Marisa Colon reporting. A controversial proposed tax on billionaires has gotten the endorsement from California Democrats.
4: California voters will weigh in on Proposition 40, a one-time 5% tax on billionaires' assets in November. It seeks to raise $100 billion over 5 years to shore up cuts to Medicaid and food assistance programs included in President Trump's 2025 tax and spending bill. Now, the California Democratic Party has endorsed the measure, deepening a rift on the left. While it has support from progressives, others like Governor Gavin Newsom and some labor unions are against it, saying it could destabilize the state's budget and drive billionaires away. A recent poll from the Public Policy Institute of California finds that 54% of likely voters and 76% of Democrats say they'll vote for the tax. Tanya J. Powers, Fox News.
1: Fresno police are searching for answers after a late-night shooting left one man wounded. Officers responded to Hazelwood and Butler just before midnight Saturday after reports of 20 to 30 shots fired. Investigators found two bullet-riddled vehicles and multiple shell casings at the scene. A man in his 20s later arrived at CRMC with gunshot wounds to his lower body. He's expected to survive. So far, no arrests have been made as detectives work to identify a suspect and determine what sparked the gunfire. A new report reveals groundwater challenges for California's small farmers to overcome if they want to stay in business. Here's KMJ Ag Director Don York.
8: Small farms across the state may not be able to comply with groundwater regulations and stay in business, according to the report. UC researchers and others took a close look at the impact of California's Sustainable Groundwater Management Act on small operations. The report highlights the value of small-scale farms in California's priority water basins, including in the San Joaquin Valley. The report proposes various actions to help small farms stay in business, such as supporting those operations in groundwater management decisions and supporting equitable transition pathways. Don York, KMJ News.
1: 7:10 here on Fresno's Morning News. Hollywood's favorite web-slinger spinning some box office gold this weekend.
9: Spider-Man Brand New Day didn't just stick the landing. It stuck to the box office ceiling.
13: What is happening to me?
16: Did you miss me, Spidey?
9: The film posted the second biggest North American opening in history, taking in $355 million. It finished just behind Avengers Endgame, which debuted with $357 million in 2019. The weekend also became the biggest in box office history, with moviegoers spending a combined $430 million across all films. Contributing to that haul, The Odyssey, which remained a force in its third week with $51 million. Carmen Roberts, Fox News.
1: And I think that Spider-Man and The Odyssey are going to have another big weekend this weekend based on what I'm seeing coming into theaters.
3: Okay, and that makes a big difference, doesn't it?
1: It does. Here's a romantic comedy starring somebody I've never heard of. One Night Only, Super Troopers 3,
3: oh, no.
1: And Ice Cream Man.
2: Yeah, I think they're going to have a big weekend next weekend. I think you're right.
1: Ice Cream Man, is that like a Van Halen song coming to life?
2: They're making a big video.
1: Wow.
3: Well, stop me when you're passing by. You know here's the thing. I love Spider-Man. Mm-hmm. Did you guys know that they actually had Spider-Man, the first movie in the works for 7 or 8 years, and they just couldn't quite get started because their special effects weren't up to the level.
1: No kidding. Yeah.
3: They wanted him swinging from building to building. And I saw some of the early cuts of the special effects. Oh, they were terrible.
1: Oh, yeah.
3: They were just miserable.
1: Well, thank God for technology.
3: Well, they approached a company that was owned by some of you'll know, George Lucas.
1: Oh, yeah.
3: And they asked this company, would you be willing to work on this project? And they said, well, of course. And that's it.
1: There you go.
3: What you see is what you get.
1: Right.
3: It was a green light after that.
1: Mm-hmm.
3: All right, sports is up next on KMJ.
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17: Good Monday morning, everybody. I'm George Takata with the KMJ Morning Sports Report. The majors on Sunday, the Red Sox double up the Dodgers 8-4. Andy Páez, 3 runs batted in for LA in the loss. Tarek Skubal, the new Dodger ace, will make his debut on Tuesday. He was acquired from the Detroit Tigers. The Padres beat the Giants 5-4. Landon Roop, 4 2/3 innings, 5 runs, 4 walks, 6 strikeouts, takes the loss. He's 7-10. The Giants traded starting pitcher Tyler Mahle to the Braves for minor league pitcher Anthony Molina. The Tigers all over the A's, 11-0. Detroit with the season sweep against the A's. They were 6-0 this year against the Athletics. Angels blank the Brewers 3-0. In the minors, the Grizzlies routed by Ontario 15-6. Rawhide blown out by Inland Empire 11-4. The San Francisco 49ers officially placed wide receiver Ricky Pearsall on season-ending injured reserve. He'll have surgery on his right knee. Recovery time is 6 to 12 months. San Francisco signed free agent wide receiver Deebo Samuel to a 1-year deal, bringing him back. He took Pearsall's roster spot. And Fresno State football starts fall camp this week. The Bulldogs announced their Halloween night showdown against Oregon State is set for 8 p.m. at Valley Children's Stadium. The season opener at USC September the 4th, and the kickoff dinner and fundraiser August 13th at Table Mountain Casino and Resorts Event Center. 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That will do it for your morning check-in sports. Enjoy your week, everybody. I'm George Takata with the KMJ Morning Sports Report.
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2: Thank you, Michael. 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At Palm Avenue at East Blossom, there is a hazard being reported there, and what it looks like is some debris causing some delays. We also have more delays in Madera due to accidents. Road 9 at Avenue 25.5 and northbound 99 at Avenue 21.5. Both of those are non-injury accidents. On 99 right now, things are moving along pretty well. We've got a lot of traffic, but things seem to be moving both southbound and northbound 99, so that's always a good thing. Next update, 10 minutes away. I'm Greg Lane with KMJ Traffic.
22: Valley highs will remain in triple-digit territory. Make sure to limit your outdoor activity to reduce your risk of any heat-related illnesses. Today in the Fresno area, the forecasted high reaches 106 degrees, giving us sunny and very hot conditions, an overnight low of 73. From the ABC 30 Weather Center, I'm Christina Lopez. 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
3: Thank you, Christina. Currently 75 degrees now here at Radio City. In Orosi, you're at 76 degrees. And Merced, 71 degrees. KMJ News Time, 7:17.
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1: Thank you, Michael. Good morning, everybody. A deadly shooting taking place at an In-N-Out restaurant in Idaho over the weekend. Fox's Max Gordon reports.
26: Three people are dead and seven others were injured after this shooting. As the police chief said, we still don't know why the shooter decided to attack. That's still under investigation. But what we do know is that two people tried to stop the shooting as it happened. An off-duty state trooper and a civilian. The civilian, identified by local media as 35-year-old Jordan Salinas. According to reporting from the Idaho Statesman, Salinas instinctively ran toward the gunfire, drawing a semi-automatic pistol and fired on the mass shooter. The incident happened around 2:30 p.m. Saturday at a busy shopping plaza in Twin Falls.
1: The incident remains under investigation. South Africa's coalition party goes to court over a law that angered President Trump.
27: The second largest party in the governing coalition challenging the land seizure law in court. President Cyril
5: Ramaphosa and his party, the African National Congress, support the law as a way to fix past injustices. But others argue the Expropriation Act undermines the rights of property owners, who can lose their land and in some cases without compensation. Proponents claim it addresses the legacy of apartheid, which lasted for 46 years from 1948 to 1994. They also say the legislation can help transform the country's racially unequal economy, in which the white minority still owns most of the private farmland. CJ Papa, Fox News.
1: A North Carolina man facing murder charges stemming from an incident that occurred just hours after he was released from prison. Fox's Todd Pyro has more.
7: The Mecklenburg County Sheriff's Office charging 29-year-old David Simpson with a number of crimes in connection with the Wednesday shooting. Now, according to Charlotte authorities, Simpson was released from the county jail just after midnight on Wednesday. But just an hour later, he became involved in an altercation over a parking spot in front of his East Charlotte apartment. Neighbors telling police there was an ongoing disagreement over this space, but this time Simpson allegedly shot the victims after seeing them drive by his apartment, with police finding two spent rifle rounds at the crime scene. One of the victims dying at the scene, the other was hospitalized.
1: The judge overseeing Simpson's case ordered he be held without bond, citing his criminal history and the severity of the charges he's facing. 7:22 here on Fresno's Morning News. Actor Vincent Pastore, best known for his role on The Sopranos, was found dead Saturday. He was 80 years old. Fox's Brian Yenis has more about his life and career.
10: Pastore is best known for playing Salvatore in the hit HBO series The Sopranos. Bonpensiero was Tony Soprano's oldest and closest friend before infamously betraying him, becoming an FBI informant. His portrayal of Bonpensiero, the complex and lovable mobster, earned him widespread praise. He appeared in 30 episodes. It was his breakthrough role in his 50s. He appeared in his first movie in 1988, Black Roses. Pastore often played tough guys and mobsters with roles in Goodfellas, Carlito's Way, and Witness to the Mob. Born July 14, 1946 in the Bronx, Pastore enlisted in the Navy during the Vietnam War and later attended Pace University.
1: Pastore is survived by his daughter, Renee, and before he got into all of that, fellas, he served in the U.S. Navy during the Vietnam War.
3: Wow.
1: Before entering civilian work.
3: Well, we're normally much thinner when we're younger.
2: Very true, yeah.
3: Plus, I think there's a lot of working out in the Navy, getting, you know, moving around.
1: Got his Broadway debut in the musical Chicago.
3: Okay, that's a good show.
1: So he's a bit of a versatile guy, not so much typecast.
3: I wonder, but I think he played a Italian guy in that one, too.
1: So, yeah, I bet he did.
3: Yeah, I'm sure he did. He's putting his muscle on somebody, I'm sure. Yeah.
2: But it was funny, fun assignments that he just enjoyed was being a panelist several times on Hollywood Squares starting in 2000. Wouldn't that be cool, fun?
3: That's interesting to me, because that show used to be kind of the sign that your career is circling the drain when you finally made it to Hollywood Squares.
1: Circling the drain.
3: I really enjoyed watching him in The Sopranos. I don't normally watch series like that because my wife and I have to agree on things. She's not real mob stuff. She doesn't, you know, it's kind of violent.
1: Yeah.
2: A little bit.
3: She got hooked on The Sopranos.
1: This is the backstory.
3: That's a good show.
1: Yeah.
3: All right. Thanks, guys. KMJ News Time is now 7:25. We'll be right back.
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0: 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Make sure to limit any outdoor activities to reduce your risk of any heat related illnesses. Today in the Fresno area, the forecasted high reaches 106 degrees, giving us sunny and sizzling conditions, an overnight low of 73. From the ABC 30 Weather Center, I'm Christina Lopez for KMJ News.
1: Thank you, Christina. Now 76 degrees here at Radio City. Down in Lemoore, you're at 73 degrees. And up in Stockton, 71 degrees. KMJ News time is now 7:29.

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5: 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I'm Randy James, live in the KMJ Newsroom. A high-profile immigration attorney known as the Miracle Lawyer, or
6: La Virgen de Guadalupe, Alexandra Lozano, allegedly conned immigrant clients out of tens of thousands of dollars. That's according to this lawsuit filed by her former clients.
7: And she found this market, a vulnerable market, desperate market, and purported with her religious imagery to produce miracles. Now those miracles are turning into nightmares.
6: The complaint claims Lozano filed fraudulent immigration documents and used unauthorized electronic signatures as she charged thousands.
7: And then most of the work appears to have been done in Colombia and in Mexico.
6: Vicente Omar Barraza represents those who filed the suit and says her practices have been detrimental. Her law firm based in Seattle, but was stopped by her Fresno office. Large for lease signs in the window, but her name and logo were still inside.
7: There's probably thousands of victims in California, you know, a couple hundred, if not more, in the Fresno area.
5: That's ABC 30's Brisa Colon reporting. There's still time to join the suit by clicking the link on our socials at KMJ Now. Governor Newsom and first partner Jennifer Seibel Newsom reported earning between $1.7 and $2 million a year from 2022 through 2024. It's according to newly released tax records. The couple paid roughly $500,000 annually in state and federal taxes. Newsom's office released more than 700 pages of filings, marking the first tax return release since 2022. Most of the governor's income comes from winery and restaurant businesses held in a blind trust, while his governor's salary is about $200,000 a year. The disclosure comes as Newsom faces renewed scrutiny over his finances, while reportedly eyeing a possible 2028 White House run. There's a new baby at the Fresno Chaffee Zoo, and you could help pick the name. Here's KMJ's Liz Kern.
8: The Fresno Chaffee Zoo says it's a boy. You may remember the announcement a few months ago that their female Malayan tapir was pregnant. The zoo says they are so excited to announce Ulan has given birth to a male watermelon

0: baby. They say he is so precious. You can help the Fresno Chaffee Zoo name him. 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Liz Kern, KMJ News.
1: 7:33 here on Fresno's Morning News. The TSA is warning travelers to stop hiding snakes in computers. Dick Cerdo says a live snake was found hidden inside a computer hard drive during a baggage screening at an Albany, New York airport here in the U.S. The TSA joked that you cannot bring, quote, knives and snakes through security, end quote. One person wrote, hey, that's my emotional support snake.
2: I love that.
1: Well, I better have an ID, I guess.
3: Well, you can try it, I guess. Holy mackerel, I don't want to be that close to a snake.
1: No way.
3: Yep. Why am I going to put it on my laptop?
2: Could you imagine if it had gotten on the plane? What havoc that could have caused?
1: I think they did a movie about that.
3: Would that be snakes on a plane?
2: That would be snakes on a plane, yep.
1: Yeah, just don't do that.
3: My question is, I just want to know, so if it's on a computer, he has a what, in his baggage? Does he have a terabyte drive?
2: Oh, very good. He's here all week. Yeah,
3: I better get out of here right now. All right, let's close this segment out with the theme to the movie, Snakes on a Plane.
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3: Hey, welcome back to Fresno's Morning News. I'm Michael Reed, sitting in for Christopher Gabriel.
1: Good morning, I'm Randy James. The man accused in a really double fatal hit and run turns himself in at the Mexican border.
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1: And we'll visit with Gabe Dillard of the Business Journal.
3: Love doing that on Mondays. Right now, let's head back over the traffic desk and get a look at those roadways with Greg Lane.
2: Things have gotten a little bit better on our roadways right now. As far as accidents go, there's none to report, and that's always good news. On 180 right now, there is no delays going into 99. A little slowdown on westbound 180 heading into northbound 41, but 41 still. Both directions, aside from that one little spot, are up to the speed limit and looking good. 168 all the way through Clovis into Fresno and heading towards 180 is a smooth drive. Next update in 10 minutes, Greg Lane with KMJ Traffic.
11: Your work week kicks off with an active heat advisory set to expire tonight at 11. Valley highs will remain in triple-digit territory for the next several days. Today, in the Fresno area, we can expect a forecasted high of 106 degrees, an overnight low of 73 degrees. From the ABC 30 Weather Center, I'm Christina Lopez. for KMJ News.
3: Thank you, Christina. Now 76 degrees here at Radio City. Down in Coalinga, you're at 78 degrees. And Hollister, 57. 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
2: Welcome back to Fresno's Morning News. 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Let's head back over to the news desk with Randy James.
3: Thank you, Michael. Good morning, everybody. Reedley police say the man accused in a deadly hit and run that killed an elderly couple last week has turned himself in.
4: 75-year-old Luis Martinez Araujo and his fiance, 78-year-old Maria Juarez Mendez, were crossing Manning at Haney Avenue in Reedley when police say a white Chevy van struck the couple. The driver took off from the scene, but investigators were able to identify the suspect as 48-year-old Omar Lopez Chavez. On Friday, Reedley police announced that Chavez called them and told authorities he was in Mexico and agreed to turn himself in at the border crossing. The news of Chavez's arrest brings a small sense of relief.
5: We believe in the justice system. We believe in prayer. This is going to be a healing process for us.
4: But that relief doesn't take away the hurt the family feels or the lives forever changed.
6: I just know that God will take care of things.
3: That's ABC 30's Anna Torreya reporting. From bedtime brands to grocery aisles, two Valley-connected businesses are making moves. One growing from a viral pajama moment, the other bringing a long-awaited supermarket to a fast-growing community. Rose Ortega has more in today's KMJ Business Report.
7: Fresno-founded pajama company Hush and Holler is expanding its retail reach after a major year of change. The brand, formerly known as Little Dreamers, rebranded to reflect its growing lineup of bamboo pajamas for babies, kids, and adults. The company first gained national attention after Buffalo Bills quarterback Josh Allen shared one of its pajama sets online, sparking a 2,000% sales jump. Since then, founders Nicola Madden and Tori Davis have pushed into retail, including Tops Markets in Western New York, with another larger retail launch expected later this summer. Meanwhile, Raley's One Market recently broke ground at Riverstone in Madera County. The 40,000-square-foot store will be built at Market Avenue West and Riverwalk Boulevard South, becoming Riverstone's first full-service grocery store and the southernmost location in Raley's California footprint. The store is targeted to open in the spring of 2027. The wellness-focused market will serve one of the Valley's fastest-growing communities along the Highway 41 corridor. I'm Rose Ortega with your KMJ Business Report, sponsored by Prime Capital Financial. 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
8: 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The first video ever played, "Video Killed the Radio Star" by The Buggles. 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
3: Think about this, guys. Back in 1983, when all these songs started coming to life in video form and the audio of them, think about the Black Sabbath video of Paranoid that was shot back in 70, I think. They didn't have no MTV back then. What were they doing it for? The record companies would put together these little videos and put them on reel-to-reel and send them to major market radio stations so the program directors could get a look at the band while they're hearing the music. It was kind of revolutionary back then.
2: Okay.
3: So that's why you had some stock of videos already in place that they were already using for their kind of internal marketing.
2: Well, thank you. That's really interesting. I always wondered about that.
3: Yeah.
2: Thank you. Good information.
9: And
2: right
9: of course,
2: there.
9: Then after that, and MTV took off the way it did. I mean, I was in Sacramento when it happened, and it didn't have cable. So the only way that you could get MTV is if you had a satellite dish. Right. I had a satellite dish at the apartment I was at, so everybody came to my house to watch MTV. It was really fun.
3: So ever since they started doing that, then the whole genre just exploded and became a necessity.
2: Well, Greg, I'm curious. You had a satellite back then. Was it one of those great big giant
9: big,
2: ones?
9: Oh, the huge ones, yeah. I mean, it was in
3: the front yard.
9: Actually.
2: And you could also hear UFOs in it, too.
9: Oh, you can hear all kinds of crazy things. But
2: you know what? MTV really put a lot of genres of music on the map.
3: Sure did.
2: Just think, without them, would we have the 80s big hair rock bands? With just tons of spandex and makeup.
9: Is that what caused it?
3: Yeah, thanks for reliving that.
2: That's right. Thanks, guys. Sports is up next on KMJ.
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0: The Dodgers get swept at home by the Red Sox. Good Monday morning, everybody. I'm George Takata with the KMJ Morning Sports Report. You don't see this very often. The Red Sox beat the Dodgers 8-4 for the series sweep in Los Angeles. Andy Pages, three ribbies in the loss. New Dodgers ace Tarek Skubal will make his debut for Los Angeles on Tuesday. He was acquired from the Detroit Tigers a couple days ago. The Padres beat the Giants 5-4. Landon Roop takes the loss. 4 2/3 innings, 5 runs, 4 walks, 6 strikeouts. He's 7-10. The Giants traded starting pitcher Tyler Mahle to the Braves for minor league pitcher Anthony Molina. Tigers all over the A's 11-0. Detroit completes the season sweep against the Athletics 6-0 against the Athletics this year. The Angels blank the Brewers 3-0. In the minors, the Grizzlies lose to Ontario, the Tower Buzzers 15-6. Rawhide fall to Inland Empire 11-4. The San Francisco 49ers officially placed wide receiver Ricky Pearsall on season-ending injured reserve. He'll have surgery on his right knee. Recovery time is 6 to 12 months. San Francisco signed free agent wide receiver Deebo Samuel to a 1-year deal, bringing him back to the team. He took Pearsall's roster spot. And Fresno State football starts fall camp this week. The Bulldogs announced their Halloween night showdown against Oregon State. It's set for 8 p.m. at Valley Children's Stadium. Season opener at USC September the 4th, a little over a month away. Don't forget the kickoff dinner and fundraiser. 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Enjoy your week, everyone. I'm George Takata with the KMJ Morning Sports Report.
2: Thank you, George. Let's head back over to the traffic center and get another look at the roadways with Greg Lane.
9: And this report being brought to you by the all-new North Fork Mono Casino opening this fall. We've got some big backup right now, and this would be westbound 180 heading into northbound 41, and it is very stop-and-go on northbound 41. Affected also the overpass to southbound 41. That's starting to back up. And on 99, there is definitely a problem with starting at Shields. Traffic just starts to slow down a little bit. No stop-and-go traffic until you get to McKinley. Then it starts to slow down a little bit. But once past McKinley, still a lot of cars, but everything is moving along. And on 168, heading in to 180, still no delays. Traffic is moving along. Next update in 10 minutes. I'm Greg Lane with KMJ Traffic.
8: Valley highs will remain in triple-digit territory. Make sure to limit your outdoor activity to reduce your risk of any heat-related illnesses. Today in the Fresno area, the forecasted high reaches 106 degrees, giving us sunny and very hot conditions, an overnight low of 73. From the ABC 30 Weather Center, I'm Christina Lopez for KMJ News. Stay cool.
2: Thank you, Christina. Currently 76 degrees here at Radio City. All right, coming up next, we're going to speak to our good friend Gabe Dillard with the Business Journal. He has some information on things going on here in the Valley that have to deal with the culinary arts. And if you like food as much as I do, well, that's next.
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11: 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By changing the language, Bonta is trying to poison the well. 85% of voters approve voter ID. That's not Republicans. That's not Democrats. That's all voters.
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2: Welcome back to Frozone's Morning News. Joining me on the telephone right now is our good friend Gabe Dillard with the Business Journal. Good morning, Gabe.
19: Good morning.
2: Listen, I understand you have some news, as I said before the commercial break, that deal with the culinary arts here in the Valley. Please share.
19: Yeah, two of Fresno's most popular fast casual concepts are heading to Clovis, and they're going to be sharing a roof. So we're talking about Made Modern Mediterranean and Butterfish, California Poke. They're opening a dual concept restaurant at 3650 East Shaw Avenue. So that's Clovis's Loma Vista Marketplace. It's a new development that's been going out there. There's already a Dutch Bros and a Waba Grill, so this will be joining it. Made builds healthy bowls around proteins, grains, and vegetables. You get those fresh, pickled, or roasted with a Mediterranean sort of bent. And then Butterfish does the same thing with poke. You get your raw salmon, tuna, or tofu over rice with fresh vegetables and nori, deconstructed sushi style in a bowl. Both restaurants are owned by the same group behind Saison and Heirloom, which obviously are two of Fresno's most popular restaurants. It's the same group that also runs the Other Side Coffee Roasters and Limelight Steakhouse. Made currently has one location, which is at Wilson and Palm in Fresno, and Butterfish has two, one near Strada on Friant Road, and then another on Herndon near Sushi Box. The Clovis opening would be the first dual concept location for either brand and their first expansion outside of Fresno. No word on when this will open, but we'll be sure to let you guys know once we hear more.
2: Well, I can't wait for it. Now, I've been to Butterfish before, but I've never been to Made, so I'm excited to check that out. And it, to me, it reminds me, it's kind of like these, well, here's a Long John Silver's and an A&W in the same building, you know. Is that kind of the concept?
19: The same thing.
2: Okay. <Yeah. laughs> All right. Hey, listen, also another story I was reading was, now, what's going on with hospital food? Because all my life, that's not been something anybody's looked forward to, but I understand there's been some changes.
19: Yeah, and then these numbers might surprise you. So the hospital cafes at Community Health System nearly doubled their revenue over 3 years. So they made about $6.7 million in 2022 and $12.1 million in 2025. The health system says the jump wasn't driven by price hikes. It came from more people actually choosing to eat there. Community's been working with a food service company called Thomas Cuisine since 2019, and they've been building a program around scratch-made meals, including fresh produce and nutrition-focused menus. The goal was to give employees, visitors, and patients' families a reason to stay on campus rather than head out to grab food somewhere else. The approach seems to be working. Fresh produce is delivered several times a week. Menus include salad stations, pizza ovens, home-style meals. Dietitians work alongside the chefs to develop these dishes that support recovery while accommodating dietary restrictions. The program actually drew national attention earlier this year when a trade pub spotlighted community's patient dining, you know, including their scratch-made seared salmon and lean proteins and plant-based options. One parent put it pretty simply in a Facebook post talking about a difficult stay in the NICU over there. She said the only upside to that was the food, hands down the best hospital food. So, yeah, if you happen to be at Community, go check it out.
2: I will agree with her because the last time I was there was about a year ago, but I was hungry and I was visiting. Actually, my mother was in, and I went down to get something to eat. I was shocked. I was shocked at how so much, you know, it used to be in the old days. Yeah, I either got it out of a vending machine or it was an egg salad sandwich wrapped tightly in cellophane in a machine. You know, it was like, that's kind of all you had.
19: Or frozen, you know. Yeah, scratch made, that really makes a big difference.
2: All right, that's perfect. Sounds good. Thank you so much for joining us, folks. That's Gabe Dillard. He's with the Business Journal. He joins us every Monday right here at 7:50. Thank you, Gabe.
19: Thank you, Michael.
2: All right. Right now, let's do this. Let's head over to the traffic center and check in with Greg Lane.
9: I have to agree with you on the hospital food. My wife was in Clovis Community a couple of years back, and I was stunned. You don't have to go anywhere. That's a good thing. Right now, we have some delay on westbound 180. There is heading into 41. It is very, very heavy. Next traffic update in 10 minutes. Greg Lane with KMJ Traffic.
20: Valley highs will remain in triple-digit territory for the next several days. Make sure to limit any outdoor activities to reduce your risk of any heat-related illnesses. Today in the Fresno area, the forecasted high reaches 106 degrees, giving us sunny and sizzling conditions, an overnight low of 73. From the ABC 30 Weather Center, I'm Christina Lopez for KMJ News.
2: Thank you, Christina. Currently 78 degrees now, right here at KMJ at Radio City. 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
2: Welcome back to Fresno's Morning News. I'm Michael Reed, sitting in today for Christopher Gabriel.
5: Good morning. I'm Randy James. The man found atop a small building at Fresno High School has been identified.
2: New tax filings show a hefty income for our governor and the first partner.
5: And a new number one swings into the weekend box office.
2: Those stories and more coming up, along with traffic and weather on the fives. We'll have sports with George Takata, but right now it's time to shuffle on over to Midtown Manhattan and check in with Fox News. KMJ News time is now 8 o'clock.
6: A big reaction on Wall Street. I'm Dave Anthony, Fox News. The Dow is surging up 570 points as President Trump says talks with Iran resumed today after he called off what he said would have been the biggest attack since World War II.
7: Overnight, Iran's President Masoud Pezeshkian posted to X about the memorandum of understanding that was reached earlier this year, saying in part, quote, "I believe this memorandum will be the center of gravity of our foreign relations in the future. We must strive to compel the enemy to remain committed to what it has signed. The security of the country, the region, and our allies will be enhanced by this memorandum."
6: Fox's Trey Yingst also reports from Tel Aviv.
7: International focus does remain on the Strait of Hormuz, where an explosion was heard this morning by a tanker, according to maritime tracking groups. Reports do indicate a new deal could see the strait open for 60 days without fees.
6: And then as oil prices plunging today, down more than 6% for West Texas crude, two people remain critically injured in Idaho. They were among the seven wounded Saturday when a gunman went on the attack at an In-N-Out Burger in Twin Falls, killing two others.
24: We still don't know why the shooter decided to attack. That's still under investigation, but what we do know is that two people tried to stop the shooting as it happened, an off-duty state trooper and a civilian. The civilian, identified by local media as 35-year-old Jordan Salinas. According to reporting from the Idaho Statesman, Salinas instinctively ran toward the gunfire, drawing a semi-automatic pistol and fired on the mass shooter.
6: Fox Business Network's Max Gordon. That shooter is also dead. He turned the gun on himself. It's forecast to be less windy around Spokane and Washington, which could help firefighters battle three wildfires that have burned down more than 600 structures, houses among them.
25: There are just so many Washingtonians who have literally lost everything.
6: Governor Bob Ferguson, 60,000 people have evacuated, hoping their homes don't burn next. There is soccer news this morning. 2 weeks after the World Cup, the coach who led the U.S. men's team to the round of 16 will remain the American coach. Mauricio Pochettino has a four-year extension through the 2030 World Cup. 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
11: Our Attorney General here in California, Rob Bonta, catching some, well-deserved heat over a change in the ballot language for Proposition 39. 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That's not Republicans. 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
1: 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And sports with George Takata. Plus ag reports from Don York.
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2: And welcome into Hour 3 of Fresno's Morning News. Let's head straight over to the traffic desk and say good morning once again to Greg Lane.
3: Thank you very much, Michael. We got some breaking traffic due to a report of a fire. This is on eastbound 180 at Cedar Avenue off-ramp. Also, Cowsen Roadway, North Strathmore Avenue at East Tulare. Freeways, we've got a big backup developing on westbound 180, almost backed up to 168, and is affecting both north and southbound 41 as well. 99, we have some delays, and they're kind of heavy at some points, starting at Shields. It gets real heavy between Shields and Clinton, and then just continues with lots of traffic all the way to the 180 on southbound 99. This report brought to you by the all-new North Fork Mono Casino opening this fall. Our next update is just about 10 minutes away. I'm Greg Lane with KMJ Traffic.
4: Your work week kicks off with an active heat advisory set to expire tonight at 11. Valley highs will remain in triple-digit territory for the next several days. Today, in the Fresno area, we can expect a forecasted high of 106 degrees, an overnight low of 73 degrees. From the ABC 30 Weather Center, I'm Christina Lopez for KMJ News.
2: Thank you, Christina. Currently 78 degrees now here at Radio City in Fresno. Delano, you're at 82 degrees already. And Livingston, you're at 75 degrees. Taking a quick look at the stock market. Boy, the buyers are out in full force this morning. The Dow is currently up 538 points. The S&P 500 has added 86. NASDAQ is up 453. KMJ News time is now 8:08. Let's head over to the news desk with Randy James.
5: Thank you, Michael, and a good Monday morning, everybody. Fresno police have identified the man whose body was discovered Friday on the roof of a building at Fresno High School.
6: 30-year-old Daniel Ramirez was discovered Friday. The agency says there is nothing suspicious surrounding his death and add that it appears his body was on the roof for several days or even weeks. Fresno police are working to determine how Ramirez ended up on top of the building. Officials were called out to the campus around 11 o'clock and were told a staff member found Ramirez's body on top of a small building outside the school's library. Anyone with information should contact police.
5: That's ABC 30's Brisa Colon. A controversial proposed tax on billionaires has gotten the endorsement from California Democrats.
7: California voters will weigh in on Proposition 40, a one-time 5% tax on billionaires' assets. In November, it seeks to raise $100 billion over 5 years to shore up cuts to Medicaid and food assistance programs included in President Trump's 2025 tax and spending bill. Now, the California Democratic Party has endorsed the measure, deepening a rift on the left. While it has support from progressives, others like Governor Gavin Newsom and some labor unions are against it, saying it could destabilize the state's budget and drive billionaires away. A recent poll from the Public Policy Institute of California finds that 54% of likely voters and 76% of Democrats say they'll vote for the tax. Tanya J. Powers, Fox News.
5: In Fresno County, authorities have identified the man found in a canal near Biola as 63-year-old Nguyen Ngo of Fresno. Deputies responded just after 11 Friday morning after a worker reported seeing a body in the canal near West Shaw and North Goldenrod. Fresno County Sheriff's dive unit recovered the body. Investigators say Ngo's death is not considered suspicious and his family has been notified. Fresno police searching for answers after a late-night shooting left one man wounded. Officers responded to Hazelwood and Butler just before midnight Saturday after reports of 20 to 30 shots fired. Investigators found two bullet-riddled vehicles and multiple shell casings at the scene. A man in his 20s later arrived at CRMC with gunshot wounds to his lower body. He is expected to survive. A new report reveals groundwater challenges for California's small farmers to overcome if they want to stay in business, as we hear in this report from KMJ Ag Director Don York.
8: Small farms across the state may not be able to comply with groundwater regulations and stay in business, according to the report. UC researchers and others took a close look at the impact of California Sustainable Groundwater Management Act on small operations. The report highlights the value of small-scale farms in California's priority water basins, including in the San Joaquin Valley. The report proposes various actions to help small farms stay in business, such as supporting those operations in groundwater management decisions and supporting equitable transition pathways. Don York, KMJ News.
5: 8:10 here on Fresno's Morning News. 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
9: Spider-Man Brand New Day didn't just stick the landing, it stuck to the box office ceiling.
10: What is happening to me?
11: Did you miss me, Spidey?
9: The film posted the second biggest North American opening in history, taking in $355 million. It finished just behind Avengers Endgame, which debuted with $357 million in 2019. The weekend also became the biggest in box office history, with moviegoers spending a combined $430 million across all films. Contributing to that haul, The Odyssey, which remained a force in its third week with $51 million. Carmen Roberts, Fox News.
5: And you guys remember that Stan Lee would appear in films as in a cameo over
2: years. Oh, yeah, of course.
5: The last time he appeared in a movie was 2019's Avengers Endgame. They filmed it before he died in 2018, I believe it was.
2: Yeah, and I just finished a huge docuseries on Marvel. You know,
5: really?
2: Yeah, how they, you know, went from comic books to movies and things like that.
5: And apparently he was in this Avengers Endgame, he was de-aged to play a 1970s hippie driving a car.
2: And I saw the scene.
5: Yeah.
2: They showed it in this docuseries.
5: That was the last time he appeared in one of his movies.
2: And he was funny. He was good at it. Yeah. I mean, hopefully with, you know, new technology, he can be in all of the movies from here on.
5: You know, it's there. We have it now. Yeah. And I think they've just decided not to do that.
2: Okay. Well,
5: I think that's kind of what they're going for.
2: They said Stan Lee was one of the happiest people they ever worked
5: yeah.
2: with. He was just thrilled that they took his work and exploded it on a big screen.
5: And they did a great job.
2: They sure did. All right.
3: And I think you got it. I think they've got a good point in not using the technology because, you know, kind of out of respect, I think it's a better way to do it.
2: I agree. All right. Sports is up next on KMJ.

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2: Our Attorney General here in California, Rob Bonta, catching some, well-deserved heat over a change in the ballot language for Proposition 39. By changing the language, Bonta is trying to poison the well. 85% of voters approve voter ID. That's not Republicans. That's not Democrats. That's all voters.
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3: Good Monday morning, everybody. I'm George Takata with the KMJ Morning Sports Report. The majors on Sunday, the Red Sox double up the Dodgers 8-4. Andy Páez, 3 runs batted in for LA in the loss. Tarek Skubal, the new Dodger ace, will make his debut on Tuesday. He was acquired from the Detroit Tigers. The Padres beat the Giants 5-4. Landon Roop, 4 2/3 innings, 5 runs, 4 walks, 6 strikeouts, takes the loss. He's 7-10. The Giants traded starting pitcher Tyler Mahle to the Braves for minor league pitcher Anthony Molina. The Tigers all over the A's, 11-0. Detroit with a season sweep against the A's. They were 6-0 this year against the Athletics. Angels blank the Brewers 3-0. In the minors, the Grizzlies routed by Ontario 15-6. Rawhide blown out by Inland Empire 11-4. The San Francisco 49ers officially placed wide receiver Ricky Pearsall on season-ending injured reserve. He'll have surgery on his right knee. Recovery time is 6 to 12 months. San Francisco signed free agent wide receiver Deebo Samuel to a 1-year deal, bringing him back. He took Pearsall's roster spot. And Fresno State football starts fall camp this week. The Bulldogs announced their Halloween night showdown against Oregon State is set for 8 p.m. at Valley Children's Stadium. The season opener at USC September the 4th, and the kickoff dinner and fundraiser August 13th at Table Mountain Casino and Resorts Event Center. 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That will do it for your morning check in sports. Enjoy your week, everybody. I'm George Takata with the KMJ Morning Sports Report.
4: Thank you, George. Time to head back over to the traffic desk and check in with Greg Lane.
5: You know, Michael, things have gotten a lot better, especially on westbound 180. Right now, there is a little delay on 41 in both directions, but as far as 168, coming off of 180, things are looking really, really good. Also, on 99, we still have some delays, but things have gotten a little bit better. And once you get past Shields, the stop-and-go traffic is gone. A lot of cars, but they're moving along just fine, heading to the 180. So things have improved a lot in the last few minutes. Next update in 10 minutes. I'm Greg Lane with KMJ Traffic.
6: Valley highs will remain in triple-digit territory. Make sure to limit your outdoor activity to reduce your risk of any heat-related illnesses. Today in the Fresno area, the forecasted high reaches 106 degrees, giving us sunny and very hot conditions, an overnight low of 73. From the ABC 30 Weather Center, I'm Christina Lopez. For KMJ News, stay cool.
4: Thank you, Christina. Currently 79 degrees now here at Radio City. Down at Bakersfield, you're at 85 degrees. In Los Banos, 77 degrees. KMJ News time is now 8:07.
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4: Welcome back to Fresno's Morning News. 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Continuous time is coming up on 8:20. Let's head back over to the news desk and check in with Randy James.
9: Thank you, Michael. Good morning, everybody. President Trump says he, the U.S., and Iran are set to resume peace talks today after he agreed to hold off on strikes through the region. Fox's Alexandria Hoff reports from the White House.
10: The president says that American forces are ready to go, but that he wanted to avoid an unnecessary loss of life. He spoke to reporters on his way back from Bedminster, New Jersey this weekend. That's where he had spent the weekend after his Friday cabinet meeting at Camp David, but the president said that he had paused what would have been the biggest strike since World War II. After speaking with regional allies like Saudi Arabia and Qatar, the president citing what he calls the parameters of a deal having been made to end the nuclear threat, as he called it, from Iran and open the Strait of Hormuz.
11: When the allies ask to call it off, you got to sort of say, well, let's see. And the reason they asked is I think there's a deal.
10: Iran's foreign ministry this morning saying that the country is not currently holding talks with the U.S., but is in discussions with Oman over the strait.
9: It comes after the U.S. launched multiple strikes against Iran this past weekend. President Trump has maintained the U.S. would not allow Iran to have a nuclear weapon in any deal. A stumbling block to the president's attorney general nomination has been removed.
12: Acting Attorney General Todd Blanche, a step closer to confirmation after announcing he'd officially issued an order rescinding a controversial Trump administration proposal. The $1.8 billion anti-weaponization fund for people who claim they were victims of political prosecutions faced intense backlash from lawmakers, including key Senate Republicans. Among the holdouts, John Cornyn of Texas and Tom Tillis of North Carolina, who'd refused to vote for Blanche as the full-time attorney general over aspects of the fund, like potential payouts to January 6th rioters. The announcement coming ahead of tomorrow's Senate Judiciary Committee vote to advance the Blanche nomination. Lillian Wu, Fox News.
9: A deadly shooting taking place at an In-N-Out restaurant in Idaho over the weekend. Fox's Max Gordon reports.
13: Three people are dead and seven others were injured after this shooting. As the police chief said, we still don't know why the shooter decided to attack. That's still under investigation. But what we do know is that two people tried to stop the shooting as it happened. An off-duty state trooper and a civilian. The civilian, identified by local media as 35-year-old Jordan Salinas. According to reporting from the Idaho Statesman, Salinas instinctively ran toward the gunfire, drawing a semi-automatic pistol and fired on the mass shooter. The incident happened around 2:30 p.m. Saturday at a busy shopping plaza in Twin Falls.
9: The incident remains under investigation. 8:22 here on Fresno's Morning News. Actor Vincent Pastore, best known for his role in The Sopranos, was found dead Saturday. He was 80 years old. Fox's Brian Yenis has more about his life and career.
14: Pastore is best known for playing Salvatore in the hit HBO series The Sopranos. Bumpin' Siro was Tony Soprano's oldest and closest friend before infamously betraying him, becoming an FBI informant. His portrayal of bump in Syro. The complex and lovable mobster earned him widespread praise. He appeared in 30 episodes. It was his breakthrough role in his 50s. He appeared in his first movie in 1988, Black Roses. Pastor often played tough guys and mobsters with roles in Goodfellas, Carlito's Way, and Witness to the Mob. Born July 14, 1946 in the Bronx, Pastor enlisted in the Navy during the Vietnam War and later attended Pace University.
9: Pastor is survived by his daughter, Renee. And another guy from The Sopranos is alive and doing well. In fact, he's on a new TV series that my wife and I watch. It's called Memory of a Killer with Patrick Dempsey. Have you guys heard about it?
5: No.
4: I have not heard about
9: Michael Imperioli, the guy that that played Christopher on Sopranos,
4: yeah,
9: who I think got whacked one time, didn't he?
4: Yeah.
9: Anyway, he plays kind of a similar kind of guy in this new series. It's called Memory of a Killer with Patrick Dempsey, and it is such a good series.
4: Wasn't there a rumor that he actually did die at one point, and he had to come out and say, look, hey, I'm alive?
9: Oh, Michael Imperioli? Yeah, I think so.
4: Yeah, I thought it was going around there.
9: So if you get a chance, check that out.
5: I will.
9: Memory of a Killer.
4: Good, something new. Thank you.
9: Yes,
4: appreciate it. KMJ News Time, 8:24. We'll be right back.
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4: Welcome back to Fresno's Morning News. Time to get another look at the roadways with Greg Lane.
5: And the roadways on southbound 99 are back to being stop and go. This is between Clinton and McKinley. Once you get past, things start to get a little bit better heading towards 180. On westbound 180 into 41 northbound, there is a little bit of a delay because of just traffic backing up. But once you get to McKinley, things on northbound 41 are looking pretty good. Next update in 10 minutes. I'm Greg Lane with KMJ Traffic.
6: Valley highs will remain in triple-digit territory for the next several days. Make sure to limit any outdoor activities to reduce your risk of any heat-related illnesses. Today in the Fresno area, the forecasted high reaches 106 degrees, giving us sunny and sizzling conditions, an overnight low of 73. From the ABC 30 Weather Center, I'm Christina Lopez for KMJ News.
4: Thank you, Christina. Now 80 degrees here at Radio City. Down in Taft, you're at 88 degrees already. And over Carmel by the Sea, that's where I'd like to be, 55 degrees. More of your headlines up next on KMJ.
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0: 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I'm Randy James, live in the KMJ Newsroom. A high-profile immigration attorney known as the Miracle Lawyer, or as
1: La Virgen de Guadalupe, Alexandra Lozano allegedly conned immigrant clients out of tens of thousands of dollars. That's according to this lawsuit filed by her former clients.
2: And she found this market, a vulnerable market, desperate market, and purported with her religious imagery to produce miracles. Now those miracles are turning into nightmares.
1: The complaint claims Lozano filed fraudulent immigration documents and used unauthorized electronic signatures as she charged thousands.
2: And then most of the work appears to have been done in Colombia and in Mexico.
1: Vicente Omar Barraza represents those who filed the suit and says her practices have been detrimental. Her law firm based in Seattle, but we stopped by her Fresno office. Large for lease signs in the window, but her name and logo were still inside.
2: There's probably thousands of victims in California, you know, a couple hundred, if not more, in the Fresno area.
0: That's ABC 30's Marisa Colon reporting. There's still time to join that suit by clicking the link on our socials at KMJ Now. Governor Newsom and his first partner, Jennifer Seibel Newsom, reported earning between $1.7 and $2 million a year from 2022 through 2024. According to newly released tax returns, the couple paid roughly $500,000 annually in state and federal taxes. Newsom's office released more than 700 pages of filings, marking the first tax return release since 2022. Most of the governor's income comes from winery and restaurant businesses held in a blind trust, while his governor's salary is about $200,000 a year. The disclosure comes as Newsom faces renewed scrutiny over his finances, while reportedly eyeing a possible 2028 White House run. 8:31 here on Fresno's Morning News. Naughty but Nice says Travis Kelce is allegedly eyeballing a country music career. What? Not everyone is convinced he will be Nashville's next star. A source says, quote, Travis has been talking about making a country album for months. Some of Taylor's friends in the music industry thinks he's underestimating how tough country music really is. Celebrity might get you through the front door, but it won't keep you on the charts. You still have to earn the respect of Nashville, end quote. Boy.
3: That's a warning.
4: I'll give him credit for taking a run at it. But yeah, I tell you, man.
0: I guess.
4: Greg,
3: but you
4: come
3: know,
4: on.
3: The thing is, it's very, very true in that article. Your doors may open, but they'll close just as fast as they open if what you produce isn't air quality. It doesn't go anywhere.
0: And
3: I don't care who you are.
0: The thing about it is those doors are swung wide open. Because Taylor has the infrastructure, songwriters, production, studio, all that stuff. All they have to do is say, come on into the studio, Travi.
4: So he can just kind of buy his way in if he wanted to.
0: Yeah.
4: Yeah.
3: We'll see.
0: There's going to be, I can venture to say there's going to be very little work.
4: You know what? He still has to be good, one.
0: That's exactly right.
4: And the
0: yeah.
4: other thing is, there's a lot of good people out there that can't break through that door, but they're fantastic country music artists.
0: But this dude's got the money to do it.
4: Yeah, got the backing.
3: Yeah. Well, we'll just see what happens.
4: All right, very good. Thanks, guys. KMJ News Time is now 8:33. We'll be right back.
5: 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San Joaquin Valley Town Hall is back for our 90th season, ready to take you on journeys with people who've made their mark on history. 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
2: 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That's not Democrats. 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
3: And
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3: Welcome back to Fresno's Morning News. I'm Michael Reed, sitting in for Christopher Gabriel.
5: Good morning. I'm Randy James. The man accused in a Reedley double fatal hit and run turns himself in at the Mexican border.
3: From Bedtime Brands to grocery store aisles, two Valley companies are making moves in today's KMJ Business Report.
5: And this revolutionary cable network is officially middle-aged.
3: Those stories and more coming up, but first, it's time for Legends and Legacies right here on KMJ.
6: Samuel Lanfranco was born in Asti, Piemonte, Italy. In 1873. He was only 17 when he came to America. He arrived in Fresno in 1903 when he bought the Cosmopolitan Hotel at the corner of Fresno and G Streets. Mr. Lanfranco married Linda Ferraris, a native of Italy, and they had four children. The original building, constructed well before the turn of the 20th century, was torn down and a new one erected in 1923. For a good many years, the old Cosmopolitan was the San Joaquin Valley's headquarters for Swiss Italian immigrants, and Italian was the first language of the old Cosmo. When the Lanfrancos received word from the old country relatives or friends that were migrating to Fresno, they always met them at the Southern Pacific Depot, put them up in the Cosmopolitan Hotel, and fed them three squares a day. Often, immigrants arrived penniless, but the Lanfranco family made sure each was provided with $5 cash and outfitted with new shoes and clothing for his new job. When work finished, the worker happily repaid the loan and reestablished residence at the Cosmo. Though the clientele has changed, the personality of the Cosmo remains. Some say it's the last link with the Fresno that used to be. In August of 2015, with the help of son Joe, Gary Lanfranco closed the business just long enough to move their equipment through the street to their new and now bustling home at 625 O Street in downtown Fresno. I'm Mark Standriff for Valley Legends, The Legacies Continue, sponsored by the Pipkin Detective Agency at GoPipkin.com and the Fresno Historical Society.
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2: 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That's not Republicans. That's not Democrats. 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
3: Welcome back to Fresno's Morning News. Let's get another look at the roadways with Greg Lane.
8: Thank you, Michael. And we've got some delays still, although it's improving. Southbound 99 between Olive and Belmont, that's where the slowdown is. Once you get past Belmont, things are moving along up to the speed limit. Same thing can be said on 168 heading into 180. And a little delay still on northbound 41, but it's just a minor delay. At the rest of 41 up to the speed limit in both directions. Next update in 10 minutes. I'm Greg Lane with KMJ Traffic.
9: Your work week kicks off with an active heat advisory set to expire tonight at 11. Valley highs will remain in triple-digit territory for the next several days. Today, in the Fresno area, we can expect a forecasted high of 106 degrees, an overnight low of 73 degrees. From the ABC 30 Weather Center, I'm Christina Lopez for KMJ News.
3: Thank you, Christina. Now 81 degrees here at Radio City. At Hanford, you're at 80 degrees. And up in Modesto, that is, you're at 77 degrees. KMJ News time is now 8:30.
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5: Thank you, Michael. Good morning, everybody. Reedley police say the man accused in a deadly hit and run that killed an elderly couple last week has turned himself in.
12: Luis Martinez Araujo and his fiance, 78-year-old Maria Juarez Mendez, were crossing Manning at Haney Avenue in Reedley when police say a white Chevy van struck the couple. The driver took off from the scene, but investigators were able to identify the suspect as 48-year-old Omar Lopez Chavez. On Friday, Reedley police announced that Chavez called them and told authorities he was in Mexico and agreed to turn himself in at the border crossing. The news of Chavez's arrest brings a small sense of relief.
13: We believe in the justice system. We believe in prayer. This is going to be a healing process for us.
12: But that relief doesn't take away the hurt the family feels or the lives forever changed.
14: I just know that God will take care of things.
5: That's ABC 30's Anna Torreya reporting. From bedtime brands to grocery aisles, two Valley-connected businesses are making moves, one growing from a viral pajama moment, the other bringing a long-awaited supermarket to a fast growing community. Rose Ortega has more in today's KMJ Business Report.
15: Fresno-founded pajama company Hush and Holler is expanding its retail reach after a major year of change. The brand, formerly known as Little Dreamers, rebranded to reflect its growing lineup of bamboo pajamas for babies, kids, and adults. The company first gained national attention after Buffalo Bills quarterback Josh Allen shared one of its pajama sets online, sparking a 2,000% sales jump. Since then, founders Nicola Madden and Tori Davis have pushed into retail, including Tops Markets in Western New York, with another larger retail launch expected later this summer. Meanwhile, Raley's One Market recently broke ground at Riverstone in Madera County. The 40,000-square-foot store will be built at Market Avenue West and Riverwalk Boulevard South, becoming Riverstone's first full-service grocery store and the southernmost location in Raley's California footprint. The store is targeted to open in the spring of 2027. The wellness-focused market will serve one of the Valley's fastest-growing communities along the Highway 41 corridor. I'm Rose Ortega with your KMJ Business Report, sponsored by Prime Capital Financial. 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
16: 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A flag planted with the MTV logo and the words, "Ladies and gentlemen, rock and roll." 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Michelle Polino, Fox News.
3: I did not like it when they went to reality TV shows.
5: Yeah.
8: Yeah.
5: Although, you can thank MTV for bringing us Jackass
2: That's right.
8: Yeah, that's true. I don't know if that's a good thing or not.
3: And there have been so many sequels to that movie. Yeah. What is it now? Jackass 42? What's the next one?
5: I think it's up to five or five. Yeah. Six. And I think they're done.
3: Eight.
5: Yeah.
3: Well, yeah, the guy's almost dead.
5: But I used to like whenever MTV used to hold these grandiose, like radio type promotions, like where I think they did some deal with Van Halen down in Cabo Wabo. And I mean, just bigger than life prizes you can't just go out and buy.
3: Well, that's how it was done back then.
5: Yeah.
3: That's really amazing because they made stars.
5: Yeah.
3: Stars made them. Remember the whole VJ thing?
5: Oh,
3: they were stars within themselves.
5: Yeah. Right.
8: And they're still heard on the 80s channel on Sirius, and they're still doing yearly cruises with 80s bands, and they pick a place to go cruise, and they sell out the cruise, and you get to hang out with them and the stars from the 80s.
5: You guys remember J.J. Jackson?
8: I do.
3: Oh, yeah.
5: You know, he died in L.A.
8: Yeah, I know.
5: But he was a rock jock on 95.5 KLOS down in Los Angeles.
3: Wow.
5: Yeah, yeah, man.
3: I just remember the girls. I don't remember the guys.
5: Martha Quinn.
3: Oh, Martha Quinn.
5: And Blondie, yeah. Nina Blackwood.
3: Okay, yep. Okay, stop it. All right. Thanks, guys. Sports is up next on KMJ.
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17: The Dodgers get swept at home by the Red Sox. Good Monday morning, everybody. I'm George Takata with the KMJ Morning Sports Report. You don't see this very often. The Red Sox beat the Dodgers 8-4 for the series sweep in Los Angeles. Andy Pages, three ribbies in the loss. New Dodgers ace Tarek Skubal will make his debut for Los Angeles on Tuesday. He was acquired from the Detroit Tigers a couple days ago. The Padres beat the Giants 5-4. Landon Roop takes the loss. 4 2/3 innings, 5 runs, 4 walks, 6 strikeouts. He's 7-10. The Giants traded starting pitcher Tyler Mahle to the Braves for minor league pitcher Anthony Molina. Tigers all over the A's 11-0. Detroit completes the season sweep against the Athletics 6-0 against the Athletics this year. The Angels blank the Brewers 3-0. In the minors, the Grizzlies lose to Ontario, the Tower Buzzers 15-6. Rawhide fall to Inland Empire 11-4. The San Francisco 49ers officially placed wide receiver Ricky Pearsall on season-ending injured reserve. He'll have surgery on his right knee. Recovery time is 6-12 months. San Francisco signed free agent wide receiver Deebo Samuel to a 1-year deal, bringing him back to the team. He took Pearsall's roster spot. And Fresno State football starts fall camp this week. The Bulldogs announced their Halloween night showdown against Oregon State. 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Don't forget the kickoff dinner and fundraiser. 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I'm George Takata with the KMJ Morning Sports Report.
3: Thank you, George. Time to head back over to the traffic center and get another look at the roadways with Greg Lane.
8: Thank you, Michael. And just when we thought things were getting better on 41, they are now backed up again on westbound 180. But by the time you get to McKinley, things do improve a great deal. And on 99, we've got some slowdown, but not like it was. And traffic is getting closer to the speed limit on southbound and northbound 99. This report is brought to you by the all-new North Fork Moto Casino opening this fall. One more update in 10 minutes. Greg Lane with KMJ Traffic.
9: Valley highs will remain in triple-digit territory. Make sure to limit your outdoor activity to reduce your risk of any heat-related illnesses. Today in the Fresno area, the forecasted high reaches 106 degrees, giving us sunny and very hot conditions, an overnight low of 73. From the ABC 30 Weather Center, I'm Christina Lopez for KMJ News. Stay cool.
3: Thank you, Christina. 81 degrees here at Radio City. In Pixley, you're at 81 degrees as well. And over the mountain there in Gilroy, 62 degrees. KMJ News time is now 8:48.
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1: 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I'm Randy James, live in the KMJ Newsroom. A dramatic development in a high-profile Oakhurst case. KMJ's Rose Ortega has more.
2: The Madera County Sheriff's Office says 44-year-old Christian Edwards was found dead inside his home Thursday. Investigators believe he died by suicide. Edwards had been out on bail and was due back in court in September. He was arrested earlier this year after authorities say they found thousands of illegal images on electronic devices seized from his home. Detectives also uncovered secretly recorded videos of guests staying at the rental property. Prosecutors allege Edwards hid nearby and filmed victims without their knowledge. Officials say no foul play is suspected. Rose Ortega, KMJ News.
1: The last known Rosie the Riveter has passed away at the age of 100. Here's KMJ's Liz Kern with more on her life.
3: She was just 18 when Jean Gibson left her Minnesota home to help build destroyers in Seattle shipyards during World War II. She later earned a PhD from UC Berkeley and spent decades volunteering at the Rosie the Riveter World War II Homefront National Historical Park. She inspired young visitors to dream big. She received the Congressional Gold Medal in 2024, and days before her death this year, on July 29th, a Wall of Honor banner featuring her portrait was unveiled. Colleagues remember her warmth, generosity, and dedication to preserving the legacy of the greatest generation. Liz Kern, KMJ News.
1: Fire officials in PG&E are on high alert as dangerous heat wave grips California. Millions are under heat advisories and warnings. Cal Fire crews are already battling several blazes across the central Sierra Valley.
4: And when you have that dry vegetation, it always increases the possibility of wildfires.
5: Saturday, the Parsons Fire started just southwest of Coalinga before 1 p.m. The high heat could last, so PG&E says it is ready to take action if needed.
4: Sometimes we need to de-energize our lines so firefighters can get into the areas that they need to in order to fight the fire, or just making sure that we protect our infrastructure so we can keep the power on for folks.
5: The electric company says it will communicate with customers if outages are necessary. In the meantime, officials recommend having a plan. Keep essentials ready to go in case of emergency. Ensure any generators are working properly and freeze containers of water to help keep fridges cool in case of an outage.
1: That's ABC 30's Carrie Mannix. If you'd like to learn more on PG&E's wildfire preparedness, just click the link on our socials at KMJ Now. U.S. and Mexican dairy leaders deepen ties while USMCA talks continue. KMJ Ag Director Don York.
6: Dairy leaders from both nations concluded the recent U.S.-Mexico Dairy Summit, reaffirming shared priorities on trade, innovation, and the future of dairy farming. This comes as negotiations related to the U.S.-Mexico-Canada agreement are ongoing. The Dairy Summit brought together industry leaders from the National Milk Producers Federation, the U.S. Dairy Export Council, and leading Mexican dairy organizations. They all agreed on the importance of supporting the next generation of dairy farmers in both countries and creating new opportunities to work together on issues critical to the future of the dairy sector. The summit followed the third round of U.S.-Mexico negotiations related to the USMCA. Don York, KMJ News.
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8: On streaming is Prime Video's animated series, Batman Caped Crusader Season 2. And Ted Lasso is back with Season 4 on Apple TV by August 5th. In Hollywood, Ashley Dvorkin, Fox News.
1: You know, over the weekend, we had a chance to see that movie we were talking about, the pickleball movie called Dink.
10: Yeah, what did you think of it?
11: I started watching it.
1: Did you see it?
11: I started watching
1: it. It's cute.
11: You like it? Really?
1: I guess. Okay. Yeah, it's kind of predictable.
11: All right, I'll check it out. All right, thanks, guys. Joining me right now in the studio, John Broski, Christina Masson. Good morning. Well, let me do this, though, before we do something
12: else. Good morning.
13: That helps.
11: That's better.
13: That better?
11: Okay.
12: We do that, too. Don't worry.
11: Sorry about that. What's on the show today? We only have a couple of seconds.
12: Okay. Well, we've got, let's see here. We're going to talk about RFK and Dana Bash going at it on CNN.
11: I like that.
13: Did you see that?
12: Yeah.
11: I saw parts of it. I've yet to really see the whole thing yet.
12: It's what we wish the Fauci, you know, Senate hearing would have been.
11: Well, you can do this, everyone. You can listen to the Broski Masson show today, and you'll hear all about it. They're on from 9 to 11. John Girardi is sitting in for Ray Appleton this morning from 11 to 2, and then Philip Teresi with the afternoon drive from 2 to 6. Right now, let's do this. Before we get out of here, let's get one more look at the roadways.
7: And we have one little problem near Lindsay on Spruce Avenue at State Route 65. Got an injury accident there. The rest of the freeway is a little slow down still on northbound 41 coming off of 180. Next update in tomorrow morning. I'm Greg Lane with KMJ Traffic.
10: Valley highs will remain in triple-digit territory for the next several days. Make sure to limit any outdoor activities to reduce your risk of any heat-related illnesses. Today in the Fresno area, the forecasted high reaches 106 degrees, giving us sunny and sizzling conditions, an overnight low of 73. From the ABC 30 Weather Center, I'm Christina Lopez for KMJ News.
11: Thank you, Christina. Currently 81 degrees here at Radio City. That's going to do it for the Monday edition of Fresno's Morning News. 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
1: Lots of sunshine, 83 degrees here at Radio City. It's 8:59. I'm Randy James, live in the KMJ newsroom. Jeff and Annette Shaw with Shaw's Home Comfort are honored to sponsor this news update. Fresno police have identified the man whose body was discovered Friday on the roof of a building at Fresno High School.
5: 30-year-old Daniel Ramirez was discovered Friday. The agency says there is nothing suspicious surrounding his death and add that it appears his body was on the roof for several days or even weeks. Fresno police are working to determine how Ramirez ended up on top of the building. Officials were called out to the campus around 11 o'clock and were told a staff member found Ramirez's body on top of a small building outside the school's library. Anyone with information should contact police.
1: That's ABC 30's Brisa Colon. The acting attorney general now appears to have the votes to be confirmed by the Senate after striking a deal to terminate a controversial anti-weaponization fund. Here's more from the White House.
21: Republicans John Cornyn and Tom Tillis are now signaling support to confirm acting Attorney General Todd Blanche later this week. The two were among holdouts demanding written commitments from the Justice Department to end a $1.8 billion weaponization fund created as part of a settlement between President Trump and the IRS. The fund was intended to compensate individuals who believe they were unfairly targeted or prosecuted by the Justice Department during the Biden administration. Overnight, Kate Blanch released a document ordering beyond any doubt that there is no fund. The document also limits the scope of an IRS audit shield included in the original settlement. At the White House, Jared Halpern, Fox News.
1: A controversial proposed tax on billionaires has gotten the endorsement from California Democrats.
0: California voters will weigh in on Proposition 40, a one-time 5% tax on billionaires' assets in November. It seeks to raise $100 billion over 5 years to shore up cuts to Medicaid and food assistance programs included in President Trump's 2025 tax and spending bill. Now, the California Democratic Party has endorsed the measure, deepening a rift on the left. While it has support from progressives, others like Governor Gavin Newsom and some labor unions are against it, saying it could destabilize the state's budget and drive billionaires away. A recent poll from the Public Policy Institute of California finds that 54% of likely voters and 76% of Democrats say they'll vote for the tax. Tanya J. Powers, Fox News.
1: Positive day of trading continues on Wall Street this hour. The Nasdaq is up 491 points. The Dow is up 534. S&P 500 is up 96. Oil trading at just under $80 a barrel. It is 902. Valley weather, lots of sunshine, 84 degrees here at Radio City. Looking for a high today of 106 under a heat advisory through 11 p.m. Clear tonight, 71 for an overnight low. Tomorrow, same thing. Sunshine, a high of 105, easing to the low 100s by Friday, lows in the low 70s. I'm Randy James on KMJ at KMJNow.com or wherever.
2: 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San Joaquin Valley Town Hall is back for our 90th season, ready to take you on journeys with people who've made their mark on history. 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
26: Good morning. This is Broski and Musan on KMJ. I'm John Broski.
12: And I'm Christina Musan.
26: Hey, coming up on today's edition, if you happen to be like a news watcher over the weekend, you might have caught this RFK Jr. Dana Bash segment on CNN. You know, I saw this. I happened to catch this when it happened, Christine. I sent you the audio right away, and I said, this is what we wanted the Fauci hearing to be, right? These two were going at it.
12: Yep.
26: Right?
12: Absolutely.
26: So we're going to go through that coming up. Along with some other things today. They're a very good show.
12: Yeah, we do have a good show ahead of us here. Coming up in the 10 o'clock hour, Diane Pierce and Henry Perea are going to come in studio, and we're going to be talking some more road stuff. Better roads, safe streets. There's this timeline that could kick it down the road 2 years to the ballot in 2 years instead of the November ballot this year. But what if the timeline got changed? So we're going to talk about that with them because they seem to think that someone's trying to change the timeline.
26: It's like the story that wouldn't end.
12: Right? It just won't go away.
26: There's always one more thing, right?
12: Yeah, yeah.
26: But we're going to start today with the heat wave, fires in the West. We got this heat dome on top of us. I was looking at the extended forecast, Christina. I mean, we are going to be hot here for a while, which is not totally unusual in this area of the world.
12: Well, no, but it is for like 10 days ahead of us here, or at least 1 week. Today, we have a high of 108. Tomorrow's 107. We're going to be in the, 107, 110 range for the next week or so, peaking at, it looks like maybe Saturday at 111. It's going to be hot. So we've got this heat dome sitting over us. And of course, the big stories around here are check on your neighbors. Check on your elderly neighbors. Make sure your pets have plenty of water. Bring them inside in the afternoon when that peak is about to hit. You know, if you can. And if you can't, then make sure your animals have water. But also, we've got wildfires here in the West burning, too. The biggest up in Washington State, Spokane area. 60,000 people evacuated. 600 structures burned. This is a big, big fire up there. We've got fires in Oregon. Right now, nothing massive in California, but... You know, when it comes to California, it's not an if, it's a when. At least that's my opinion on this. And so, when is it going to happen here?
26: Well, you know, you figure it's going to happen. And the fire season here lasts all through the fall, too. So we're into it.
12: So if not August, maybe September.
26: October, November could be any time. And the thing with the heat is it just keeps drying us out more and more.
12: Yes.
26: Which is the case. And, you know, these heat waves happen here. It's kind of... just the way it is, but it's, you know, it's going to be hot. And you know what I always think of this? This is when your air conditioning goes out.
12: Right? Yeah, no, that's a really good point. Yes.
26: You know, so
12: it's either when the grid goes down or the power, the AC, you know, breaks.
26: Yeah, it just goes out. I mean, on the hottest day of the year, your air conditioning goes out. You try to call an air conditioning person. You know, we got a lot of ads on KMJ. There's a lot. A lot of places to call.
12: Lots of options.
26: So call one of them. But it's just the worst day when that happens. When it's in the middle of a heat wave and your air conditioner goes out. You say, oh, no, not today.
12: Not today. No, it's never convenient.
26: But that's when it happens.
12: Right.
26: Right. Because why would it break on a cool day? You don't need it.
12: No, right? Of course not.
26: Yeah. But, you know, like you say, California is, it's not, California has been the story when it comes to fires the last few years. Right now, it's not. The story. It is these other states, but like you say, Christine, it's not if, it's when we're going to have some fires. It could be during this heat wave. At the very least, this heat wave will continue to dry things out to make things ripe for fires later in the season. But, you know, we've burned so much in this state, maybe there's not a lot left to burn.
12: that's a very sad reality.
26: Yeah.
12: Yeah. Hot temperatures, low humidity, winds, you know, all of this is perfect for a fire. And that's exactly what's happening, you know, near Spokane right now. That's a very bad situation. You know, Oregon and Idaho are dealing with stuff. Nevada, Utah, Colorado, Montana, you know, extreme heat. We're all dealing in this heat dome and it's drying stuff out. Humidity is low and it's prime for fire activity. And as you pointed out, our season isn't just 1 month, it's months. And if it doesn't happen in August, it could be September, it could be October, it could even be November. It's maybe one day we'll wake up to forest management a little bit more.
26: Well, that's the thing. You know, as we debate climate change and, you know, you and I have never been climate deniers. We think there is climate change because there's always been climate change on this planet. It changes the...
12: And so because of that... I would love to maintain what we've got and make sure that when we do have a fire, it doesn't get out of hand.
26: It seems like, you know, in Sacramento and the Democrats in Washington, D.C., they're more interested in doing things that are going to stop the climate from changing than they are in dealing with the fact the climate's changing and taking care of the business we can handle. They seem to think they can control the temperature of the planet, which is their number one goal, which is limiting what kind of energy we can use. And those kinds of things instead of, like, manage the forest, make sure brush is cleared, make sure we do everything we can so if there's a fire, it's not catastrophic. They're more interested in 100-year goals.
12: Yeah. No, they are. And we could do both. Isn't that a shock?
26: Walk and chew gum?
12: Yeah, we can walk and chew gum. We could do both. And yet, no, it's got to be one or the other. And I just think that it's madness.
26: But the thing is, for the short term... some of these warnings, you know, make sure you know that there are cooling centers if you know people that need to use those.
12: Yeah.
26: Make sure you check on people that you know in case their air conditioning is out and, you know, that you need to get them out of their house and help them get somewhere where they can deal with it. You know, this is the kind of thing you don't want to be hanging around in your house if it's 108 outside.
12: No, I remember a few years ago, you know, an elderly couple's air conditioning went out and they ended up dying in their home. I don't want that happening. I don't want to see that story again this year. You know, we're headed into hot temperatures. Check on your neighbors and, you know, help them out if possible.
26: And the pets.
12: And the pets. I know.
26: You know, if you're used to leaving your pets outside when you go to work, maybe not.
12: Maybe not. Make sure they've got shade if you do, and plenty, plenty of water. You know, put an ice pack or something in the water bowl for the dogs to last throughout the day or something. Because, man, I know. Like, my guy's outside right now, but I will run home after this before it gets too hot to make sure he gets inside.
26: Well, you know, the mornings still aren't too bad.
12: You know. No, and you know, the animals, they like to be outside. So I'm not anti-outside, but... You know, maybe if it's too hot for you, it's too hot for them. That's kind of the way I look at it.
26: Now, we got a couple of things coming up today. You know, we mentioned the RFK Dana Bash situation. Yes. We also have this In-N-Out shooting up in Idaho we're going to talk about today.
12: Terrible story.
26: We're going to talk about this Measure C situation and how that continues to develop. But coming up next, RFK versus Dana Bash. I mentioned, you know, I saw this over the weekend when it was live. I just happened to stumble. I was just laying around, turned on, and I see what's going on CNN. And there they were. And I thought, man, this is what we thought Fauci was going to be. But then, of course, Fauci takes the fifth, doesn't testify. But these guys had the Fauci hearing on CNN, kind of by accident, I guess. But Dana Bash and RFK Jr., I mean, it was a clash of all the things that really COVID was about, you know? And we're going to talk about that coming up.
12: Okay, 490-5858, 490-5858. If you want to get in on the conversation, Broski and Musan on...
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3: 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Whether it's a breaking story from Washington or Fresno City Hall, KMJ's Broski and Musan are all over it.
5: Broski and Musan here on KMJ. Let's talk a little Fauci, shall we?
6: Speak Fauci?
5: Yeah. Well, this weekend, RFK Jr. was on State of the Union on CNN with Dana Bash. They got into it, and we'll get into that in a second here. But, you know, when you look at Fauci and what happened last week in that Senate hearing and him taking the fifth on things, I think the question is how do you get what you want? They release Fauci's diaries. I think Republicans would like Fauci to acknowledge that he lied. Do you agree with that?
6: Yeah.
5: Yeah. And Democrats would like Fauci to not acknowledge that he lied. Would you agree with that?
6: Yeah.
5: So how do you get what you want? I think that that's the question here, because he went to that hearing. He took the fifth on every single question, including what day of the week it was, what color tie he was wearing, and what the color of the floor was. So he wasn't answering any questions. He showed up. He wasn't answering any questions. How do you get what you want?
6: And I think the reason he didn't answer any questions because he felt Rand Paul was kind of trying to get him.
5: Correct.
6: I mean, he thought that they were looking to try to trap him into saying something, that they might be able to charge him with something, because he has immunity. He's been pardoned for everything that happened prior to the Biden pardon, right? But not after. So the only way he could get in trouble, matter of fact, Rand Paul said this, the only way you can get into trouble is by saying something in this hearing that, you know, would be a lie, expose a lie or something that he told before. And I think that, you know, well, you know how attorneys are. If you have an attorney, say, just don't talk. The best way to do this is just don't talk. So well, I'm not defending that that's the right answer, but I think that is the answer that he would say.
5: Well, and I think that we've talked about this before, too. These kind of Senate hearings, this, you really don't get to the bottom of things anyways. They're showy.
6: Yeah.
5: You know, so
6: we got more to the bottom with RFK Jr.
5: Correct.
6: And Dana Bash here, right? But now the Senate is heading down, should we find him in contempt? Because he had immunity, therefore you can't take the fifth, seems to be their position. So now we will vote on contempt. And there's a nice little history here. Chad Pergram on Fox kind of explained this whole contempt thing. So let's let him explain
5: sure.
6: this situation.
5: Ready?
7: Fauci didn't talk to the committee, but now Senate Republicans will speak with their votes on contempt.
8: Certainly his answers today were completely inadequate. And I think that's certainly
9: how do you feel
8: that
9: contempt?
8: I think that's an option that ought to be available to us. What he did today in front of that committee was inexcusable.
7: Contempt of Congress votes usually go to the floor, but they're subject to a filibuster. It takes 60 yeas to neutralize a filibuster. Still, Homeland Security Committee Chairman Rand Paul intends to bypass that option.
10: I plan on sending it directly with a legal brief supporting the argument to the Department of Justice.
9: This is similar to in the past. I've sent these individually. I've sent a criminal referral on Anthony Fauci twice under Biden and twice under Trump.
7: The question is if the DOJ will prosecute. In 2014, former IRS official Lois Lerner invoked the Fifth before a House panel, but after commenting to the committee.
10: Lois Lerner in 2014 gave an opening statement denying everything and then took the Fifth on it. You can't do both on that. And so again, Anthony Fauci did that same thing.
7: The House held Lerner in contempt, but the DOJ never prosecuted. Democrats believe Fauci is on strong legal footing.
11: Rand Paul is unhappy because he thought he had set a trap for Dr. Fauci and made the mistake of advertising that trap a little loudly in advance. And Dr. Fauci knew exactly how to avoid the trap.
7: The DOJ decides who it prosecutes in contempt of Congress cases. The George W. Bush administration refused to prosecute White House counsel Harriet Myers after the House held her in contempt. The same with the Obama administration for Attorney General Eric Holder.
6: So there you go. So they're going to go down the contempt route. And you heard that history there.
5: Yeah, it's not. The problem look is, promising.
6: The problem is filibuster in the Senate. So can you get 60 votes to overcome the filibuster? Probably not. No Democrat's going to go along with this. Rand Paul says, well, I'll just bypass all that, go right straight to the Department of Justice. But he's done it four times and nothing's happened. So that probably isn't going to work. So what would work? I would suggest maybe that they give him immunity for any testimony he has. If you really want to hear
5: the Senate.
6: The Senate.
5: Yeah.
6: If you want to come back, we'll give you immunity for anything that I don't know if the Rand Paul would do this, but I'm just asking the question. If you really want to hear from him, what's the best way to do it? Is that a possible? I mean, I don't think the contempt thing's going to get him to
5: No,
6: talk.
5: The contempt thing's not going to get him to talk. Giving him immunity might get him to talk, but he's not going to acknowledge that he lied. He's just not. And after you listen to Dana Bash today, you're going to understand why. Because all Democrats, media, whatever, they need for him to stick to a story. His legacy is, he doesn't want his legacy to be that he was a liar. That's it. I think actually, if Rand Paul could, what he should do is he should publish Dr. Fauci's diaries. He should just have them fully published. They were on government computers. Why not? Go to Random House. Go to somebody. Let's publish those suckers and let people get the book and read it. And just read the diaries. Because I think that that is the most telling thing you've got. Is for you to read how much of a narcissist Dr. Anthony Fauci is. And how motivated by fame he was to keep up the story. Because when you read the excerpts from the diary, that's what you walk away with. So for me, if you really want, I don't know that he's ever going to acknowledge, but if you really want to get the message out there that he's a liar, that's, I think you got a better shot at that than actually getting him to admit it.
6: Well, you know, I always talk about Perry Mason moments when it comes to criminal justice. You just don't have those anymore, right? Nobody ever admits they're guilty anymore. They go to trial, they get convicted, they stand up at the trial and say, I still maintain my innocence, and then they go to prison for the rest of their lives. I bring up this whole thing about immunity to see if that's the best way to get him to talk. I think he might do that. He might come in and talk. The question is there going to be any satisfaction with that conversation? Because I don't think there would be. I think he would explain away all these notes as something like, I mean, something like, I was just musing about stuff. I wasn't really serious. What I said in public was what I really meant. My notes were for me, just so I was writing down contradictory theories because that's what other people were saying. You know, he would come up with some explanation. We want a Perry Mason moment. You know,
5: and you're not going to get it, I don't think.
6: I think you're right. He's not going to come in and go, you know, you got me.
5: I lied.
6: It's just not going to happen. There just aren't Perry Mason moments anymore.
5: No.
6: And he's not going to, you know, the left doesn't want him to come up with one. He's still a hero in their eyes. As well. You know, this whole conversation with Dana Bash and RFK Jr. was not really talking about Fauci, but it was.
5: Yeah.
6: You know.
5: Totally.
6: So I think on the left, they still go along with Fauci and everything he said. These diaries don't mean anything to them. It's another one of these cases, Christina, where we all see the same evidence, but don't see the same conclusion. We see this all the time. This is how we started understanding how politics is even in science. This was it. COVID. You know, the fact that you have to turn on Fox News to find scientists who disagree with it because they weren't on CNN. Because they were going along with the science. The science to them was the Fauci science.
5: Correct.
6: If you turn on Fox News, they had other people who disagreed. But on CNN, they were going, you can't put those people on the air. That's misinformation. They still think that.
5: They do still think that. No, they do. They think, you know, people bringing up ivermectin, as a therapy for this is crazy and wild talk. But, you know, you talk to some people out there that took it and they got better. And, you know, why wasn't that studied further? Why, you know, it's, there was no opposing view. I mean, Marty Makary said from the get-go, masks don't work. Right? Dr. Fauci said that too. And yet he flip-flopped several times on it. And the media just rode that wave. Wouldn't listen to anyone else. Oh, they're just crazy. Now, very smart people were saying different things. Very smart people were saying, you know, 6 feet, that's a made-up number. Fauci says, oh, no, that's science. Media says, oh, no, that's science. But now we come to find out what? It's just a made-up number. They just made it up. So, why not look at the opposing views here? Why not give people a time of day that disagree with the science and actually seem to have pretty good rationale for why they disagree with the science?
6: Well, that's the thing. You know, so we had all this Fauci stuff. We all have kind of retreated into our own camps about how we feel about Fauci, right? On the right, he's kind of been discredited, but on the left, I'm not sure that's really the case. And then the diaries come out and you go, well, this proves it. So let's bring him in. Let's talk. And of course, he takes the fifth.
5: Yeah.
6: So my question is, do we want him to talk? Will it even matter? And my answer is, if you want him to talk, you got to give him immunity and say, okay, you're immune. Now, why won't you talk? Now, he still might not talk.
5: Right.
6: What do you think? Do you think he still wouldn't talk?

0: and give us the best explanation he can for why he wrote those things. Now, I think he will have an explanation, and it won't be what we want to hear, and we won't believe him, but the left will, because they always do.
1: 490-5858, 490-5858. So when we come back, we will play the exchange between RFK Jr. and Dana Bash on Saturday, this weekend, on CNN. But it is 9:30. Let's take a check of the news on KMJ.
2: KMJ News Now. A death investigation is underway after Visalia police found the body of a man in a canal Friday morning. KMJ's Liz Kern.
3: Visalia police officers responded around 10 a.m. to a report that a person was lying face down in a canal near Reagan Avenue between Mooney Boulevard and County Center. The department's violent crimes unit and crime lab were called to the scene. The Tulare County coroner has not yet released the person's identity or cause of death. The investigation remains ongoing. Liz Kern, KMJ News.
2: Hollywood's favorite web-slinger spinning gold at the box office.
4: Spider-Man Brand New Day didn't just stick the landing. It stuck to the box office ceiling.
5: What is happening to me?
6: Did you miss me, Spidey?
4: The film posted the second biggest North American opening in history, taking in $355 million. It finished just behind Avengers Endgame, which debuted with $357 million in 2019. The weekend also became the biggest in box office history, with moviegoers spending a combined $430 million across all films. Contributing to that haul, The Odyssey, which remained a force in its third week with $51 million. Carmen Roberts, Fox News.
2: Been a pretty good day on Wall Street thus far. The NASDAQ is up 529 points. The Dow is up 535. S&P 500 is up 101. Oil trading at just under $80 a barrel. 932 Valley weather. Lots of sunshine. 86 degrees here at Radio City. On our way to a high of 106 under a heat advisory through 11 p.m. Clear tonight. 71 for an overnight low. Tomorrow, lots of sunshine with a high of 105. Easing to the low 100s by Friday and then back up for the weekend. Lows in the low 70s. 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
27: Back in 2019, I made a documentary for HBO called One Nation Under Stress. And what was true then is still true now. Money and financial problems are consistently ranked as the number one cause of stress in the United States. And a brand new study out of the Mayo Clinic found that worrying about money may age the heart even faster than traditional risk factors. Unlike an acute stressor, such as a short-term work deadline or a brief illness, financial strain is often chronic and ongoing. And because money affects so many aspects of daily life, financial stress can be difficult to escape. Even so, financial stress does not mean you're doomed. It just means you need to double down on the things you know are good for heart health. Diet, exercise, sleep, and of course, not smoking. I'm Dr. Sanjay Gupta, helping you live a better life.

0: Okay, Christina, let's get to this exciting part of our morning here today. We had RFK Jr. versus Dana Bash on CNN. You know, I tuned into this. You know, both of us kind of have a... It's hard listening to RFK Jr. because of his voice. No fault of his own. You know, it's just a condition he has. But it makes him kind of difficult to listen to. So I saw them on there. And I thought, well, I wonder how long I can take it. But, you know, this is so good. You can actually listen to it. But, you know, they were talking about the whole condition of COVID, and RFK Jr. was making the point that one of the big things that we need to remember is our constitutional rights. You know, that, and I think we came to the same conclusion. No matter what, we can't let them do that again.
1: You know,
0: on the basis of some kind of emergency. And that was the point he was... She said she was trying to make a point about how do we proceed in the future. He was trying to explain to her the constitutional rights thing we must never forget. She said, well, I'm not talking about the past. But he was talking about the future.
1: Yeah.
0: Okay, so that's how this conversation...
1: But this is a conversation between, you know, RFK Jr., who's not... He's not a Republican, but, you know, a Fauci Democrat versus someone that's not on the Fauci boat.
0: Yeah.
2: Is that we need to protect our constitutional rights. That is the primary obligation.
3: What does that mean?
2: Well, during COVID, we completely dismantled our constitutional rights. We began censoring people in violation of the First Amendment.
3: But I'm not, you're saying what not to do. I'm asking what to do. But I want to talk about
2: that. Something to do. That is the number one priority. We protect the Constitution. The Constitution was written.
3: Forgive me, but you're talking about rights, and I'm asking about a potential public health crisis that is coming. But I do want to
2: And one of the mistakes we made in the last time was suppressing those rights so people weren't being heard. The doctors who were saying you're doing it wrong were being marginalized and vilified.
3: Yeah,
2: and
3: because again, I really want to move on. But
2: yeah,
3: you were saying you were
2: part of the problem.
3: No, I wasn't.
2: Yeah, there was absolute press malpractice. You weren't allowing your job is a fierce skepticism toward authority. And
3: yes,
2: you weren't doing that. You were beating
3: my
2: up
3: job
2: people
3: is also,
2: who were dissenting.
3: No. Okay. Are you gonna? You want to sit here and attack me, or do you want to have conversations?
2: You're sitting
3: about
2: here and attacking me.
3: I'm not attacking you. I'm asking questions about how.
0: Just pause a minute here. Because what he's trying to get to here is we had our constitutional rights taken from us by the government, but you guys were not really skeptical enough about what they were doing. You took it as gospel. And there were people out there who were disagreeing, but because you took it as gospel, you dismissed those people without even talking to them, because talking to them in your minds would have made people think that you actually thought they had some credibility, because you had no skepticism whatsoever about what the government was telling you. You were totally bought into there. And that's the point he's trying to make. She's like, I really want to move on. Let's talk about it. No, this is the point. If something like this happens again, you have to be skeptical of what the government is telling you and be willing to listen to other voices, which you weren't willing to do. You were part of the problem. No, I wasn't part of the problem. She just doesn't understand what he's even trying to say.
1: No, she doesn't. She doesn't get it. She doesn't want to hear it either, and she kind of gets into that coming up here.
3: Asking questions about how to prevent the next pandemic.
2: Question, I'll tell you.
3: That's what I'm trying to do. But I also don't want to use this interview to allow you to say things that aren't entirely true. You're talking about therapeutics. Fine. It is also factually true that the COVID vaccine worked. The COVID vaccine prevented deaths. There is data upon data upon data. Let's talk about the measles, please, because this is something that is happening as we speak.
2: The
3: cases in the U.S.
2: protected children.
3: I think that what I have talked to scientists and doctors about.
2: Scientists, can you look? Can you show me one study?
3: Yes, I can.
2: That shows that
3: I can.
2: Children were protected by the COVID vaccine.
3: I can tell you that there are.
2: That vaccine did more good than harm to children. Can you show me one study that shows that?
3: I can tell you that when it comes to the vaccine, there have been studies that show that because of vaccine disinformation, there could have been 100,000 to 200,000 lives in the U.S. saved. But because people didn't get the vaccine, that's why. I'm not saying that it entirely...
2: You are saying nonsense. You are saying something that you cannot show me a single study.
3: I am not saying nonsense.
2: You are talking what somebody told you.
3: Excuse me.
2: And you cite me the study.
3: What study? No, what studies are you talking about? You're talking about...
1: Okay, this is the thing that she doesn't realize. RFK Jr. is such a wonk on this stuff. Okay, she can't name the study. She should be able to name the study if she's going to make that kind of statement, and she can't. I bet you if she asked him, name me a study that says otherwise, he could name her five. He is just such a wonk on this kind of stuff. I would not want to get into this debate with him. She can't support what she's saying. And I think his point here is, like, let's just talk about the vaccine and children really quickly. So Fauci was out there saying you need to get your kids vaccinated. Get your kids vaccinated. Get your kids vaccinated. We don't want to open schools until you get your kids vaccinated. But what, John, what were the rest of us saying? The kids do not get sick from this. And they don't seem to be the spreaders of it, actually. Like, it seems like even when they get it, they aren't sharing it because they're not symptomatic. Right?
0: But every time you try to make that argument, they would find some case.
1: They would yell at you.
0: They'd find some case somewhere where there was a tragic child death or something.
1: Correct.
0: To prove that it happened.
1: And or a child that got sick, that a family member got, and they died. Right?
0: Right.
1: It wasn't necessarily the child that died. It was a case of a child in a home because they wouldn't let you leave the home. They kept you in the homes, which, oh, by the way, after the fact, they came to the conclusion of wasn't a good idea, actually. Keeping people quarantined in their homes with sick people to then spread to everyone else in the home because they couldn't leave the home. And then, yeah, if you had a parent in the home with a comorbidity, yes, they may have ended up very sick in the hospital, possibly dying. But kids weren't really the ones. And a lot of us with kids were looking at it going, I don't think my child really needs to be vaccinated. And then, you know, the myocarditis came about with kids, boys, 10 years old, 10 to 16, something like that. And if you're a parent of a 10 to 16 year old boy, you're going, well, wait, I want some more information on this. Hold on. Because they're saying, well, preliminary studies show that's not really it. Well, but really healthy kids are having heart issues. I want to know more about this. And the Dan and Bashes of the world are telling you, shut up. Shut up. I don't want to hear it. You're a parent and you're trying to do your best. I think I said this on the air. I am happy to be the guinea pig. I will go out there. Many of you weren't happy to be the guinea pig, and that's okay too. But I was happy to be the guinea pig. Go out there, get the shot, get a booster. Okay. But I wasn't willing to let my kids do that because I didn't see the need. Some of you did, and that's fine too. I'm not going to sit here and shame you because of a decision that you thought you made the best decision for your family, because I felt like I was making the best decision for my family. But what people like Dana Bash did and what people like Dr. Fauci did is they pitted us against each other, or they tried their best. And if you were a Democrat, you sure as heck took the bait and you made me out to be some troglodyte conspiracy theorist, which I wasn't. I'm just a mom trying to do the best for my kids, looking at all the scenarios possible and trying to make the best decision possible for my family. But they did really good. They baited you against the rest of us. And the rest of us didn't do that. The rest of us sat here and said, we're just trying to make the best decisions possible, just like you're trying to make the best decisions possible. So this is what he's talking about.
0: Well, the other thing is, as you listen to this exchange between them, is you understand why Dana Bash didn't have these other people on. She's entrenched in the science. There's a correct science and there's misinformation. That's what this was all about. Everything that came on that disagreed with Fauci was misinformation. They weren't going to put it on the air. That's what he's trying to impress upon her. There were disagreements in the science community.
1: It's That's right.
0: all science. You guys acted like you had the science. Everything else was misinformation. No, that was science too.
1: And they didn't want to hear it.
0: They didn't want to hear it.
1: They did not want to hear it.
0: And this interview shows she still doesn't want to hear it.
1: No, she doesn't.
0: She's not capable of hearing it because she's defending everything she did during all of this. And he says, you're part of the problem. And she says, no, I'm not.
1: So here's like the last 30 seconds of the interview.
3: I want to talk about...
2: Cite me the study.
3: This is not productive. I am not here to defend all of the...
2: You're talking nonsense. You're making assertions. You can't support it. And then when I call you on them, you're telling me I'm arguing.
3: Okay, do you want to talk about...
1: And that is like, that's everything. That little bit, that last sentence, when I try and talk to you about this, you are telling me that I'm arguing with you and I am trying to have a conversation here and you have no interest in having the conversation. And that sums up everything. That's 6 years of air quotes science right there.
0: Like I say, this is the conversation we hoped we would get in the Fauci hearing.
1: I know.
0: Right?
1: Yeah.
0: But we didn't get it. But this is pretty good because you can see right here the problem we had dealing with science during COVID. When I feel like our side really was trying to get to the science, we were trying to get everybody on, but you have these people on who have these differing opinions, like this guy Scott Atlas, you mentioned a couple of others, right?
1: Marty Makary. Yeah, Dr. Oz was another one.
0: Dr. Oz, we would play these sound bites to these other people, but on CNN, they just didn't want to hear it. There was the science, and then there was the phony.
1: The only place you could find these other people were on Fox, you know.
0: And then in the end, we find out, now we get the Fauci diaries, and we find out, you know, you were talking about the heart condition. We found out he had a heart condition.
1: He had it.
0: After he got the shot, he didn't want anyone knowing
1: while he was pushing the shot.
0: Yeah. I'd like to hear that explanation from Dr. Fauci. What was going on with that? Right?
1: Right.
0: Yeah.
1: You were suffering some heart issues, too, after you had the vaccine.
0: And why didn't we hear about that? And would you explain that to us
1: or
0: now?
1: What about people, you know, here you go, and it makes sense that the vaccine might trigger heart conditions in people because I know several people in my life that got COVID and ended up afterwards with heart issues. So it kind of makes sense that a vaccine that's putting antibodies into you to then resist might cause heart issues or complications of such, because if you got COVID, you also ran the risk of having heart issues after the fact. But nobody would even have that conversation. They didn't want to talk about any of this stuff. But we were all having these conversations amongst ourselves, with our own friends, connecting our own dots. And all they wanted to do was shut you up. That was it. And that's what Dana Bash is trying to do. Now, coming up, you know, he asks her, like, what is your job then? What is you're just pushing a line. But what is your job? And I think it's a great question because her answer is pretty telling. So 490-5858 if you want to join the conversation. Brodsky and Musan on
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5: 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That's not Democrats. 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
19: 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Two other factors driving progressive overload are time under tension and muscular fatigue. That means the amount of time your muscles are engaged during a movement, the slower the movement, the harder it will be until you reach the point where you can't do another rep with good form. 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Also, remember this, pay attention to your breath. So important. Breathe out when you exert force. 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
2: 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John, I guess I should say that you and I are not doctors.
3: No.
2: Should not take medical advice from us. And our opinions on this matter are our own.
3: Well, the problem is, like when it came to COVID, we're all trying to figure out when we see all these doctors and they disagree on things.
2: But I also have to say that Dana Bash is not a doctor either.
3: No.
2: And she and the rest of the media felt like they were the doctors and they were the distributors of information, and they could decide what information you received and what information you didn't receive.
3: Yeah. And anybody who disagreed with Fauci was information you shouldn't receive.
2: Correct. Right? So on this RFK Jr. on with Dana Bash on CNN over the weekend, they got into this.
3: And he kind of triggers her with his opening comment here.
2: He does.
3: Okay.
4: I know you're flustered now, and it is.
5: I'm not flustered.
6: I am frustrated.
4: And honestly,
6: the reason I'm frustrated is because you are the HHS secretary, and you are talking about things that lead to vaccine hesitancy in this country, and it is something that causes problems for people where there is not anything.
4: Let me ask you something. Do you see your job as ending vaccine hesitancy, or do you see your job as telling the truth to the American people?
6: I see my job as telling the truth, and the truth is that there is study after study after study. It's one of the most studied things out there in science,
4: and it is like a parrot. You're repeating like a parrot.
6: So
4: I've actually read the science.
6: I'm not debating this view.
4: Of course you are.
6: No, because no. I'm not debating.
2: I wouldn't either, by the way. Here's the thing, like RFK Jr. or not, I think he is a little out there when it comes to medicine or not. This guy is a wonk and he reads everything. He reads everything. He's got his opinions on stuff. He's also not a doctor, but I got to tell you that if I'm going to sit down and debate somebody on medicine, I don't want to debate RFK Jr.
3: Well, the thing is, he's got a lot of theories that a lot of people disagree with, and that's fine. But he asks a great question. What do you see your job as? You see your job as, fighting vaccine hesitancy or telling the truth? Right, because that's what he's saying. Instead of arguing with me about vaccine hesitancy, why don't you put out some real information and try to get to the bottom of the story instead of taking a side here? You're a news person, right, theoretically. And her answer is, I'm here to tell the truth, but the truth is, right?
2: Exactly, because she's already determined what the truth
3: is. She's picked her side.
2: Exactly, right? Instead of delivering the information. All right, we'll listen just for a couple more seconds here.
4: Is repeat things that people told you and say, trust the experts. That's what you did during COVID. Now we know that Anthony Fauci, who was the expert, was lying about everything, about masks, about social distancing, about natural immunity, about the transmission from the vaccine, about the source of COVID. He was lying, and you were punishing people for not trusting the experts. And now you're rolling out the experts again.
6: Yes.
4: Talk about something that you have no personal knowledge of.
6: Okay, well, guess what? That is my job, to talk to people.
4: Your job is to
6: talk
4: to the American public.
6: Yes. And my job is to get as much information as I can.
4: And what we were doing, skepticism.
2: And here's the deal, though. She is only interested in one side. And that's his point.
3: Well, his point is, you listen to the experts. He lists off all the things the experts are wrong about. So they were wrong about all these things that you were promoting all during COVID, and now you're rolling out the experts again to shut me up.
2: All right, now coming up at the top of the hour, we're going to get into the shooting in Idaho, but if you want to weigh in on this, 490-5858 on...
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13: A Better Life with Dr. Sanjay Gupta.
14: I read this interesting story the other day, which was written by a colleague of mine, about why so-called, quote, admin nights are the new book club for busy adults. Now, I learned this is a term coined by journalist Chris Collin, who wrote about this life hack in the Wall Street Journal. An admin night is when people come together for a night, a fun night, while holding one another accountable to an assignment. The ones usually considered back burner tasks, the ones that you've been putting off. The person you choose to do an admin night with matters a lot because that's your accountability partner. That's what one person told us. People love the social aspect because it can bring these boring tasks to light, make them feel more fun, and where you go matters as well. You need to have enough space and hopefully not too many distractions. And again, don't forget to leave some time for fun. I'm Dr. Sanjay Gupta, helping you live a better life.
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1: Sunshine, 89 degrees here at Radio City. It's 10 o'clock. I'm Randy James, live in the KMJ newsroom. Reedley police say the man accused in a deadly hit and run that killed an elderly couple last week has turned himself in.
2: 75-year-old Luis Martinez Araujo and his fiance, 78-year-old Maria Juarez Mendez, were crossing Manning at Haney Avenue in Reedley when police say a white Chevy van struck the couple. The driver took off from the scene, but investigators were able to identify the suspect as 48-year-old Omar Lopez Chavez. On Friday, Reedley police announced that Chavez called them and told authorities he was in Mexico and agreed to turn himself in at the border crossing. The news of Chavez's arrest brings a small sense of relief.
3: We believe in the justice system. We believe in prayer. This is going to be a healing process for us.
2: But that relief doesn't take away the hurt the family feels or the lives forever changed.
4: I just know that God will take care of things.
1: CBC 30's Anna Torreya reporting. As a Republican U.S. senator says, he believes he understands why a federal prosecutor dropped charges against a man for damaging the reflecting pool.
5: President Trump on Truth Social maintained vandals caused issues with the Lincoln Memorial reflecting pool. Louisiana GOP Senator John Kennedy on NBC's Meet the Press said of the president's claim,
6: I don't know whether he really believes that, or it's part of his political messaging, or he's just thinking out loud.
5: But Kennedy said U.S. Attorney Jeanine Pirro could not move forward if the facts aren't there.
6: You can't lie to a federal judge. If she can't prove her case, she was right to pull back.
5: The president did acknowledge in his post that some pool damage may have come from, in his words, contractor difficulty. Gernal Scott, Fox News.
1: Fresno police are searching for answers after a late night shooting left one man wounded. Officers responding to Hazelwood and Butler just before midnight Saturday after reports of 20 to 30 shots fired. Investigators found two bullet riddled vehicles and multiple shell casings at the scene. A man in his 20s later arrived at Community Regional Medical Center with gunshot wounds to his lower body. He is expected to survive. So far, no arrests have been made as detectives work to identify a suspect and determine what exactly sparked the gunfire. Over to Wall Street, the NASDAQ is up 509 points. The Dow is up 479. S&P 500 is up 99. Oil trading at just under $80 a barrel. 10:03, Valley weather, lots of sunshine, 89 degrees here at Radio City on our way to a high of 106 under a heat advisory through 11 p.m. Clear tonight, 71 for an overnight low. Tomorrow, much of the same, sunshine with a high of 105, easing to the low 100s by Friday, back up for the weekend, lows in the low 70s. I'm Randy James on KMJ at KMJNow.com or wherever.
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11: How can you not listen?
0: Now, the Valley's new number one, Broski and Moussan. Now.
12: Good morning. This is Broski and Moussan on KMJ. I'm Sean Broski.
13: And I'm Christina Moussan.
12: Okay, coming up at the bottom of the hour, we do have some guests coming in about the next stage and the Measure C story, which involves some explaining, so we'll do that at 10:30. Well, right now we've been talking about this conversation, I guess you would call it, argument, something between Dana Bachelor.
11: Debate.
12: So we got a phone call here, 490-5858. Brian, did you hear that debate?
13: Yes, I did, sir. And thank you for taking my call.
12: Yeah. What do you think of it?
13: Well, the whole different thing that I'd like to get to is vaccines have had always been made with a little piece of the bug in it. So, you know, and then the other thing I'd like to say real quick is more people have been graduating from medical schools as researchers than they have been as doctors or nurses. Now, with the COVID thing, when they first came out with the vaccines, they used the, let's all be good Americans and get this vaccine and we'll knock this thing out and rah, rah. When they didn't get enough response to that, they went to bribery. If you get the shot, we'll give you a pint of ice cream. We'll give you a car. We'll put you in a lottery for a house. Okay? And then when that didn't get enough response, they turned into bullying. If you don't get the shot, you're killing grandma. You're doing this. You're doing that. And they kept saying that the effectiveness of this vaccine was, 70-80%. And then it ended up coming down to like 13 or whatever. But what I'd like to argue is that there's one thing that they did with that vaccine that was 100%. And that's everybody that got that vaccine was turned into a carrier. And that's why that COVID exploded after everybody got the vaccine. And it's all part of, Fauci's research for the next 80 years.
11: We should mention it was, you know, the vaccine is not your typical vaccine. It's an RNA, which I don't know a ton about. But that was a part of the questioning that a lot of people had, is this was a new type of vaccine, too. It was not your typical vaccine where they use a live or dead virus. I believe it was kind of like synthetic is my layman terminology of things. And there were a lot of questions surrounding that. I don't know if it makes us a carrier or not, if that's actually an accurate statement.
13: Yeah, I'm not sure if it's an accurate statement either, but nobody knows really what these mRNAs RNAs do.
11: You're right about that. And that was why a lot of people didn't want to get it. They didn't want to be a part of the experiment. You know, so many of us were, I can tell you that from my perspective, I got it because I wanted freedom. And I felt like if I go get this vaccine, maybe I'll have a little bit more freedom, which is very messed up. Hindsight being 2020 and looking back to that, I should have known better. But that was the standpoint that I came at it from of maybe I'll be able to go out and about again, get out of the house, take the kids places because I've gotten this vaccine. I ended up getting COVID less than 2 months after I got the vaccine and booster. I will say that it did lessen my symptoms, but that's about all that it did. It didn't. You know, at that point, they were telling you if you get the vaccine, you won't get it.
13: Right.
11: And that wasn't true.
13: No, not even at all.
12: Thanks, Brian.
11: You know, this is the thing of living. You're doing your best to make the best decisions possible for you, but also, yeah, part of living is making the wrong decisions, too.
12: Yeah, well, you know, remember back when all this was going on, the government shut down, and we were hoping that, you know, that we knew the vaccine was being developed. We were hoping it would come out because then things could get back to normal. Remember when it first came out, it was for older people. And people were, you know, remember when we had it around here, people were lined up around the block to get it, right?
11: I did a whole Facebook Live, remember that? And I was driving down because, it was Spock that was doing the shot. And everybody was lined up there. It went miles. I mean, the car stretched miles of people, elderly people, people with comorbidities, trying to get the vaccine.
12: Yeah, well, yeah. As Brian was talking, I was trying to think back because he was saying, you know, then they had to start bribing people to do it. Because I think when it first came out, the older people lined up to get it. And it was restricted to some.
11: It was. There were
12: 65
11: limits.
12: 65 or something like that.
11: And comorbidities.
12: And remember, when we saw the stats on COVID, it mainly was an elderly problem, over 65, over 70. And I think as it spread out to younger groups, they did not see the need to have it. you know, because they could see the stats too. I'm trying to think back about how, what were they doing to get people? Do you remember? What were they doing to get people to take it? I know there's a lot of public pressure about, you know, that you need to get it in some place. You needed to get it just to keep your job.
11: Well, they had to mandate it because, you know, people were being let go from their jobs that didn't want to get it, which now you look back and that was wrong. This is what I remember about that whole, you know, the vaccine conversation. Under the Trump administration, you had Operation Warp Speed. And that was trying to get this vaccine out and on the market as quickly, as safely as possible. And Democrats were telling you that it was made in a bathtub and don't go get it. And then,
12: because it was Trump.
11: Trump was not reelected. Biden comes into office and all of a sudden the thing that was made in a bathtub and wasn't safe to take was now safe and had to be mandated. And you were going to be fired from your job if you didn't do it. That's what I remember. It was all politics and a bunch of phooey. So, you know, the conversation focused for a very long time on the party stuff. Well, people still had questions about this, you know, mRNA stuff. What is this vaccine? Yes, okay, it's been researched for a very, very long time, but okay, but we've never really used it widespread. I mean, there were legitimate questions to ask about this, and knowing Republicans, Trump or no Trump, they would have asked these questions anyways. It is, you know, in Republicans, it's like in our spirit to question everything. And but when Democrats come along, it's a you must get it. And if you don't get it, we're going to ostracize you. We're going to, you know, make you stay home. You can't come out. We're going to take away freedom from you. We're going to kick you out of your jobs. Well, that wasn't right either.
12: Well, that's the thing about the whole RFK Jr. Dana Bash conversation. When he's trying to explain to her what we do going forward,
11: it's about freedom.
12: Is look back on the mistakes we made, which was number one, our constitutional rights. We can't let people take our constitutional rights on the basis of science, especially when there's more than one science, right? Well, there's one science, but there's many views within that science. And that's the point he was trying to make with her, is you needed to be more skeptical of what the government told you, but you weren't. And she didn't want to hear that.
11: No.
12: You know, because she still is defending that and still attacking him. And he says, you're attacking me. I'm not attacking you. I'm not arguing. Yes, you are. Yes, you are.
11: By the way, as we have this discussion today, like I still do not think anything bad of anyone that goes and gets the COVID shot. Like if you feel like that is best for your life, your routine, your family, that is your choice. So I would hope that you'd have the same consideration toward me and my family and the choices that we make now not to get it.
12: But that was the problem, wasn't it? Because on the one side, the story was, if you don't do what we say, you are now a danger. You are making the world a more dangerous place. I can't allow you to do that.
11: Dana Bash still believes it.
12: Yeah.
11: That's what Dana Bash still believes. Now, she's saying to RFK Jr., essentially, you've created a bunch of vaccine deniers. This isn't, no, because I still get the flu shot. And many of you out there think that that is unnecessary, right? But I still go, I get the flu shot every year. Knock on wood. It's been a long time since I had the flu. Could be because of the shot, could be just luck. I don't know. But many of you choose not to, and that is okay. Just like it's okay. You know, I think that the measles shot has kind of proven himself. That's why she's trying to get into the measles conversation with him, because he kind of isn't about the measles shot for kids. Personally, I think the measles shot has proven to be very effective in tamping down measles outbreaks in this country. He has his opinions on that, too. And I actually would be very interested in having a conversation with him about that. Because one thing I think about RFK Jr., while I may not agree with him on it, is that he is a very well-read person. And he has come to the conclusions he's come to for a reason. And I would be interested in having that conversation. Dana Bash isn't even interested in having a conversation with him about that. She just wants to shame him on his views on the measles vaccine. That's why she wants to get into measles.
12: Well, that's the thing. You know, in our job, in Dana Bash's job, what is our job? you know, to look at as much stuff as we can and try to figure out. I think he's not making the case that you should listen to me, meaning RFK Jr. He's making the case that you need to be skeptical of everybody. And there are people you are skeptical of, but there are people you are not skeptical of. And you picked your team. You picked the team you believe, and you picked the team not to believe, and you don't even want to hear from the team you don't believe because you think that's spreading misinformation. So he's not saying you have to believe what I say. What he's saying is be skeptical of what people say and be willing to listen to the other side. I think that's really all he's saying. He's not saying, hey, I'm right. Be skeptical of me too.
11: Exactly.
12: Right? And that's why we want to hear from Dr. Fauci to see if he can defend himself against these diary entries that he made that seemed to contradict what he was saying in public. We just wanted to hear what he had to say about that. And that's why we started this conference. What's the best way to get Fauci to talk? I say maybe it's to give him immunity.
11: So but
12: he doesn't
11: I
12: have
11: don't...
12: to worry about what he says. But do we think he then will come in and say what we want him to say?
11: No, because yeah. I think he has concluded that for his legacy, he can't.
12: Yeah,
11: but he just can't.
12: But what is his legacy if he doesn't talk?
11: Well, no. To 50% of the country, it will be one thing, and to 50% of the country, it will be another. 490-5858, 490-5858. What do you want to do? You want to take a break?
12: Well, we're going to talk about this In-N-Out situation up in Idaho with this shooting.
11: This is such a terrible and sad story. But it does have some heroes to it, too. So we'll get into that on camera.
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27: We've all been there, in a boring meeting, a long lecture, struggling to stay awake. No matter how hard you try, you nod off, and that is never a good look. Aside from the obvious, making sure you're getting enough sleep, there are a couple quick pick-me-ups that experts recommend before you take your seat. If you have time, you might try to squeeze in a quick nap, just a couple minutes even. That can increase your alertness. Or try to pop outside for a quick walk, get your blood and your hormones pumping, splash some cold water on your face, or grab a cup of coffee, obviously. If you're not a caffeine drinker, even just taking small sips of water throughout your meeting could be enough to keep you awake. Of course, you could also make a point to engage in the meeting. You're not likely to fall asleep while you're actually talking. I'm Dr. Sanjay Gupta, helping you live a better life.

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1: Broski and Moussan here on KMJ. We have some guests coming in at the bottom of the hour here. We're going to have Diane Pierce and Henry Perea joining us in studio. And we're going to talk about the Measure C conversation continues. And we'll get into that coming up at 10:30. Right now, I want to move on to In-N-Out Burger and the shooting in Idaho, in Twin Falls, Idaho. That happened over the weekend. Three people killed, seven others wounded. The shooter in this incident as well ended up taking his own life. We find out that he's 24 years old. We do not know much about the shooter, at least at this point. We do not know much about the motive at all. Why an In-N-Out Burger in Twin Falls, Idaho? No clue.
2: It had just opened too, right?
1: Like it's only been open a week.
2: Yeah.
1: But we have learned about these two civilian, what they're calling them is civilian defenders. And one of these people was an off-duty Idaho state trooper who has not been identified that engaged with the shooter in trying to save lives and defend people. They're calling, again, civilian defenders. This is the term that's being used. I kind of like the phrase.
2: Yeah.
1: Civilian defenders. But the other was an armed civilian. And this guy, Jordan Salinas, is the guy that they're naming here. He, an armed civilian who exchanged gunfire with the shooter. He's got a bit of a story behind him here, doesn't he?
2: Yeah. Well, the thing is, this could have been worse, right? As bad as this was.
1: It was bad, and it could have been worse.
2: But the reason I think it wasn't worse is because you had a couple of people, armed civilians,
1: who fended the guy off.
2: Who did something. And like I say, this Jordan Salinas, you know, I'm reading this story about him. You know, he'd been training. There was a shooting in Boise in 2021 that killed two people. He said this kind of woke him up to the fact that he needed to do something. So he has been training during weekends in the desert outside where he lives, I guess, small town in eastern Idaho. But he had never pointed a gun at even an animal before Saturday. But he'd been training on weekends since 2021. Now 2026. I don't know. Doesn't say how many weekends, but I guess he's been training, waiting for this moment, right? So he was kind of ready for this. But think about that. You know, there was an incident that kind of sparked him to action. He decided that he needed to get trained when it comes to firearms, and he did it. And he went out and got trained. And by the way, he responded in this moment of urgency.
1: He was ready.
2: He was ready. So, you know, I wonder how many people do that. How many people have done that, gone out and because you see something like this happen and you go out.
1: Well,
2: and
1: many people that I know, it's something has happened to them. And then that's when they decide, okay, I want to like CCW training and care, you know, have a CCW on me. So for something like this, for, you know, the 2021 Boise Town Square Mall shooting killed two people, injured others. He saw this and he said, you know, there are vulnerable people. I'm one. My family is another. I don't want to be vulnerable. So like you said, on the weekends, he's been going out and he's been doing training for 5 years of this. Salinas said he heard gunfire this weekend at the In-N-Out, ran toward the scene, identified the suspected shooter, and fired his gun while following an observe, orient, decide, act decision-making framework that he had practiced. And man, this is the guy, when you see the online videos of the guy engaging with the shooter, this is the guy. And this is, here you have, this is probably a very chaotic scene, to be able to identify the shooter. You know, we know that there was also an off-duty state trooper that engaged with the shooter. How do you tell who's the good guy, who's the bad guy in this scenario?
2: Well, his answer was observe, orient,
1: that's
2: decide,
1: right.
2: Act, right?
1: So he observed. I mean, he was trained. He trained himself. And he knew the severity of firing his weapon. He'd never done it before. other than maybe at the shooting range, right? Never even pointed his gun at anything other, like not even an animal. But he'd been training for this moment should it happen in his life. Oh my gosh. We all could learn a lesson from this guy.
2: Yeah, but it also makes you wonder, you know, about when something like this happens and when some civilian takes part and starts reacting, and then you come up on the scene, like you say, how do you know which one's which? How do you know which one's the good guy, which one's the bad guy if you see two people shooting at each other? Like, he apparently was first, so he didn't have any trouble figuring out who the bad guy was. It was the guy that was shooting. But what about the third guy comes up and he sees two people shooting at each, which one's the bad guy? So, you know, I think his training about observe, orient, decide, act is good. You know, you got to observe what's going on here, who's who. You know, orient, decide, then act. He got it right, but it makes you think about, you know, how do I figure this out if I stumble upon a shooting scene? This is one of the things law enforcement has kind of warned against. You know, if everybody has a gun and everybody's shooting, who's who? Right.
1: Well, no, that's why I said, how do you know who's the good guy? How do you know who's the bad guy? Because in this situation, we know that there was an off-duty state trooper and an armed civilian. At least two people. And how do they know who the good guy is and who the bad guy is? And you have to take a second and observe. You can't just go running in and, I don't know, start just firing your gun.
2: Well, if you...
1: Because you could actually end up shooting a good guy.
2: Exactly. That's the point. Like, if you stumble upon a scene where a good guy has already...
1: Engaged,
2: and you have a good guy shooting because a bad guy. Now, you stumble into the scene, and you have to figure out, which one do I shoot at? Right? So you got to kind of know what you're doing. So a little training doesn't hurt, right?
1: Absolutely. And this guy had been training for, you said, 5 years?
2: Yeah. Well, he said 2021.
1: 2021.
2: He saw this incident in Boise and he decided he needed to be ready if this ever happened to him. Been training on weekends for years. And he finds himself in this situation. He decides to stop in and out for lunch. It's only been open for a week. And what happens in the end, the shooter ends up taking his own life. They did not kill him. But I think what they did prompted the killer to shoot himself. We still don't know why this guy did this at In-N-Out.
1: No, we don't. In fact, you know, when I was doing research this morning, really the information on the shooter is very, very limited. There isn't much that we do know other than he's 24 years old and, you know, he's identified by the Twin Falls police as, you know, the gunman. I'm not going to say his name. Police say he acted alone. He died from a self-inflicted gunshot wound after the attack, and that he ended up killing three people, injuring seven others. And the motive is still under investigation. And the guy's family members are cooperating with investigators. That's what we know.
2: Yeah,
1: that's it.
2: Yeah, it's a terrible story.
1: It is.
2: But the good part of the story is that, you know, sometimes there are these good guys with guns around. And,

0: It's mostly trained not to use it, is correct. Mostly what the training is. You don't want to use it. You want to make sure you're right when you do.
1: Now, coming up after the break, Diane Pierce, Henry Perea are going to join us in studio. We're going to talk about the Measure C, the roads tax story continues. It's 10:30. Let's take a check of the news on KMJ.
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3: According to the California Post, Fresno Unified is bracing for another major enrollment drop. A new report projects the district will lose nearly 1,200 students during the 26-27 school year, continuing a trend that has already cost it about 4,000 students over the past decade. High schools are expected to feel the biggest impact, with Roosevelt, McLean, and Fresno High forecast to see the largest losses. District leaders cite declining birth rates, migration patterns, and California's high cost of living as key factors. The decline has also helped drive a projected $23 million budget deficit. The Trump administration continues to criticize former director of the National Institute of Allergy and Infectious Diseases, Dr. Anthony Fauci, and his handling of the COVID-19 pandemic. Fox's Mark Meredith has more from Washington.
4: Health and Human Services Secretary Robert F. Kennedy Jr. says the 2020 lockdown should be credited, or in his view, blamed, on Dr. Anthony Fauci, who, of course, is still a top target for congressional Republicans. Kennedy was on CNN, and he was asked repeatedly about Fauci's decisions and whether, in hindsight, they were appropriate, knowing what we know now about the COVID-19 virus. Kennedy says Fauci pushed way too hard, even into President Biden's term, to keep social distancing in place. The secretary says mask mandates, emergency health orders, all of that should be reined in if, God forbid, there's a future pandemic.
3: Dr. Fauci has defended his actions, but has previously acknowledged some policies were based on the little information on the virus scientists had at the time, invoking the Fifth Amendment during last week's Senate committee hearing. Over to Wall Street, the NASDAQ is up 525 points. The Dow is up 499. S&P 500 up 101. Oil holding steady, trading at just under $80 a barrel. 10:32, Valley weather, lots of sunshine, 91 degrees here at Radio City on our way to a high of 106 under a heat advisory through 11 p.m. Clear tonight, 71 for an overnight low. Tomorrow, it's more sunshine. High of 105, easing to the low 100s by Friday. Lows in the low 70s. I'm Randy James on KMJ at KMJNow.com or wherever you stream.
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25: As a parent, when you send your kid off to school in the morning, you know that they're going to be learning, they're going to be spending time with their friends. But a new study out of UCSF found adolescents are spending an average of 70 minutes of their school day on their phones. Now, some kids will say they need their phones to help with schoolwork, but this study found that they were spending the vast majority of their screen time on TikTok, Instagram, and Snapchat. Not really apps that you're going to be turning to for homework help. Now, the study's lead author said, "Don't blame kids for using their phones at school. Teach them how to resist them. Focus on what they'd get by putting them aside rather than what you're taking away. Explain how phones could hurt their academic performance, and also remind them of this. Nothing.

0: 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I'm Dr. Sanjay Gupta, helping you live a better life.
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2: Okay, Christina, we've been watching the evolution of Measure C through every chapter and verse for a long time. And yes. Now we have the latest chapter,
3: okay,
2: which is a new wrinkle to this thing. And we got some people here to help us figure this out.
3: All right, we have Henry Perea in studio with us and Diane Pierce. You've been here before.
4: Yes.
3: So last we left off, and this, I feel like this is Days of Our Lives or something.
4: Right.
3: Last we left off, the Board of Supervisors had sent Better Roads, Safe Streets to for analysis, and the timeline didn't look like it was going to work out for Better Roads, Safe Streets to make it to the November ballot. And there was actually a commercial that's airing. There are rallies being held to try and put pressure on the Board of Supervisors to hold a meeting, like, what, this week?
4: Right.
3: It doesn't look like that's going to happen, but maybe there's a new twist.
4: Right. I mean, the way it works right now is this Friday, August 7th, is the deadline for any measure to be submitted to the county clerk's office for publication and inclusion on the November 2026 ballot. The county's study on the impacts to the county on the measure will not be completed by that point. And so it would require the supervisor saying, hey, we're going to hold a special meeting to say we're not going to worry about the study now and put it on the ballot. I don't foresee that happening, but the groups that are behind this are historically and notoriously anti-process, as they have been all along. They didn't like the steering committee process that the Fresno COG Council of Governments goes through, that has been what's brought us Measure C to start with, the renewal of Measure C efforts. And so they put their people onto the steering committee to, as lots of us say, hijack that process. Now they went through and pulled it out of that to do a signature gathering process, which, because they failed their random signature sample, it went to a longer process of hand counting all the signatures, which put them in this position to start with. So they go to the Board of Supervisors on July 14th, and the board has two options, to either just say, go ahead and put it on the ballot, or to say, I think to do our due diligence for the residents of Fresno County, we need a study to understand the impacts of what's going on here. That's what the board did. These groups don't like that process. So now they're going to try and come up with something else to suit their needs.
3: And so what is the something else to suit their needs?
5: Like right now, we heard just minutes ago, is that legislation was introduced in Sacramento by some local elected officials to basically eliminate the process of having a study, a review of the plan, and then moving forward with the board to make a decision whether it goes on this year's ballot or next year's ballot. And what this legislation basically does is going to change, you know, many, many years of election code and process to accommodate them going on the 26th ballot. So, I mean, it's stunning to look at why Sacramento would want to interfere in local elections in mm-hmm. such a way. Maybe they know that the analysis being conducted would take the, you know, pull the sheets back on this measure and show what a bad deal it is for the public, especially the Fresno County voters. But I think it just brings, in my mind, if we do go this November to the ballot on this issue, I think the light is going to shine very brightly on the Central Valley Community Foundation mm-hmm. and what their involvement in this is. When you think about it, in the past, this was an organization that was benevolent in many ways and did things in this community to make the world a little bit better. But it's really been hijacked by a group of folks now who have turned it into a multi-million dollar business of getting money from grants from a lot of folks around the state that do these types of initiatives. And when you think about them putting $500,000 into the gathering of signatures for this initiative, you know, in this day and age, people don't put in that kind of money if they don't want something in return. And the return, in my opinion, is We're talking about $7 billion of taxpayer dollars over 30 years. And the fact that they have a measure that's going to put a citizens advisory committee, people who nobody knows who they are, who will have major decision-making authority over how the money is spent by the cities and the county of Fresno. I think people should be really concerned about that, because we may not sometimes like our elected officials or decisions they make, but people know who they can vote in or out of office on the decisions that they make. But when you put in a community group into a ballot initiative like this, who's going to have a lot of authority in how that money is spent, I think people are going to give pause to voting on that measure.
3: I just want to take a couple steps back here, because so I want to make sure I understood correctly. So the process is now that it needs to go back before the Board of Supervisors. They're looking to circumvent this process. What exactly, or extend the deadline? What's going on here?
4: Yeah, that's basically exactly. You nailed it.
3: Oh, is it both?
4: So what they want to do is, there's a bill being carried right now in Sacramento. It'll be, I mean, they have this week to get this taken care of for them, to get their way.
3: And who's authored the bill? Do we know?
4: Esmeralda Soria has authored it and co-sponsored by Senator Ana Caballero.
3: Okay.
4: And it essentially says any citizen-led measure that has qualified by July 8th now automatically will go on the November ballot. So it's basically Sacramento saying, who needs local elected officials? Who needs a county board of supervisors responsible and accountable to the residents and citizens of that county, when Sacramento can just come in and do your dirty work for you?
3: Would this be something the governor would need to sign?
4: Yes.
3: Well, that may not look so good for the governor.
5: Well, I mean, that's a great comment in terms of when you think about what's happening at the national level. And I think California, at least politically, has been in the forefront of being against trying to change the election process. And it's quite ironic now that we're engaged in a state issue at a local level where Sacramento politicians, and it will include the governor at some point if he chooses to sign it, will be doing the very thing we've been criticizing at the national level. So, you know, I think it's time for Sacramento to take a pause, you know, take a step back and just say, hey, this has been a rule that has been in place for decades, and it's part of a process that ensures fair and open elections in a local community throughout our state. So they need to leave it alone. I think they need to back off.
2: Let me take a cynical look, okay? So the Board of Supervisors knows there's a deadline.
4: Right.
2: But they vote to have a study that won't come back till after the deadline.
4: Correct.
2: Okay. So it's like a chess game in a way. Right. So now the other side comes back and says, well, we can circumvent that by going to Sacramento and just taking you out of the picture.
4: Right.
2: Right. Now, this is all legal, right?
5: No question. It's legal.
2: Yeah.
5: They're not doing anything illegal. But what they're doing is, what they're telling the voter is, the people that you elected to make decisions on our behalf are going to be taken out of the equation by a group of people that nobody knows in this community. The Central Valley Community Foundation and a couple other groups who are trying to leverage their position to gain access to $7 billion. It's really that simple.
2: But their side would say, look, we've got signatures. The people of Fresno have signed to put this on the ballot. Their campaign has been on their online, their on-air stuff has been, the people of Fresno want this on the ballot, should go in front of the people, you know, should go on the ballot, because they've signed this, and we shouldn't allow three supervisors to stop it.
3: That is what they're saying.
4: I think here's the point. The signature gathering, they are required to gather 10% of whatever gubernatorial election, total number of votes cast type of thing. So it was like 22,000 signatures. As Henry pointed out, the Central Valley Community Foundation spent $500,000 to fund that effort. So this isn't some organic kind of thing where you have all of these people in Fresno County saying, hey, check this out, we think this is fantastic. This is a paid for operation, which is how it goes. I'm not trying to denigrate that, but let's not make too much out of what that is. And part of the deal, too, is that the first part that those signatures go through is a random sampling at the county clerk's office. And if they had passed that, it would have gone before the Board of Supervisors. They could have had more than 30 days to do their study, and it still would have then been on the November 2026 ballot. So all of these issues, this entire timeline, is at the responsibility of the Better Roads, Safe Streets group. Now, they're crying and throwing a tantrum because it didn't work out for them. They want now other people to bail them out when this is how it goes. This is the prescribed process for how these things work. It's not in their favor, and so they're trying to circumvent it and, again, remove that local control. You're talking about, you know, 22 or 32,000 people who sign these petitions, but we're talking about three supervisors who represent over 600,000 residents of Fresno County who are elected by those people in those three districts. So, I mean, if you really want to talk about representation, three supervisors represent the interests and were elected to represent the interests of 3/5, 60% of this entire county. So there has to be some relevance to that. There has to be some recognition of the importance of what that represents also.
2: No, I understand the way you're framing it, and that's a good way to frame it. I'm just saying the way they're framing it is 32,000 versus three.
5: Oh, understood. I mean, that's an easy way to frame it, with the exception of, as Diane explained it, collectively, the five members of the Board of Supervisors represent over a million people in this county.
2: No, I understand.
5: Yeah, and that's what we're talking about.
2: That's a good way to frame it, too.
5: But
2: the way they're framing it is going to be their argument.
5: No, understood.
2: And so you got to counter that.
5: Yeah.
2: But that's how they're putting it. It's 32,000 versus three. You're saying, no, it's like 600,000 versus 32,000.
3: Well, I'm just thinking that. Okay, so now we've got a new timeline now, right? Because this has to be done this week.
4: Correct.
3: Can it get done?
5: Well, it's going to be a heavy lift, you know, because right now in Sacramento, there are a lot of things in play. And when you look at a trailer bill, that's something that's introduced months ago. That's not going anywhere. And it's just something they gut at this time of the process to just, there could be 50 things in that trailer bill. This just being one of many. Okay. So there's going to be a negotiation. It's got to go to committees today. And at some point, the Speaker of the Assembly and the Speaker of the head of the Senate, the pro tem, are going to have to make a decision. Is this worth the battle? And then, of course, at the end of the day, if they say yes and they pass it, then it's going to go to Governor Newsom. Mm-hmm. Now, will all that happen within the next 5 to 10 days? Who knows? Who knows?
3: Does it have a number? How do we follow it?
4: It is, let me get that number for you. The one that we've been watching most, that we're talking about right now, is AB 1923.
3: Okay.
4: And that's the one that would just remove the board's role in this process.
2: And this would just automatically go to the ballot and done deal.
4: That's the language in the bill currently. And I think, you know, one of the really frustrating things, and if you've watched this process over the last couple of years now, what you're starting to see is this really isn't even about a roads measure. You know, the people of Fresno County desperately want their roads fixed. That's the impetus for where we are, an extension for Measure C, which has 40 years of history of helping build infrastructure, maintain roads, all these kinds of projects. And really what we see now, at least in my estimation and how I kind of look at it at this point, is just a fight over who's getting their way. Because, again, this is a group, this Better Roads, Safe Streets group, has been operating not in good faith. They've been operating in bad faith all along. First, they come to the COG, the Council of Governments, and say, look, if you don't let us into your process, we're going to run our own measure against yours and take that. So you have 11 mayors on the Fresno COG that bend the knee to them and allow them to hijack the steering committee, which ultimately leads to the original threats that they posed to start with, which is their own citizen-led signature gathering measure. Now they're unhappy with this part of the process where the Board of Supervisors was able to say, we owe it to the people of Fresno County to do our due diligence and do this study. They don't like it, so they're going outside of that. I think what you're going to see is, even if you are someone who looks at the Better Roads, Safe Streets thing and you say, you know what? I want more bike lanes. I don't want to reduce traffic. I don't want my roads fixed. I want all of this money to go into the city of Fresno's buses and for bike lanes all over so that the entire county looks like the Tower District that everyone hates, by the way, the bike lanes, what they've done there. that's almost irrelevant at this point because this has gone beyond what is in the measure itself, even though that is horrific for the people of Fresno County, as Supervisor Nathan Magzig expertly exposed on the July 14th Board of Supervisors meeting, how dangerous it is for some of our Fresno County communities. And this is really just about people who are trying to bully everybody else and force their way. I mean, you even have the mayor of Mendota, as we know, calling the supervisors racist for wanting to do their due diligence for the people of Fresno County.
3: Well, we're definitely going to have to keep an eye on this. AB 1923, we're up against the clock. Henry, Diane, thank you.
4: Thank you.
3: Your time this morning, KMJ.
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0: As a parent, when you send your kid off to school in the morning, you know that they're going to be learning, they're going to be spending time with their friends, but new study out of UCSF found adolescents are spending an average of 70 minutes of their school day on their phones. Now, some kids will say they need their phones to help with schoolwork, but this study found that they were spending the vast majority of their screen time on TikTok, Instagram, and Snapchat, not really apps that you're going to be turning to for homework help. Now, the study's lead author said, "Don't blame kids for using their phones at school. Teach them how to resist them. Focus on what they'd get by putting them aside rather than what you're taking away. Explain how phones could hurt their academic performance and also remind them of this. Nothing takes the place of real face-to-face friendships." I'm Dr. Sanjay Gupta, helping you live a better life.
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1: I wish you health, physical, mental, emotional, financial, social, and most definitely spiritual.
0: Redefining what it means to be doing woman's work.
2: I would rather have the temporary pain of discomfort than the avoidable pain of regret.
1: But hear me when I say this. 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
4: Broski and Musan on KMJ. Thanks again for Henry Perea and Diane Pierce for coming in studio with us. 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There. This is an interesting process. Again, if you want to follow it, it is AB 1923. So it's a trailer bill and it's full of a bunch of stuff, but one of which would be to, I guess, circumvent the Board of Supervisors.
5: Well, the thing is, too, is that if this goes on this year's ballot, there's already a bunch of stuff on the ballot this year in terms of propositions, initiatives, things
4: correct.
5: Like that, that we're going to be spending a lot of time trying to go through all that this year. This would be one more on a very crowded ballot, which makes it difficult to kind of poke through all the noise and get people to pay attention to.
4: Right.
5: And it's been such a complicated story all along, trying to follow this, even for us who have interviewed all these people. But if you haven't been following this, I mean, it's what a mess.
4: But, you know, you asked Ashley when she was in here last week, John, if this got on the November ballot, if she thought it would pass. And she very confidently said 100% it will pass.
5: Yeah, no doubt. And she might be right because it may not face the scrutiny because of all these other issues we're going to be dealing with.
4: Right.
5: But
4: right.
5: We'll make sure that it does get some scrutiny.
4: Yeah, we will. Yeah, we will, amongst others. I think that they'll have a very big pushback campaign against this as well. So that's just my two cents on it. We're out of time. We are back tomorrow at 9 a.m. Ray Appleton is out. John Girardi is in, and he's up next.
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13: 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Two other factors driving progressive overload are time under tension and muscular fatigue. That means the amount of time your muscles are engaged during a movement, the slower the movement, the harder it will be until you reach the point where you can't do another rep with good form. 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Also, remember this, pay attention to your breath. So important. Breathe out when you exert force. I'm Dr. Sanjay Gupta, helping you live a better life.
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16: Nothing but sunshine, 93 degrees here at Radio City. It's 11 o'clock. I'm Randy James, live in the KMJ newsroom. Fresno police have identified the man whose body was discovered Friday on the roof of a building at Fresno High School.
17: 30-year-old Daniel Ramirez was discovered Friday. The agency says there is nothing suspicious surrounding his death and add that it appears his body was on the roof for several days or even weeks. Fresno police are working to determine how Ramirez ended up on top of the building. Officials were called out to the campus around 11 o'clock and were told a staff member found Ramirez's body on top of a small building outside the school's library. Anyone with information should contact police.
16: That's ABC 30's Brisa Colon reporting. Michigan Democrats will decide tomorrow who they want as their nominee in a heated Senate primary. Fox's Rich Edson is in Plymouth, Michigan with details.
18: The progressive candidate for Senate, Abdul al-Sayed, was campaigning this weekend with Congresswoman Rashida Tlaib, Ayanna Pressley, Summer Lee, Senators Bernie Sanders, Congresswoman Ilhan Omar, and controversial commentator Hassan Piker have also appeared for al-Sayed. He's campaigned against Israel's government and supports abolishing ICE and Medicare for all. Al-Sayed's opponent, Congresswoman Haley Stevens, has the support of the party establishment, campaigning this weekend with South Carolina Representative Jim Clyburn. Michigan Governor Gretchen Whitmer has endorsed her. Stevens says she has the better chance of defeating the presumptive Republican nominee, former Congressman Mike Rogers, in November.
16: Rogers is running unopposed for the Republican nomination and has accused both Democratic candidates of being too far left. Both Democratic candidates say they would be supportive if the other person won the nomination. The race could determine which party controls the Senate. MTV is officially middle-aged.
19: 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A flag planted with the MTV logo and the words, "Ladies and gentlemen, rock and roll." 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
16: Pretty solid day of trading continues on Wall Street this hour. The NASDAQ is up 569 points. The Dow is up 603. S&P 500 is up 112. Oil trading at just over $80 a barrel. It's 1103. Valley weather, lots of sunshine, 93 degrees here at Radio City on our way to a high of 106 under a heat advisory through 11 p.m. Clear tonight, 71 for an overnight low. Tomorrow, much of the same. Sunshine, a high of 105. Easing to the low 100s by Friday, back to the mid 100s for the weekend with lows in the low 70s. 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
5: It's hilarious how Kamala Harris's reaction to losing the election big time in 2024 is the idea that what people want is more Kamala Harris, more exposed, more talking, more unhinged, the lid off, all the restraints gone. This seems to be the only conclusion she's drawing. And frankly, given the trends that are happening within the Democrat base, this might be. The Democrats are obviously in a little bit of an identity crisis nationally. They have this whole DSA movement that's winning really significant elections and really significant primaries throughout the country. Mayor of New York, more and more of their congressional delegation. And I think Harris is seeing the signs of the times, and she is charting out a kind of strategic course for herself that I think could be really successful for 2024. Well, at least for the primary, that's the thing. So you got to win the primary, obviously, before you get to the general. And I think she has laid out a path for herself in the primary. We're going to talk about it today. We're going to talk about all kinds of other stuff. The blitz of proposed Fresno County ballot initiatives that was mostly scuttered at the recent city council meeting. Oh, does Jerry Dyer want a third term? Does he not want a third term? Oh, we're not so sure. All of that will be covered today on The Ray Appleton Show. John Girardi in for Ray today. Thank you all so much. If you want to call in, 559-490-5858. Now, I want to start with Kamala. And I will, the one thing I'll say in her defense in 2024 was that she was a little bit stuck between a rock and a hard place. She was Joe Biden's vice president. She was Joe Biden's replacement. And Joe Biden was failing in the polls, not just because he was senile, but also because his presidency wasn't super successful. The economy wasn't great. Inflation was bad. People were upset about immigration. And President Trump sort of showed within a nanosecond that the immigration problem could be addressed. So she couldn't necessarily say, but here's the thing. She had to work with this anchor of Joe Biden's failures dragging her down, and she had to maintain loyalty to it. It's not like she could say, well, yeah, I know, yeah, this wasn't good, but Joe Biden was a moron, so I'm different. Well, there's only so much she can separate herself from Biden as his vice president. Well, with time and space, it seems that Harris is no longer feeling bound to upholding publicly or privately the kinds of things that Biden adhered to. And she's sort of charting out a much harsher, more aggressive left wing posture. Now, this is an interview Harris did in which she's calling for Democrats to have a no bad idea brainstorm to talk about how they're going to reposition themselves into power. So we got the audio lined up here coming to you. This is Kamala Harris with her no bad idea brainstorm suggestions about the kinds of things, the kinds of Democrat policies she thinks should be on the table.
4: Say, look, this is a moment where there are no bad ideas. A no bad idea brainstorm is what I'd like to call it. And in that no bad ideas brainstorm, we talk about what we need to do and think about doing around the Electoral College. We talk about the idea of Supreme Court reform, which includes expanding the Supreme Court. We invite a conversation about multi-members districts. We talk about, look, that if we win the Senate, which we should and we will, then the Senate Judiciary Committee should have rules that they put in place. So when these people come before as nominees to the Supreme Court and lie, that they are held to account and consequence, not just that somebody goes on cable news and says they lied, but that there are rules in place to actually penalize people for lying to a Senate Judiciary Committee.
5: Just to break in there, we have that. It's called perjury statutes. Like, yeah, if you lie to the Senate, if you lie under oath, yeah, you can be, you know, yeah, you can be held accountable for lying. It's called perjury. I guess what she's saying is implying that Republican appointed judges say they will act one way. And in her opinion, they're not ruling the way that I guess she would hope or prefer. We continue.
4: That we agree that it is right to have ethics rules for Supreme Court justices.
5: We do have ethics rules for Supreme Court justices. They're just the last 4 years, by the way, has been nothing other than Democrats trying to set the stage for packing the Supreme Court by trying to argue that all of the Republican nominee Supreme Court justices have engaged in all these various ethical violations. All stuff that the Democrat nominees have done for years and years and years and years, if not more so, like receiving gifts or plane flights to places. Ruth Bader Ginsburg was doing this stuff all the time and no one raised a peep about it. Republicans do the same. Republican appointees do the same thing. And all of a sudden, it's the downfall of democracy. We continue.
4: Let's put those in place. Let's talk about statehood for Puerto Rico and D.C. These are the things I think that we've got to do. We've got to neutralize these red states from cheating.
5: All right. So let me go through that list again. Abolish the Electoral College. Pack the Supreme Court by basically increasing the number of members on the Supreme Court. Making Puerto Rico and D.C. into states. We're not even pretending. We're not even wearing the mask anymore. I mean, Biden would sort of pretend, sort of wear the mask that, you know, maybe he didn't like these things. He was inhibited during his time because his first 2 years in office, Democrats only had a 50-50, you know, tiebreaker majority in the United States Senate. And two of those Democrats, Kyrsten Sinema from Arizona and Joe Manchin from West Virginia, they didn't want to do any of these crazy things. They didn't want to. I mean, abolishing the Electoral College takes a lot more than what Harris is talking about, that it requires a constitutional amendment. But packing the Supreme Court, making Puerto Rico and D.C. into states. Manchin and Sinema didn't want to do these things. And they certainly didn't want to break the Senate filibuster rule in order to do them. Now, this is what is happening here is the solid shifting of the Overton window of Democrat politics hardcore to the left. And I say this because Harris is very likely going to be the nominee for 2028. All of the polling is pointing towards her so far, and she just obtained this massive coup. Just last week, the Democrats confirmed that their first primary is going to be South Carolina. If I may bring you all back to 2020, the 2020 Democrat primary cycle, Joe Biden was dead to rights. Joe Biden's campaign was on life support at best. He had a really embarrassing showing in Iowa, a really embarrassing showing in New Hampshire. What happened? Jim Clyburn endorsed him. He won the South Carolina primary. And all the Democrats realized, hey, in this field of primary challengers we've got for 2020, the only person that African-American voters like is Joe Biden. So instantly, you got Pete Buttigieg dropping out. You got Amy Klobuchar dropping out. You've got Elizabeth Warren dropping out. A bunch of these people start endorsing Biden. Boom. Bernie Sanders is done for. Biden rolls to victory. Why? Because Democrats realize African-American voters, particularly African-American women, are their hardcore base. If they can't turn out the African-American vote, they're done for. Harris, for all of her flaws, and boy, does she have a lot of them, she's the most popular sort of prospective 2028 candidate with black voters. Gavin Newsom, not as popular with them. Pete Buttigieg, are you kidding me? Not even close. So, and most of the polling seems to indicate Harris in the lead. It's either close with Newsom or there are many polls showing Harris well ahead. She's leading the charge. Now, this is a Kamala Harris unbound from Joe. This is Kamala Harris unbound by Biden. And this Kamala Harris, this iteration, is open. Yeah, let's abolish the Electoral College. Yeah, let's pack the Supreme Court. Yeah, let's make Puerto Rico and D.C. into states. Let us get rid of the filibuster rule in the Senate to basically, through almost like procedurally, do moves to artificially entrench Democrats in power for decades. Because we've lost operating within the established norm, operating within this established panoply of rules under which Republicans and Democrats have lived for the last several decades. Republicans have beat us. They got a bunch of justices appointed to the Supreme Court who rule in their direction. They have way more states than we do, so Republicans have this built-in advantage in the Senate. And that also gives them a built-in advantage within the Electoral College. So let's just change all the rules. I mean, that's what she's promoting. And I think this is responsive to the rising hardcore DSA wing of the party. They don't give a darn about institutional norms. They don't give a darn about preserving the filibuster rule in the Senate. All they want to do is power. They want power. They want to accomplish what they want to accomplish. And that's it. And they're going to want a presidential candidate responsive to that. Now, maybe Gavin Newsom will start to ape all of these same ideas. Gavin Newsom's nothing if not a chameleon. He adjusts his body temperature and his appearance to his surroundings. As Groucho Marx put it, those are my principles. And if you don't like them, I have others. That's Gavin Newsom. But what this represents, I think, is this is the Democrats' last presidential candidate. The front runner for the next presidential election, and she's advocating the most hardcore range of ultra left wing views possible. And that's it. That is where they are going. And her no bad ideas thing, I mean, it's all premised around eliminating the filibuster rule in the Senate. I think a lot of it is motivated by abortion politics, frankly. I think they want to reinstate Roe v. Wade through some other means. They're furious at Roe v. Wade being overturned. That's what's underlying a lot of this. But she's in the lead. She is in the lead, and she is basically pointing the way for where the whole party's going to go. And when you've got a party where the mayor of New York and a whole bunch of your congressional delegation is going to be DSA folks, this is what you have to do. I mean, what very often happens within presidential politics is a kind of coalition building. You need to have one wing of the party and another wing of the party come together, mend their fences, and nominate someone who's going to do a little for that group, a little for this group. constantly happens throughout the history of American politics, where one wing of the Republicans and another wing, they settle on Ronald Reagan, or the one wing of the Democrats, another wing of the Democrats, and they settle on Joe Biden. Harris is, frankly, and it's a sign of how far left the party's moved, she is the settling candidate. And this is what they're settling on. Packing the Supreme Court, abolishing the Electoral College, make Puerto Rico and D.C. into states. Let me know what you think. 559-490-5858. John Girardi, in for Ray on KMJ.
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13: As a parent, when you send your kid off to school in the morning, you know that they're going to be learning, they're going to be spending time with their friends. But a new study out of UCSF found adolescents are spending an average of 70 minutes of their school day on their phones. Now, some kids will say they need their phones to help with schoolwork, but this study found that they were spending the vast majority of their screen time on TikTok, Instagram, and Snapchat. Not really apps that you're going to be turning to for homework help. Now, the study's lead author said, don't blame kids for using their phones at school. Teach them how to resist them. Focus on what they'd get by putting them aside rather than what you're taking away. Explain how phones could hurt their academic performance, and also remind them of this. Nothing takes the place of real face-to-face friendships. I'm Dr. Sanjay Gupta, helping you live a better life.
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5: The hard left turn by Kamala Harris, Unbound. Now we get the real Kamala Harris, not the sanitized 2024 presidential, I still have to kind of bow and scrape to Joe Biden, Kamala Harris. By the way, actually, during that interview, one of the questions she got asked was, can you name the top three most effective Democrat presidents? And she did not list Joe Biden, her own president that she worked for. Harris is sort of unbound and advocating all these hardcore left-wing things, saying we should think about abolishing the Electoral College. Well, you can't really abolish the Electoral College. Just snap your fingers. It requires a constitutional amendment. You're not doing that. That's way too difficult to do. We should add D.C. and Puerto Rico as states. Well, you could do that. D.C. and Puerto Rico would have to vote for it, and Congress would have to vote for it. And if you had a simple Democrat majority in both houses of Congress and the White House, and you got rid of the filibuster rule in the Senate, you could do that. She's advocating for packing the Supreme Court. Why is she advocating for all these things? Well, I don't know that us rank and file conservative leaning folks have a sense of like just how hardcore left wing, especially younger Democrat voters, are getting. Now, it was one of the remarkable things of the 2024 election that young voters, young male voters especially, were really trending Trump. But the young liberal voters, who are they liberal? They're not like your mama or your daddy's Democrats. These are socialists. Here's a piece about it from National Review, written by Noah Rothman. He writes, "The institutional Democratic Party is awake to its peril, but the hour is late. One third of all Democrats now identify as socialists." I repeat, a third of all Democrats identify as socialists. The party's most popular figures are Democratic socialists themselves. AOC, Zoran Mamdani, etc. I mean, AOC's got more followers on her various social media accounts than anyone else in Congress. I believe she's the most, I believe that's true. I think she's like one of the, her social media following is larger than almost anybody's. Three out of four Democratic voters say that they are willing to support a socialist candidate for the presidency, despite most of the general electorate's opposition to socialism and its champions. The press has covered the socialists' rise as though their candidates have finally discovered how to speak to average voters about pocketbook concerns. But affordability isn't a campaign thing theme that sprang fully formed from Zoran Mamdani's forehead. Rather, what the socialist left has done is wed a road-worn affordability message predicated primarily on access to taxpayer-funded services to toxic class consciousness. Anyway, this guy from National Review is pretty smart. But let me put this in English. Socialists are like a third of all Democratic voters at this point. So guess what? You're not electing Joe Manchin. You're not electing John Fetterman. Okay, you're not electing. By the way, you know who else you're what is his name? Josh Shapiro, the governor of Pennsylvania. You're probably not electing him either. Why? Well, because he's Jewish. And this one third of Democratic voters who are socialists are also pretty diehard partisans for Gaza, for Hamas within Gaza. And they all really hate Israel. And whatever rising anti-Semitism concerns someone might have among young people on the American right, multiply that times 50 for the young American left. Sorry, I don't think any Jewish person is getting elected as the nominee for the Democrats for president. And I'm not saying because I agree with it, far from it. I'm kind of revolted by the sliding into anti-Semitism of so many on the left. But I think it's a reality. I don't know that someone like Josh Shapiro gets elected. Certainly don't think someone like John Fetterman, who's been a very vocal pro-Israeli politician, definitely not getting elected. So if this is the reality that a third of these people self-identify as socialists, which was, I mean, calling a liberal a socialist is a tried and true Republican attack ad strategy for decades. Why? Because, you know, we understandably don't like socialists in America. That's not us. It defined the Soviet Union, our chief geopolitical foe, for decades and decades. Socialism is bad. It's a kooky ideology that clearly doesn't work every single time it's tried. Bad economic outcomes, horrible human rights abuses. Once it goes from, you know, socialism, nice, you know, then and the effort to kind of have over here in one box, nice, sweet, kind socialism, and over here, oh, not so nice, mean communism. It's a spectrum. It slides from one into the other. So, given this reality, of course Kamala Harris is going to talk about abolishing the Electoral College, packing the Supreme Court, making Puerto Rico and D.C. into states. Ideas that would have been insane for Democrats 10 years ago. This is as far in the mainstream as possible. Why? She needs to position herself. Harris wants to be the nominee again. She wants to be president. She could have very easily been governor of California. She chose not to do it. And so she has to position herself as the compromise candidate. That's always the candidate that does the best. Are you appealing enough to the one third of your party who are DSA types that you can get another big chunk of the other two thirds, more establishment-y types, old Biden voters, African-American voters, a lot of whom are not necessarily down with all the DSA stuff? I think Harris is positioning herself perfectly. She's got enough kind of establishment credit.

0: Here's President Trump.
1: We had an attack that would be the biggest attack since World War II, and it would have been disastrous.
0: The president said negotiations were now underway to establish the free flow of commercial traffic through the Strait of Hormuz. Iranian officials deny that there are direct talks going on right now between the U.S. and Iran, but they do say negotiations are underway with Oman.
2: Iran has continued missile and drone attacks in recent days, targeting U.S. allies in the region and striking oil tankers in the Strait of Hormuz. Netflix being sued over a missing hard drive that contains an unreleased Nicolas Cage movie.
3: Netflix is facing a $105 million lawsuit from a film producer over an unencrypted Nicolas Cage film that has gone missing. Simon Ephraim, a Swiss businessman, wrote the script for the World War II thriller Fortitude and spent 7 years and $45 million bringing it to the screen. According to his lawsuit, an associate producer dropped off a digital cinema package at Netflix headquarters in June so the company could consider whether to buy the rights. Netflix disputes any liability, saying in a statement in part that the film was delivered without the proper industry standard safeguards. Michelle Polino, Fox News.
2: On Wall Street, the Dow up 627, the S&P 500 gaining 110, NASDAQ positive 547. 1132 at KMJ, Valley weather right now sunny. It's currently 95 at Radio City on our way to a high of 105. We have a heat advisory running through 11 o'clock tonight. Clear skies overnight down to 73. Tuesday again, a high of 105, but we'll be easing to the low 100s by Friday. Mid 100s for the weekend and overnight lows this week in the low to mid 70s. I'm Liz Kern on KMJ at KMJNow.com or wherever you
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10: We've all been there, in a boring meeting, a long lecture, struggling to stay awake. No matter how hard you try, you nod off, and that is never a good look. Aside from the obvious, making sure you're getting enough sleep, there are a couple quick pick-me-ups that experts recommend before you take your seat. If you have time, you might try to squeeze in a quick nap, just a couple minutes even. That can increase your alertness. Or try to pop outside for a quick walk. Get your blood and your hormones pumping, splash some cold water on your face, or grab a cup of coffee, obviously. If you're not a caffeine drinker, even just taking small sips of water throughout your meeting could be enough to keep you awake. Of course, you could also make a point to engage in the meeting. You're not likely to fall asleep while you're actually talking. I'm Dr. Sanjay Gupta, helping you live a better life.
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2: Nelson Esparza, Fresno City Council president, had a whole bevy of possible ballot initiatives for the voters of the city of Fresno that was introduced in a marathon city council meeting on Thursday. And most of them flopped. The only one that didn't flop was the idea of doing a city of Fresno Measure C replacement, which that seems that's going to go forward. Which, you know what, fine by me. I mean, I still have my questions and concerns about it. Obviously, they're doing it as a general tax rather than a subject matter specific tax, because a subject matter specific tax, you would need 2/3 majority. If it's a general tax, meaning the funds go into the general fund and can be spent on anything, and they're just pinky promising that they'll use it for roads. A general tax like that only requires the voters to approve it with a simple 50% plus one majority. So that's why they're doing it that way. Now, the other proposals were dumb. First was the idea of a citizens redistricting advisory committee. All right. Let me begin addressing my skepticism over so-called independent citizen redistricting committees. Now, I guess I'd rather take, for the example of the state of California, I would rather take our independent redistricting commission over the egregiously partisan gerrymander job we got with Prop 50 last November. But people like to pretend that there is such a thing as a nonpartisan committee. We're going to have a nonpartisan committee do all the redistricting, and then it won't be any gerrymandering because the committee will be nonpartisan. Well, how do you make a committee nonpartisan? What the heck does that mean? Are these people just tabula rasa? There's just some tabula rasa person with no opinions in their head? They came out of their mother's womb with not a single independent thought on politics, public policy. But they're so interested just in drawing maps, I guess, that they wanted to join the redistricting commission, you know, because they don't care about politics so much. And they're just the lone, pure, unsullied by any prior thought, nonpartisan individual. People like to believe that nonpartisan people or nonpartisan committees exist. They don't. Okay. The solution in California was, we're going to have a certain number of Republicans on the committee, we'll have a certain number of Democrats on the committee, and then we'll have a certain number of, quote, non-party preference people on the committee. And it'll all balance out and be equal. Well, the non-party preference people within the California Redistricting Commission are so laughably left-wing that you can read their profiles. It's a little defunct at the moment because of Prop 50, but you read their profiles. They're so obviously left wing, all the no party preference people pick, that obviously the redistricting commission was super slanted to the left. And you can see that in the results within the state legislature. Democrats have something like a 60-40 edge in California. As you know, when you look at a governor's race or the statewide election, presidential election, Democrats have about a 60-40 edge. They have 75% of all the seats in the state assembly and the state senate. I'm not even exaggerating. It's literally 75%. They have 60 out of 80 seats in the assembly, 30 out of 40 seats in the state senate. That number, by the way, has bumped up at different times to close to 80%. So our redistricting process in California is not made like all of a sudden pristine by the presence of some nonpartisan commission. I guarantee you what would happen if we set up some kind of citizens redistricting advisory nonsense fluffadoodle committee within the city of Fresno is that the usual cast of characters, Sandra Celadon and Veronica Garibay and this person, all these people from Ashley Swearingen's little army of lefty nonprofits, they would all get to be part of this advisory committee and they would produce predictably left-wing favoring results for redistricting and try to call it, you know, climate justice or some nonsense. All right. Next, term limits. Should the mayor have a third term? And boy, has Jerry Dyer's been kind of hemming and hawing and sort of, oh, do I support this? Oh, that wasn't what I meant. It wasn't what I said. Well, you kind of said it. You kind of said it on KMJ even. The idea of offering three terms in office to office holders, citywide office holders. Now, if you want to propose that on its merits, go ahead. You know, city government's different from the presidency. Okay, you know, there are real reasons, I think, for limiting the number of years in office that a president could serve, the guy in charge of all federal law enforcement, all of the military, all of our diplomacy. You know, that's a lot of power. The mayor of the city of Fresno is, you know, not nearly as powerful, even within the context of Fresno governance. I think the mayor has less power than the president does within the context of federal governance. But, you know, either say you support it or don't. And I, on the one hand, I sort of understand the mayor's idea that, you know, hey, I've started all these projects. I love the ability to see these projects through. On the other, he's not the essential man. You know, the city will exist if Jerry Dyer were abducted by aliens tomorrow, the city of Fresno would go on. We would survive without him. You can argue he's been a pretty good mayor. He has done a lot of very good things. I don't know that he's the essential man. And I don't know that it makes sense sort of in one city council meeting to throw it onto the ballot just sort of overnight. And the next question is SEDA. All right. I talked about this a little bit in depth on Saturday with John Girardi's show. So the idea for SEDA is we are still dealing with this problem with SEDA, the Southeast Development Area, this proposal to expand the boundaries of the city of Fresno into the southeast, which is kind of, you know, if you go southwest, you're going kind of past downtown, not as developed necessarily. If you're trying too much northwest, you're running into the river and you can't really go northeast because you're running into Clovis. So southeast is really the only way to go. And what is the objection? Well, if you really boil it down, the objection really seems to be a lot of the Central Valley Community Foundation types raising all of these faux environmental concerns. I say faux because, well, maybe faux is the wrong word. Basically, a lot of these groups seem to think any human activity, which necessarily is going to result in some form of energy use, driving a car somewhere is burning some gas, building a building is going to use some energy, use some gasoline, etc. Any human activity is going to cause some pollution, ergo is bad. Any pollution, it's just viewed to be just a bad thing, left, right, and center. And so a lot of these left-wing organizations just instinctively oppose this stuff. I mean, the greatest example of this was Leadership Council for Justice and Accountability, Veronica Garibay's outfit, when they sued using SEDA, the California Environmental, CEQA, the California Environmental Quality Act. They used CEQA to sue to stop the production of a hydrogen power plant that was going to be built in Pixley. This was back in like kind of end of 2024. They sued to say that the hydrogen power plant would bring too much pollution to Pixley, California. A zero emissions green hydrogen power plant that Gavin Newsom's desperate to have more of these built in California. No, we are suing to stop it because of the pollution. What form would that pollution have taken, you ask? Trucks stopping in Pixley to drop off the raw material for the hydrogen power plant. So a couple of trucks stopping in Pixley, that's an unacceptable level of environmental damage. Let's ignore the fact that the whole town of Pixley is within 1 mile of the 99. It's a pit stop on the 99. 100 billion trucks drive through Pixley every single day. So that's how insane these people are. They're willing to stop. And by these people, I mean the Central Valley Community Foundation types, Leadership Council for Justice and Accountability, et cetera, et cetera, et cetera. All these groups that are constantly bellyaching about human development leading to pollution. They're willing to try to stop a zero emissions green power plant from being built because of how much alleged pollution it's going to cause. Nothing will satisfy them. And so this idea was put forward. Okay, why don't we limit public funding for SEDA so that no bond funding can go towards it, and limit tax dollars going to it in all these different ways. Jerry Dyer said, okay, bet. I'll take that. We can develop the south portion of SEDA without any of that extra revenue. Ordinarily, for a thing like this, you're doing a lot of infrastructure. You need bond funding to help do it. You need some money up front that you can pay off later on through property taxes and things like that. But Dyer's like, okay, well, we can do South SEDA without all that. Let's build it out, show everyone how wonderful SEDA is, and then maybe we'll do another ballot initiative to let us get all the rest of the other sources of funding we would need for the rest of SEDA. The whole thing is so particularized that it doesn't make sense to push it off to individual voters. And that's the point I'm going to get to. This is kind of the silliness of the California ballot initiative process, which has done a lot of good and some not so good. Basically, the ambitious politicians trying to get stuff done by hiding the details in the weeds of ballot initiatives that normal voters are just not going to grasp. Let me know what you think about this whole bevy of ballot initiatives that weren't to be. 559-490-5858. John Girardi in for Ray on KMJ.
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4: I read this interesting story the other day, which was written by a colleague of mine, about why so-called, quote, admin nights are the new book club for busy adults. Now, I learned this is a term coined by journalist Chris Collin, who wrote about this life hack in the Wall Street Journal. An admin night is when people come together for a night, a fun night, while holding one another accountable to an assignment. The ones usually considered back burner tasks, the ones that you've been putting off. The person you choose to do an admin night with matters a lot because that's your accountability partner. That's what one person told us. People love the social aspect because it can bring these boring tasks to light, make them feel more fun, and where you go matters as well. You need to have enough space and hopefully not too many distractions. And again, don't forget to leave some time for fun. I'm Dr. Sanjay Gupta, helping you live a better life.
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2: There's something I keep noticing time and again with California ballot initiatives. And the whole ballot initiative system is deeply ingrained into California legal culture. It goes all the way back to 1910, when basically you had the whole progressive era in American politics. Guys like Teddy Roosevelt, and they were mad at corporations and they wanted to break up the trusts, as they call them, trust busting, antitrust law in America came out of this era. And in California, the Central Pacific, or it would become the Southern Pacific Railroad Company, that was, you know, it's the lifeline for the whole state. The railroad going up and down north to south through the state, including going through this little place in the middle of the San Joaquin Valley known as Fresno. It was the main, most important single business entity in the state, the bedrock of the whole state's economy. And as a result, they were paying off politicians and judges and all kinds of folks left and right. Republicans get elected in 1910. They say, okay, we got to do something to bypass the political class that's getting bought out by the interests, by the railroad. We're going to let the people vote themselves directly. Bypass the legislature, bypass your assembly member, your state senator, your governor. Let the people write laws themselves. And that gets established on a statewide level. That gets established for individual jurisdictions throughout California, your county government, your city government. You can have ballot initiatives to get stuff done. And that has resulted in a lot of good things. Prop 13 from 1978, probably I'm unclear if that passes without the ballot initiative process. Three strikes enters the California Constitution because of ballot initiatives. I think even the greatest example of this was Prop 36 back in 2024, which Prop 36 increased criminal penalties for all kinds of drug and theft related crimes. And everyone in the establishment of California power opposed it. The governor, the attorney general, the state Senate and state assembly leaders, the various assembly and Senate committees for criminal justice. Everyone opposed it. And what happens when it's put in front of the people? And they support it 2-1. It got a majority in every single county in California. But here's the problem. This is the weakness of these direct democracy systems that we have in California. If you're a politician who kind of wants to get something done, but you know that the devil is in the details and you don't want to have accountability for those details, for said details, push it off to the voters. And then say, well, the voters want this. When realistically, if you've got a proposal that is super into the weeds and heavily detail driven, your average voter just is not going to be able to enter into those weeds to really understand what it is necessarily they're voting for or against. I confess that sometimes I've had elections where I'm voting on 20 different California ballot initiatives and I don't exactly know. And I've left them blank because I'm like, well, I don't even know what this is. I don't know the details. The best example of this ever, worst example of this ever, I'd say, is 2008, Proposition 1A, the high-speed rail. The high-speed rail was nothing but detail, and all of the details went bad, and a majority of folks voted for it, including a majority of Fresno County residents, by the way. A lot of you listening who don't like the high-speed rail, some of you voted for it, not me. Basically, the whole thing was about detail. How is this going to be built? How is this going to be funded? What exactly are the costs going to be? And it wound up being far more complex, far more difficult than anyone could have anticipated. And nobody really takes the blame for it singularly because a majority of Californians voted for it. I feel like that's what the city council was kind of trying to do a little bit last Thursday. Particularly with SEDA. The stuff they were trying to put in front of the voters about, okay, how are we going to develop? Are we going to develop to expand the territory of the city of Fresno into the southeast? And what's involved in all that? What are the funding decisions for funding infrastructure there? What are the, you know, the zoning decisions, the funding decisions, the timeline decisions, blah, blah, blah, blah, blah. That's all stuff that's left to the city council normally. In any other context, this would be a series of individual city council decisions. We're going to develop this area first. We're going to propose this tax to help fund it. We're going to propose this bond measure maybe to help fund it. We're going to do this. We're going to do that. Blah, blah, blah, blah, blah, blah, blah, blah, blah, blah. And instead, what it seems was being done by Mr. Esparza, or proposed by Mr. Esparza, was to push all of the details of this onto the voters. Hope that a majority of voters, more or less random, more or less, you know, flip of a coin, whether they'll be pro or anti, and maybe, you know, Ashley Swearingen's little nonprofits would get out the vote for the pro position or whatever position Esparza wanted. Basically, push all those decisions off to the voters who don't really understand, and it's a crapshoot how they're going to land on the issue. I think that's what's happening, and I think it's a real kind of abuse of the system. We'll be back with more on all of this, including I want to dig in a little bit on SATA at some point in the show. John Girardi in for Ray Appleton on KMJ.
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1: Sunny and 95 at Radio City. It's 12 noon. I'm Liz Kern live in the KMJ newsroom. Health officials in Kings County have confirmed California's first West Nile virus death this year. Three cases have been reported in the county so far this year. The first symptomatic one reported on July 20th. No information on the person who died has been released. Someone is recovering after being attacked in central Fresno. Here's ABC 30's Jason Oliveira.
2: It all happened this morning just before 8 o'clock on Blackstone and Effie. When police arrived, they found a victim with a stab wound to his ribs and back. Investigators say the person was riding their bike with a friend on Belmont when someone came out of the neighborhood. Now, the victim and suspect got into an argument, and the suspect pulled out a small hatchet and stabbed the person. They were taken to the hospital. Police say this investigation remains ongoing.
1: Republican Senators John Cornyn from Texas and Tom Tillis from North Carolina say they will vote to advance Todd Blanche's nomination for attorney general. Overnight, Blanche formally rescinded the order that established a so-called anti-weaponization fund as part of President Trump's settlement with the IRS. This announcement ends an impasse over plans to create a fund to compensate allies of President Trump. The president signing an executive order today creating the Military Spouse Commission.
3: The commission will develop suggestions to address particular challenges in housing, employment, health care, education, child care, and just about everything else you can think of.
1: The president says it aims to place a greater emphasis on military families and push for military readiness. The commission will be chaired by Defense Secretary Pete Hegseth's wife. The California Department of Pesticide Regulation is urging farmers and others to go online to be part of an upcoming meeting. KMJ's Ag Director Don York has details.
4: The first ever meeting of the newly created Scientific Prioritization and Review Committee takes place Friday at 10 o'clock in the morning. The Department of Pesticide Regulation appointed 12 members to the advisory committee to provide a forum for a scientific discussion and add public transparency to the department's work on pesticide evaluation. Friday's meeting will introduce members of the committee and give an update on current department priorities, and the committee will hear recommendations from the public on potential priorities for consideration later this year. Don York, KMJ News.
1: Over to Wall Street, stocks are surging on signs of a U.S.-Iran de-escalation. The Dow is currently up 681, and the S&P 500 adding 119, NASDAQ gaining 591 so far. Valley weather right now, sunny. It's 96 at Radio City. Our high today, 105, with a heat advisory in place through 11 o'clock this evening. Overnight, clear skies down to 73. Tuesday, a high of 105. We're going to be easing though to the low 100s by Friday, mid 100s for the weekend, and this week overnight lows in the mid to low 70s. 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
11: Back in 2019, I made a documentary for HBO called One Nation Under Stress. And what was true then is still true now. Money and financial problems are consistently ranked as the number one cause of stress in the United States. And a brand new study out of the Mayo Clinic found that worrying about money may age the heart even faster than traditional risk factors. Unlike an acute stressor, such as a short-term work deadline or a brief illness, financial strain is often chronic and ongoing. And because money affects so many aspects of daily life, financial stress can be difficult to escape. Even so, financial stress does not mean you're doomed. Just means you need to double down on the things you know are good for heart health. Diet, exercise, sleep, and of course not smoking. I'm Dr. Sanjay Gupta. helping you live a better life.
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12: Let's head to Washington, D.C. As you may have heard in the news over the break there, it's announced that the Senate will be voting to confirm Todd Blanche to be the next Attorney General of the United States. And this breaks this impasse that was existing between the president and a couple of members of the Senate, particularly John Cornyn from Texas and Tom Tillis from North Carolina. Now, there were a lot of things that were at play there. One is that Tom Tillis and John Cornyn hate Donald Trump, and the feeling is mutual. Trump endorsed Cornyn's opponent in the primary, Ken Paxton, mostly, I think, because Cornyn did not want to vote for the Save America Act. And Trump got into a similar spat with Tom Tillis. Tillis did not support the One Big Beautiful Bill Act, and Trump sort of threatened to make his life hell. And so Tillis decided to just resign at the end of this term. So these guys don't like Trump, and they don't really have any political need to keep placating him. And so they were going after the Blanche nomination. And the thing they focused on, though, I'll say this on their behalf. The thing they focused on had some legitimate problems to it, which was this settlement fund, the 1776 settlement fund, $1.776 billion that was going to be open to people who were victims of lawfare during the Biden administration. Now, let's explain what this was in context. All right. Donald Trump, individual John Q. Citizen, sued the IRS during the Biden years. The IRS had leaked his tax information. John Q. Citizen Donald J. Trump sued them. Individual citizen Donald Trump happened to then win the presidency. Not a thing that happens in the context of most lawsuits. And all of a sudden, Donald J. Trump, president of the United States, is at the top of the IRS's org chart. So you have this situation where it's kind of a little bit of Donald Trump is now in a lawsuit with, effectively, himself. Now, the Department of Justice is overseeing any, you know, litigation that where the federal government is a party. And so this proposal was reached for a settlement to the Trump versus IRS lawsuit, whereby Trump would get paid a certain amount. And as part of the settlement, President Trump wanted this $1.776 billion fund to help recompensate people who were victims of various acts of, quote, lawfare by the Biden administration. Now, these kinds of settlement funds, first of all, they're legal to do. Okay. And a president, through his Department of Justice, can just do them. Okay. The president is in charge of enforcing the law. That includes filing lawsuits, defending the federal government from lawsuits. And as a result, if you're able, if you're you as president, through your attorney general, whom you pick, are able to direct the filing of lawsuits, the defense of lawsuits, by logical extension, you're also in charge of the settling of lawsuits. And you can, you know, Congress has a certain amount of money set aside every year for financial payments to be paid out for settlements of lawsuits against the federal government. This is a thing that happens all the time. Doesn't matter who's in power. The federal government pays out settlements. Sometimes they're on the losing end of lawsuits and they have to pay a settlement. So Congress appropriates a certain amount of money for settlements every single year. Well, what Democrat presidents have done is often there's some litigation going, a Democrat president comes in, and then that Democrat does a settlement, which involves hugely enriching all kinds of left-wing groups, all kinds of left-wing individuals, big fat settlement payments to powerful left-aligned lawyers and law firms. And Republicans have hated this for decades. Republicans have been waging war against this concept of these federal settlement agreements for decades and introducing legislation to stop it time and time again. When Jeff Sessions was the attorney general in the first Trump administration, like one of the first things he did was introduce regulations to say, nope, we're not going to do any kinds. the DOJ is not going to agree to any of these kinds of giveaway settlement agreements. We have to sort of tailor it much more strictly. So this has been a bugaboo for Republicans and Republicans on the Senate Judiciary Committee for forever, including Cornyn, who has hated this for decades, to his credit. Now, let's acknowledge a couple of things, though. A lot of people were badly treated by lawfare, which I would sort of loosely define as legal action, whether civil or criminal, that is motivated far more by politics than by the specifics of what someone did. There were a lot of people who were victims of lawfare. Even, I would say, certain January 6th defendants, who were people who, this was one of the big criticisms of this settlement program that Trump, this 1776 settlement that Trump was promoting, was that it could go to January 6th defendants, people prosecuted because of their conduct on January 6th. Now, I'm not here defending anybody who was beating up cops or breaking stuff or smashing windows or doing any of the hooligan nonsense that some of the January 6th people did. But there, it's undoubtedly true. A lot of people were prosecuted for their conduct on January 6th, conduct that amounted to basically various species of trespassing. I think one of the big charges was called parading, which is basically you're on a piece of federal property that you're not authorized to be on. Okay, you like, yes, I realize this military base is public property and I pay my taxes, but no, I'm not allowed to just walk onto a military base lacking the appropriate ID or lacking appropriate authorization. If you do that, you can get criminally punished for it. And you had a lot of these January 6th protesters who were just not in the front lines where they were, you know, fighting against cops or anything, but they sort of walked in. And there were security cameras all over the place. And a lot of these people got prosecuted. And some of them got prosecuted in ways that other people who committed similar crimes have not been prosecuted in ways with levels of severity much greater than other people who engaged in similar behavior had not experienced. And there were various other kind. I think of some of the folks who were prosecuted under the FACE Act, the Free Access to Clinic Entrances. So the FACE Act was one of these SOPs where it was basically Democrats were passing it only because they wanted to prosecute pro-lifers. And that's the only people who've ever been prosecuted. Some people were prosecuted under it during the Biden years who had engaged in minimal, if any, bad conduct, not anything worse than obstructing a sidewalk slightly or trespass and, you know, get the book thrown at them with huge years long sentences. So it's not like there aren't some people who were treated really badly during the Biden years. And it's not like some kind of compensation to those people for the time, the stress, the financial strain. I mean, you think of General Mike Flynn, for example. General Flynn was like one of the most well-respected, decorated figures in the history of American military intelligence. This guy was revolutionary during the global war on terror in sort of the ability to get the processes he introduced that allowed on the ground intel to go to command to help on the ground battlefield decisions. He was a titan. Trump picks him to be the national security advisor. Folks in the FBI hated him because they didn't agree with his policies. And in the interim of between the 2016 election and Trump being sworn in January 2017, they send FBI agents to do like a kind of gotcha interview to him. He misspeaks about something. The agents don't even think he was lying. They just thought he was misspeaking. He just got something wrong. They prosecute him for false statements to federal officers. Ruins the guy's life. He spends millions of dollars in his legal defense. He's a, you know, ruins the guy's life. He had to get pardoned by President Trump. So it's not that there aren't people who were victims of Biden victimization. I think the problem was this open-ended settlement fund that could have gone anywhere to anybody without too many parameters around it. That was the complaint. And also just the lingering bitterness and resentment that Republicans have had that Obama did this, Biden did this, all these Democrat presidents have done this for years. and they just sort of hated the idea that they had railed against this as just bad procedurally from the get-go, and now here's President Trump doing it. So finally, this became a huge deal during the Blanche nomination to be Attorney General, because Blanche was sort of he was the acting Attorney General who was orchestrating this whole thing. And it was clear that Cornyn and Tillis were not going to vote for him if they kept pushing this. And so it was announced, I guess, overnight, they have gotten rid of this whole settlement fund idea altogether. And that clears the path for Tillis and Cornyn to vote for him. So what does this mean going forward? Well, Trump's going to get his AG in. Frankly, the fact that this settlement fund doesn't exist, I think it still allows the administration to have settlements or various other kinds of ways of negotiating, of basically compensating individual victims of Biden lawfare. That still can happen even if this fund does not exist. They can still have individual settlements. And it clears the way for Blanche to be the AG, which I'm kind of excited about, frankly. I think, you know, nobody's perfect, but I think Blanche has demonstrated, I think, a level of competence in many respects that was a lot better than what we had under Pam Bondi, certainly. I have the one thing about Blanche I have loved is his total lack of patience with the alleged Epstein victims. This is a whole bugaboo for me. The Epstein victims who keep coming forward and saying, why aren't you prosecuting? And all Blanche can do to them is say, if you have names and evidence that we can use, go to the FBI and tell them. And these women don't want to do so. The one time they had a congressman read names into the congressional record, they had Ro Khanna do it. Khanna read six names, and four of them had never had anything to do with Jeffrey Epstein ever. So Blanche's total, like, frustration with them, honestly, is something I agree with. It's a whole topic for another day. But I think there's also this. It would be amazing if the end result of this whole thing was Congress actually passing legislation to ban these kinds of settlement agreements, which Republicans have wanted for forever, and Democrats have fought every step of the way for decades. And now that, oh gosh, a Republican is daring to do the same thing that our presidents have brazenly done for decades. Oh, now all of a sudden, this is the greatest. Oh, this is the worst violation of all propriety, all standards that has ever been. That is my hope. That is my hope. And I think that that could be the end result of this whole Blanche thing. And, you know, I'm hopeful that maybe we see movement from Blanche on, I don't know, prosecuting people like Anthony Fauci, et cetera, et cetera. We'll discuss all that when we return. John Girardi in for Ray Appleton on KMJ.
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11: What are the chances you are listening to this while drinking a nice hot cup of coffee? If so, don't let me stop you. For years, we've been reporting on the health benefits of coffee, and that's not going to stop today. A new study, this one out of Harvard School of Public Health, found that coffee and tea could help lower your risk of developing dementia. People who enjoyed 1 to 3 caffeinated cups a day saw the biggest impact. In addition to the caffeine, coffee contains hundreds of bioactive compounds that can influence inflammation, glucose metabolism, vascular function, and oxidative stress. It's also possible coffee drinkers might be doing other things that keep them healthy. Eating a more balanced diet, getting plenty of exercise, sleep, not smoking, or drinking too much alcohol. And finally, staying socially active. I'm Dr. Sanjay Gupta, helping you live a better life.
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1: Looks like Todd Blanche is now well on his way to being confirmed as Attorney General. Will he go after Fauci? Well, here's the thing. Here's the thing with going after Fauci. Oh, I wish I had pulled up the clip of Dave Chappelle declaring that he wished he could plead the fizz if pleading the fifth. Here's the thing with Fauci. If you say, okay, Anthony Fauci didn't actually have Fifth Amendment immunity. He had already been pardoned by President Biden, so he had no ability to invoke the Fifth Amendment. The Fifth Amendment says you can't be compelled to testify against yourself in a way that could harm you, that could give you criminal liability. Well, Fauci doesn't face any criminal liability, so him invoking the Fifth Amendment 114, 111 times, whatever it was, he wasn't allowed to do that. Thus, he was in contempt of Congress. Now, contempt of Congress is a crime. If Congress gives you a subpoena and orders you to testify and you refuse to testify and you don't have some kind of valid exemption or privilege that allows you not to testify, like your Fifth Amendment privilege against self-incrimination, well, then you can be prosecuted for contempt of Congress. So here's the problem. One is that Fauci might have some argument saying he still could invoke the Fifth Amendment. Trump has said at different times that he thought all of Biden's pardons, all the auto pen pardons, were invalid. So Fauci could say, hey, there's a possibility my pardon's not going to hold up. The federal government doesn't treat my pardons as valid in the person of President Trump saying this. I still think I should invoke it. Fauci might be able to say that some state government might prosecute him, which I think that's lame. I don't know that that's true. Trust me, if some state government could have prosecuted Fauci for something, they would have done so by now. Plenty of ambitious Republican attorneys general throughout the country would love nothing more than to make a name for themselves by getting Anthony Fauci's scalp legally through a lawsuit, not actually scalp. You know what I mean. But here's the thing. Even if you get past those legal objections, and that would get litigated, it might have to go all the way up and down the courts to decide, did Fauci really have a Fifth Amendment? Was he really able to invoke his Fifth Amendment rights here? Was, you know, legally speaking, could this have constituted contempt? This is the problem, and it's a real power imbalance that I don't know how to fix it. If Republicans lie to Congress or engage in contempt of Congress, a Democrat president with a Democrat DC area prosecutor can prosecute a Republican for perjury or for contempt of Congress, and they'll get a conviction. If a Democrat lies to Congress or is in contempt of Congress, and a Republican president with a Republican DC prosecutor, like currently Jeanine Pirro is the main prosecutor, the main federal prosecutor for the District of Columbia. Jeanine Pirro is as likely to get a conviction of Anthony Fauci in the District of Columbia as I am to slam dunk in LeBron James's face. She can't get a conviction of Fauci in D.C. Why? Because the District of Columbia, if it were a state, it would be the most liberal state in the union by far. It's like 90 to 10 Democrats. So your D.C. jury, if you're putting it to a D.C. jury, hey, who do you like more, Donald Trump or Anthony Fauci? Anthony Fauci is like a demigod in the District of Columbia. That's where all these Northern Virginia, D.C. super rich lefties, they're the people who are buying the Anthony Fauci votive candles and all that nonsense. They love Fauci. He's like a saint there. Donald Trump will never, ever get a conviction of Anthony. Donald Trump, Todd Blanche, Jeanine Pirro. They will never convict Fauci. Fauci could, you know, shoot someone in broad daylight and a DC jury might not convict him. I mean, that political imbalance is a real problem, because it's this thing where, I don't know how many of you remember this, Eric Holder, who was President Obama's attorney general. He was called to testify before Congress for Operation Fast and Furious. This was some harebrained attempt by the Department of Justice to try to track the flow of illegal guns through cartels in Mexico that wound up with the United States government accidentally giving a whole bunch of Mexican drug cartels a whole bunch of automatic weapons. Total disaster, huge PR snafu. Republicans in Congress stamp their foot and say, hey, Eric Holder, you need to come testify about this. Holder tells them to go shove it up their nose. Republicans hold him in contempt of Congress. And what does Eric Holder do? He just laughs at it. Because even if, I mean, now in this case, Holder was the attorney general. He controlled criminal prosecution in the District of Columbia through whoever the U.S. attorney for the District of Columbia was. So it's not like Eric Holder was going to direct himself to be prosecuted. But even after the fact, Holder had no worries. Even when Donald Trump got elected in 2016, Holder had nothing to worry about getting prosecuted for contempt of Congress, because he knew no jury in D.C. was ever going to convict a Democrat. Not for perjury, not for contempt of Congress. So this is a real power imbalance, and I don't know how you fix it. Because if you're lying to Congress or you're refusing to appear in front of Congress, the venue is the district of the district. It's the District of Columbia. That's where the lawsuit, that's where the prosecution is going to happen. And a lot of these trials, Trump has been having a really difficult time, like, okay, trying to prosecute James Comey. Well, that's going to be in the northern, that's going to be in Northern Virginia, the federal court system in Northern Virginia. The juries there are all super left wing. They have it in federal court in Maryland, where more of the D.C. suburbs are. Also going to be a left wing jury. I mean, the District of Columbia and its surrounding environs being so left wing is such that Republicans don't really have a great way to actually put penalties on Democrats for misbehavior or refusing to testify to Congress or whatever. Look, even if Anthony Fauci lives another 10 years and the legal argument says, yes, he can be prosecuted for this, he didn't have Fifth Amendment privilege, and you do prosecute that, again, there's no way on God's green earth that Jeanine Pirro is going to convict Anthony Fauci in D.C., in Northern Virginia, or in Maryland. All right, when we return, LeBron James is one of the reasons why he's going to Philadelphia. The fact that California is maybe going to institute a billionaire's tax? We'll see. We'll throw it to Liz Kern with the news here on KMJ.
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2: A new study is sounding the alarm on California's seismic future. We get the details from KMJ's Randy James.
3: Researchers say stress levels along parts of the San Andreas Fault may be higher than previously believed, increasing concerns about the long-feared Big One. Scientists warn a major quake could trigger widespread destruction.

0: singer will be taking a step back from visibility after she completes the Eternal Sunshine tour, adding in part that her public-facing work has led to endless ongoing public scrutiny, which flared again Friday when Grande's new music video for Petal sparked a wave of concern from fans online over her thin appearance. Michelle Polino, Fox News.
1: The Dow on track for a record high. Stocks are surging in the last few moments. The Dow is up 718. The S&P 500 gaining 118. NASDAQ positive 566. We'll see how it ends at 1. It is 1231 at KMJ. Valley weather right now. Sunny 98 at Radio City. It's creeping up. We're expecting a high around 105. We are under a heat advisory through 11 o'clock. Tonight we get down to 73 under clear skies. Tomorrow, 105, easing to the low 100s by Friday, mid 100s for the weekend, and temperatures overnight in the low to mid 70s. I'm Liz Kern on KMJ at KMJNow.com or wherever you stay.
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9: What are the chances you are listening to this while drinking a nice hot cup of coffee? If so, don't let me stop you. For years, we've been reporting on the health benefits of coffee, and that's not going to stop today. A new study, this one out of Harvard School of Public Health, found that coffee and tea could help lower your risk of developing dementia. People who enjoyed 1 to 3 caffeinated cups a day saw the biggest impact. In addition to the caffeine, coffee contains hundreds of bioactive compounds that can influence inflammation, glucose metabolism, vascular function, and oxidative stress. It's also possible coffee drinkers might be doing other things that keep them healthy. Eating a more balanced diet, getting plenty of exercise, sleep, not smoking, or drinking too much alcohol. And finally, staying socially active. I'm Dr. Sanjay Gupta, helping you live a better life.
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12: LeBron James, some of you may have heard last week, announced he is going to leave the Los Angeles Lakers, and he is going to be playing for the Philadelphia 76ers, who are assembling something of a little super team out there and kind of vaulting the 76ers into playoff contention between himself and Tyrese Maxey and Jaylen Brown and the limping husk of Joel Embiid. Here's the thing that hasn't really been talked about, which the illustrious Blake Taylor alerted us to, the tax ramifications of all this and the fact that California is very seriously deliberating right now, this November, we're going to be voting on this one way or another, a billionaire's tax. Now, as many of you have heard, we're going to be voting on a wealth tax on billionaires. An alleged one-time-only event

0: which if it succeeds, we guarantee it's not going to be one time only, where we're just going to take a certain percentage of the wealth of any billionaire who lives in California as of January 1st of 2026. So it's based on where you resided on January 1st of 2026, and it's not like it's prorated. If you moved out of California in June of 2026, it's not like you pay half the amount, okay? It's going to be, you're on the hook. It's your, and it's kind of based on, I think, your 2025 wealth, but based on where you lived on January 1st of 2026. Well, LeBron James moved to California, all right? He left the Miami Heat. He decided to play for the Lakers, you know, one of the premier franchises in the NBA, bought big fancy house or a couple of houses, I think, in the L.A. area. His kids were going to fancy schmancy L.A. prep schools. He was in L.A. near the movie industry, made Space Jam 2. And it seemed like this was where he was going to settle down. And a lot of people thought, all right, well, this is his last hurrah and he'll go out as a Laker. And surprisingly, that's not what happened. Now, part of it is that LeBron has sort of had a remarkable longevity. I think he's up to the NBA record for most minutes played in a career. If he's not already there, I think he's dang close. He's now achieved all kinds of these records. He has more points than anyone in NBA history. And just he's been remarkably durable, sustained excellence over the course of a 20 plus year career here. And so thought he could play until he's 42, maybe 43. He had a pretty good year last year. So the Lakers were in kind of a different phase. There's sort of this transition. Luka Doncic is now their big star. And all of a sudden, LeBron James, he's got to the end of his contract and he decides to sign elsewhere out of California, not with the Lakers. Significantly also, not with the Golden State Warriors. The Golden State Warriors were one of these teams that people thought maybe LeBron will play for. He's very friendly with Steph Curry and Draymond Green, who are sort of the two best players on Golden State. A lot of people joked that they could have basically like the movie The Expendables. They could have that in Golden State. All these old fart NBA superstars getting back together for one last hurrah. No. He decides to go to what seems almost random, to Philadelphia, to the Philadelphia 76ers. Now, a lot of that seems basketball related. 76ers have developed a pretty good team. They signed Jaylen Brown, who was maybe one of the big transition. Jaylen Brown got traded to them in what a lot of people view as highway robbery. The Celtics traded him away, and I don't think they got much return. So they've got a very good team in Philadelphia. It's getting better. Now LeBron joins this sort of stacked team, and he's playing for a pretty low salary. You know, he's already made his millions, or should I say billions? Okay, LeBron James is probably a billionaire. And as a result, he's one of the few people. Yep, okay, just according to Forbes, they estimate his value at $1.4 billion. And as a result, LeBron James is one of about 200 or so people in the state of California for whom this proposal for a California billionaire's tax is highly relevant. So here's the thing. If LeBron re-signs with the Lakers and continues to live in LA, make that his permanent home, if he signs with the Warriors and continues to have his permanent home there, well, he's going to be subject to a California billionaire's tax. I mean, he's probably going to be subject to it already. Now, I think that that provision of the California billionaire's tax, the fact that it's kind of retroactive, that it basically bases this tax that's going to be voted on in November of 2026 based on where you lived on January 1st of 2026, with the argument that, well, people had notice and the ability to leave because we introduced the ballot initiative for signature gathering before January 1st of 2026. And there were some billionaires, by the way, including Peter Thiel and Jeff Bezos, who moved out of California before that January 1st deadline. But I think that's pretty shaky ground. Like, that's really enough notice that the ballot initiative was introduced? Doesn't mean anything. So you're telling people that they need to move out to avoid this potential tax that's going to be voted on later? I mean, frankly, I think there's some real constitutional issues with a kind of ex post facto, you know, looking back, backwards grant or a backwards tax. So LeBron is hoping probably two things. One, if I move out of California and I'm not, maybe there can be a legal challenge and I won't be subject to this billionaire's tax. But maybe the other thing is looking forward. If this billionaire's tax works, if it works this time, I guarantee you it's going to happen again. Okay. Like bond initiatives. Okay. Local school bond initiatives. Okay. It's been pretty well established that a school district trying to pass a bond initiative, it works. It works like almost all the time. And even if you have one election where it doesn't work, you try again the next election and it'll work. Like, it, very few school districts are unsuccessful. Even Fresno Unified, as wildly poorly run it is as it has been, they were able to get their most recent school bond measure passed. Even when they weren't sure who the next superintendent was, they were able to get it passed. And so basically, once you have state governments, localities who are always desperate for new sources of revenue, once they figure out a way to get that revenue, they are going to go to that well again and again and again. And if this billionaire's tax passes, if it passes this time, yep, LeBron's going to have to take that haircut. And if it holds up from legal challenges, LeBron's going to take that haircut. But LeBron probably thinks, I don't want to do that again. And so let me go to a purple state, a firmly purple state. Now, I will say the one hair in the ointment to this argument I'm making, realize as I'm talking, is that it's being reported that LeBron is possibly going to be living in New York City and then commuting to Philadelphia via helicopter. So I don't know. I don't know. Maybe he'll have an apartment in Philadelphia and he'll say, yes, this is my new primary residence. I don't know. Some of this is a little artificial with what you designate as your primary residence for the folks who have multiple homes. But look, LeBron is one of the few athletes who's a genuine billionaire rather than just a millionaire. And it's crazy to think that no athletes don't think about this stuff. Of course they do. All of them have agents who understand the tax implications of what they're doing. Texas and Florida teams have had big advantages in signing free agents. Why? Because they have no state income taxes in those states. Why do you think a lot of teams are moving to Las Vegas all of a sudden? The Oakland Raiders, the Oakland A's, NBA is thinking about moving a team into Las Vegas. Why? Very low, if zero state income tax, I believe. That's a huge advantage in signing players. I mean, the amount you can make if you've got a 5-year, $20 million contract, that 5-year, $20 million contract is going to take you a lot further in Texas than it's going to take you in LA. So I highly doubt that this billionaire's tax had no impact on LeBron's decision. Maybe, you know, maybe it's a factor. Maybe it's not the factor. And certainly I think there are basketball reasons for him to want to go to Philadelphia. I think there were basketball reasons to want to leave LA. But I do find it funny. I find it funny that he didn't stay with the Lakers. He didn't go to the Golden State Warriors, which a lot of people thought he was going to do. No, he leaves he gets out of California. And I guess we'll have to see. We'll have to see if that changes his primary residence, if he's going to be impacted by all this. But the billionaire's tax, it's such a bad idea. It's such a short-sighted idea. And the Democrats in California are now officially endorsing it. We'll talk about that next. John Girardi in for Ray Appleton on KMJ.
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7: Across the country right now, at this very moment, there are probably arguments taking place about who's doing more of the housework, the homework, the shuttling of kids from this activity to that. It's true. By and large, women do more of this than men. But doesn't have to be that way. And if you and your spouse can level that playing field, it's going to make both of you and your kids happier. Psychologist Yelena Kecmanovic says this might be how you get there. As hard as it might be at first, try to think of your partner like a teammate, not an adversary. Learn how to do some of the chores your partner does to get a better understanding of how much effort something takes. And finally, take the time to acknowledge what the other person is doing. And every now and then, even express your appreciation. That'll go a long way. I'm Dr. Sanjay Gupta, helping you live a better life.
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1: 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All right. Just a quick landing the plane here on the whole billionaire's tax. Why is it dumb? It's dumb because, one, I think it's probably going to pass. I think if you present to a lot of voters, hey, do you think we should tax billionaires?
2: Yeah, sounds great.
1: All right. This is the thing with a lot of ballot initiatives is that if you're putting something in front of the voters, there's not a lot of second order, third order consequences that are going to be thought through in the voting booth, because they're in the voting booth. A lot of times with ballot initiatives, the first time you hear about the initiative is when you're in the voting booth filling out your ballot, or, you know, filling out your ballot at home here in California. We're going to actually be talking next hour with Michael Gates, candidate for attorney general, who's going to be talking about that in the context of Rob Bonta messing around with the voter ID initiative and its titling. And the second order effect of tax a bunch of billionaires is that, you know, who's really good at avoiding taxes? Really rich people. And especially if it's based on your residency, well, no one can move more easily than a billionaire. And I think this is kind of a real problem within the Democratic Party, is that the kind of DSA crowd is so anti-billionaire, anti-the-rich, billionaires should not exist, et cetera, et cetera, et cetera, that they just, they're like, damn the torpedoes, full speed ahead, without acknowledging the thing that Governor Newsom has acknowledged as a reality. There are like 200 and something billionaires in California. They shoulder an enormously disproportionate percentage of California's tax revenue to the state. Like, our budget cannot be sustained without their money. If a bunch of them move out of the state and are not primarily paying their income taxes, their capital gains taxes, whatever, if they move out and they're not paying those taxes, our whole budget collapses. We don't have the money to fund all the wonderful lefty social welfare programs we have and all of our wonderful spending for government employees and government employee unions, blah, blah, blah, blah, blah, blah, blah. We can't sustain all that without the billionaires. And guess what? If you pass this one time, they're going to know it's going to come back and they're going to move. So what do you want? Do you want like a never ending crusade against the rich, or do you want to fund the state budget with all the wonderful, lovely things that you want, you know, like blowing tons of dollars uselessly on programs for homelessness that never work and don't do anything to alleviate homelessness? If you want all that cash to flow, you have to have someone pay for it. And I think the end result of all this is, well, it's going to have to result eventually, if you get rid of all the billionaires, that money's going to come from some, it's got to come from somewhere. Like, Democrats are not going to cut the budget. So where's it going to come from? It'll just come from more and more tax increases on the middle class. What little middle class currently exists. Or at the very least, this is what it'll do. It'll start as a billionaire's tax, then it'll be a millionaire's tax, then it'll be a hundreds of thousands of dollars heirs tax. Like, it's just going to keep creeping down, because they're not going to go without. It's not like they're going to cut the budget once revenue decreases. So once you get rid of the billionaires, they got to go after... I didn't speak up because I wasn't a billionaire. I didn't speak up. They went after the millionaires. I didn't speak up because I wasn't a millionaire. Well, guess what? They're going to come after everybody. And this financial unsustainability picture is just going to get worse and worse. But again, this is the direction the whole Democrat Party's going. We talked about this in the first hour. Why is Kamala Harris all of a sudden coming out with the most left-wing ideas possible, abolishing the Electoral College and making D.C. and Puerto Rico into states and packing the Supreme Court? Why is she doing that? Because 30% of Democrats self-identify as socialists. Why is Gavin Newsom saying, well, I don't want a California billionaire's tax, but a national billionaire's tax? That'll do it. Why is he saying that? He is responding to the voters. A third of Democrats self-identify as socialists now. A third of them. This is where the party's going. And I think the California Democratic Party as an institution, I think Gavin Newsom in, you know, specifically, he is responding to those changes and those trends. So anyway, good for you, LeBron. Way to get out of California before the next round of California billionaires tax comes home to roost. And I'm pretty sure Lakers fans will always like Kobe more than you. Sorry. When we return, we'll be talking about SATA and the plan to kind of strangle SATA that failed at the city council last week. This is John Girardi in for Ray Appleton on KMJ.
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9: 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Also, remember this, pay attention to your breath. So important. 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
11: Sunny and 99 at Radio City. It's 1 o'clock. I'm Liz Kern, live in the KMJ newsroom. 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A 28-year-old man was pulled from the water at Millerton Lake last night. Authorities say he was not wearing a life jacket. He had been underwater about 20 minutes before emergency crews were able to rescue him. He was airlifted out. His current condition has not yet been released. Officials continue to investigate exactly what happened. Testimony begins for the teenage girl who prosecutors say served as the getaway driver in the deadly shooting of Caleb Quick in Clovis. Here's ABC 30's Graciela Moreno.
12: Attorneys returned to court with opening statements in the case. Prosecutors allege that a teenage girl and her boyfriend planned the killing of Caleb Quick last year outside of a McDonald's restaurant. Action News is there, and we have learned the defense requested the suspect only be shackled at her ankles so that she could take notes. Now, the request was granted. We've also learned that two witnesses and friends of Caleb have taken the stand to testify.
11: The state of California raising the state's minimum wage to more than $17. Fox's Kelly Saberi is in Los Angeles.
13: The business owners we spoke to say they recognize that the cost of living is quite high now in 2026, of course, but they say that with increased minimum wage, each of their expenses will have to increase as well. The current minimum wage, $16.90, will turn to $17.40 come January 1st. In Governor Newsom's time in office, the minimum wage has increased over $5. As part of his announcement, he said this: for years, Donald Trump and Republicans have blocked efforts to raise the federal minimum wage while handing tax breaks to billionaires and big corporations. They think $7.25 an hour is enough. We don't. As of July, LA minimum wage is $18.42.
11: Governor Newsom and first partner Jennifer Sebel Newsom reported earning between $1.7 and $2 million a year from 2022 through 2024. That's according to newly released tax returns. Here's KMJ's Randy James.
14: The couple paid roughly $500,000 annually in state and federal taxes. Newsom's office released more than 700 pages of filings, marking the first tax return release since 2022. Most of the governor's income comes from winery and restaurant businesses held in a blind trust, while his governor's salary is about $200,000 a year. The disclosure comes as Newsom faces renewed scrutiny over his finances while reportedly eyeing a possible 2028 White House run. Randy James, KMJ News.
11: Our nation is looking into the impact imported lamb is having on American producers. KMJ's Ag Director Don York reports.
15: Sheep producers are rallying behind a federal investigation into whether or not rising lamb imports are seriously harming the U.S. sheep industry. The U.S. International Trade Commission launched the investigation in July at the request of the Office of the U.S. Trade Representative after a petition from the American Sheep Industry Association. The inquiry will determine whether imported fresh, chilled, and frozen lamb have caused or threatened serious economic injury to domestic producers. The findings might lead to temporary trade measures such as tariffs or quotas. Don York, KMJ News.
11: A record close on Wall Street. The Dow is up 693. The S&P 500 closing up 110. NASDAQ added 540 today. Valley weather, sunny and 99 here at Radio City. Our high 105 today and tomorrow. We are under a heat advisory through 11 o'clock this evening. Overnight down to 73 under clear skies. We're going to be easing, though, to the low 100s by Friday. Mid-100s for the weekend and overnight lows this week in the low to mid-70s. I'm Liz Kern on KMJ at KMJNow.com or wherever you stream.
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1: I always love it when President Trump says China, China. And I think another word that I would love to have President Trump say, you know, maybe if he all of a sudden decided to involve himself in intra-Fresno political disputes, would be SEDA. We're talking about SEDA. So SEDA, the Southeast Development Area. Nelson Esparza wanted to get the city council to approve putting a ballot initiative governing SEDA in front of the voters of Fresno County, of City of Fresno, rather. And basically this measure that would widely limit the funding streams that would go towards building up SEDA. So as I keep saying, SEDA, SEDA, SEDA, China, China, China. What is SEDA? Let's define our terms. SEDA is the Southeast Development Area. It is a proposal, given that there's a lot of, you know, as populations grow, there's a lot more people leaving Fresno to go to friendlier climes. People leaving Fresno to go to Madera Ranchos. People leaving Fresno to go to Clovis. Leaving Fresno to go here. Leaving Fresno to go there. If we want more people to live in Fresno, if we want more housing within Fresno, we need to do something about it. And one of those things to do is to expand the actual boundaries of the city of Fresno. Develop more area, let more area for more housing to be built, more businesses to be built, etc. And so came this idea for the Southeast Development Area, which has been kicked around for a long time. The idea is basically, you know, it's a little hard with lack of roads and stuff for going southwest, sort of past downtown Fresno. It's pretty much geographically very difficult to go northwest because you run up against the San Joaquin River. Can't really go northeast because you run into the city of Clovis. So where are you going to go? Southeast Fresno. Southeast Fresno is the way to go. Develop to the southeast. So to actually expand the boundary of the city of Fresno, it's going to take a lot of money. It's going to take a lot of investment. Infrastructure investment, getting electricity and water and streets and roads and sewage systems and all the apparatus that you need to expand the city. It's not as simple as ABC 123. You got to build up there. We don't have all the infrastructure there that one would need to actually expand the city out there, actually build new homes, do what needs to be done. So here's the problem. A lot of left-wing groups don't like SEDA. And they seem to dislike SEDA for a variety of reasons. One, you've got Fresno Unified School District bellyaching about this because they are more interested in preserving their little fiefdoms, and the teachers union within Fresno Unified wants to preserve jobs within Fresno Unified. If you build out SEDA, their reasoning goes, and I don't even know that I totally agree with this reasoning. If you build out SEDA, a bunch of folks who live within the current traditional confines of Fresno Unified will move out to SEDA. And the thought is that SEDA is going to be covered more by Clovis Unified or even Sanger Unified, better school districts, than Fresno, rather than covered by Fresno Unified. Now, I don't even know that this is necessarily true. If people move out of homes within Fresno Unified, it's not like necessarily all those homes are going to be vacant. Other people could move in. But Fresno Unified has been dealing with this problem of a decline in enrollment over the last 20 years. They're not what they once were. Their jobs have their enrollment has decreased, but jobs for adults have increased for some reason. It's a bloated school district that is, you know, obviously the union always has an interest in growing its number of union jobs, growing its money, et cetera, et cetera, et cetera. And they don't have they don't want to lose enrollment. If you lose enrollment, you lose funding, and they want to hold on to that. Okay, so Fresno Unified has its objections. But then there are all kinds of these objections, the kind of phony baloney CEQA objections that have plagued any efforts to develop anything in California anywhere, always. The environmental objections. So CEQA is the California law that embodies a lot of this, the California Environmental Quality Act. One of the worst things Governor Reagan ever signed, by the way. CEQA basically allows outside third-party groups to sue under the claim that the environmental impact study that the new developments need to do, these very extensive and expensive studies, surveys, research, that if you're building a new housing development, you're building a new business, you're building an industrial area, whatever it is, you have to do this very big and very expensive environmental impact report that has to get approved by the state. And even if it is, some outside Yahoo can sue and say, no, not adequate. We don't think this was adequately done, and can stop your whole project cold with a lawsuit. Now, a lot of the nonprofit, well, specifically Leadership Council for Justice and Accountability, which is one of the nonprofits within the Ashley Swearingen Central Valley Community Foundation universe of lefty nonprofits, they have made a name for themselves specifically by filing lawsuits to stop development of things using CEQA. And I talked about this, I think, in the first hour. The greatest example of this ever was when they stopped a hydrogen power plant from being developed in Pixley, California. A zero emissions green hydrogen power plant in Pixley, California, on the grounds that, well, trucks have to drop off all of the raw material for the hydrogen power plant, and a couple of these trucks parking at the hydrogen power plant a couple of times a day, they would bring their pollution, and that would harm the pristine environment of Pixley, California, a town that is a pit stop on the 99, where I don't think there's a single point in the whole town that's more than a mile away from the 99. The 99, the California State Freeway that sees 100 billion trucks drive through every single day. Three trucks extra parking there a day is going to make or break the environment. So, yes, that's the kind of stuff. They are so insane about stopping any development because of the alleged environmental harms that if they're willing to stop a zero emissions green power plant, they're definitely going to stop, I don't know, a wholesale expansion of city limits. So Esparza comes up with this idea. And Dyer goes along with it a little bit. I don't know what, maybe Dyer thought, I'll call him on his bluff. This idea was, basically, it would limit the funding streams for SETA. Now, some people argued that this would just kill SETA outright. There was a story about it in GV Wire back on July 24th. Basically, Darren Rose, the president of the Building Industry Association of Fresno Madera County, has argued this would totally kill the whole plan. Basically, if you are going to expand the city, you need upfront money. You need an influx of capital, upfront money for building out all the infrastructure. One of the things Esparza's plan would have done was ban any kind of bond measure funding. And that's what a bond is. A bond is a loan that you have to pay back over time with interest. Well, the idea would be we need cash up front now to build this up. How do you do that if not with a loan? And then people can pay it off over time with property taxes, etc. So Esparza's idea would have said, no, no bond measure funding. Limit all kinds of other funding streams that the city of Fresno could use. And basically, Darren Rose said, he said, look, the specific tool for how you fund this is negotiable. The principle isn't. Someone has to fund the first phase, and the private market can't do it unilaterally. The alternative is a plan on a shelf. Fresno has plenty of those already. Now, the mayor thought, allegedly, the mayor was thinking, basically, well, if we pass this, we can develop South SEDA, you know, a portion of the SEDA plan. We don't need other funding sources to start that. So let's start that. It'll be so wonderful that people in Fresno will be like, yes, let's do the whole thing with SEDA. Well, this was a classic example, like I talked about in the last hour of the show. People trying to use ballot initiatives to do the work that elected officials should do. Okay, because let's be real. If the government is engaged in really technical, issue hyper-specific work, the vast majority of the voting populace isn't going to understand all the details. You need people who are steeped in this stuff, whose job it is to know this stuff, to be able to make effective decisions one way or another. That's why we have a city council, to vote on stuff, to get into the weeds and vote on this, that, or the other. What I think Esparza was wanting to do was basically put in place a way to hugely limit SEDA and just pass it on to the voters, many of whom just don't understand this, and leave it up to a coin flip that maybe it'll end up with a favored result, tie the city to results that Esparza favors. And maybe Dyer is sort of, I wonder with this, that maybe Dyer's thinking, well, I got to do something to placate the Ashley Swearingen crowd. But as Mike Carbasi talked about, that's never going to assuage these people. Okay? Like, we need to build out the city. They are, a lot of these people are just opposed to that come hell or high water. There might not be a reasonable compromise with these people. Now, I don't want to be, you know, mischaracterizing his remarks, but that he did say, you know, I don't know that this is placating these people. If we want housing, we need to vote for, you know, places for houses. Let me know what you think. Do you want SEDA to continue? Are you glad that this effort by Esparza was foiled? 559-490-5858. John Girardi in for Ray on KMJ.

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8: I read this interesting story the other day, which was written by a colleague of mine, about why so-called, quote, admin nights are the new book club for busy adults. Now, I learned this is a term coined by journalist Chris Collin, who wrote about this life hack in the Wall Street Journal. An admin night is when people come together for a night, a fun night, while holding one another accountable to an assignment. The ones usually considered back burner tasks, the ones that you've been putting off. The person you choose to do an admin night with matters a lot because that's your accountability partner. That's what one person told us. People love the social aspect because it can bring these boring tasks to light, make them feel more fun, and where you go matters as well. You need to have enough space and hopefully not too many distractions. And again, don't forget to leave some time for fun. I'm Dr. Sanjay Gupta, helping you live a better life.

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2: 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All right. We're going to have Michael Gates, candidate for Attorney General, come on the show after 1:30. He's going to be talking about Rob Bonta's messing around with the ballot title for the voter ID initiative, which it's insane. I think that Rob Bonta is trying to justify it on the grounds of, we got to be accurate. And he objectively made the title of the ballot initiative less accurate. Now, before I get to that, though, we've been discussing SEDA, the Southeast Development Area plan, with the city of Fresno. And it is astonishing to me how, like, so much of this, really, I don't know what it's been. It's been like the last 6 months here between Better Roads, Safe Streets, SEDA. So much of our discussion in Fresno is dominated by the nonprofits affiliated with the Central Valley Community Foundation. I'm getting to the point of, like, sick of talking about it all the time. But you have to. They just exercise this way outsized influence on city politics, where you've got a former mayor who controls all these nonprofits. And I mean, in other contexts, like, liberals have been complaining about this, even though liberals do it all the time just as much. The idea of dark money in American politics. What is that? All right. Well, so the idea of dark money is this idea that nonprofit organizations, yes, they can't endorse candidates for office, they can't endorse political parties, but they can support or oppose legislation. And in states that have ballot initiatives, a ballot initiative is a piece of legislation, right? So whether it's a local ballot initiative, statewide ballot initiative, you can have nonprofits endorse these things. And the way that nonprofits get funded, I say this as someone who runs one nonprofit and has done the fundraising for another. One of the benefits of giving to a 501c3 is not only is it tax deductible, but if you choose so, the donation can be anonymous. Now, the charity has to report any gifts, I think it's any gifts over $5,000, to the IRS. And sometimes the IRS has leaked the names of donors for certain charities. There was a couple of conservative, at least one very prominent conservative charity who had all of its donor list, quote, accidentally leaked by the IRS during the Obama years. But it's one of the benefits of 501c3 is that donations to a 501c3 are not necessarily publicly are not made publicly available the way that, say, a political donation is. If you give a donation, if Joe Smith gives a donation to Donald Trump for president 2024, well, that political donation is viewable. It's findable. Now, if you give to nonprofits, they can have a pretty big impact on shaping public policy, lobbying lawmakers about legislation, all kinds of stuff like that. And you're doing so with a tax benefit to yourself, and it doesn't have to be publicly revealed. So nonprofits have played a bigger and bigger and bigger part in shaping think tanks and things like that. Have played a bigger part in shaping American politics over the last 20, 30 years. And liberals call this dark money when it's the Koch brothers doing it. The Koch brothers, this famous pair of libertarian brothers who funded all these different kind of right slash libertarian leaning organizations. And they had this interconnected network of 501c3s, 501c4s, and PACs that were all sort of coordinating with each other and working together to help advance various kinds of policy goals. Alas, Democrats do this. For every one Republican who was doing this, you had Democrats doing it. What do you think George Soros was? George Soros funds this large network of interconnected 501c3s, 501c4s, and PACs that all coordinate with each other to promote certain kinds of goals. And Soros has had an enormous impact on American public policy, on criminal law, most especially. I mean, the way that Soros sort of figured out, hey, I can take an individual DA race in a given locale and fundamentally change, with a very little investment of money, fundamentally reshape American criminal law within that jurisdiction. I fund a couple of DA races, which are usually low dollar races, even in big cities like Manhattan or Los Angeles. Boom, all of a sudden, massive criminal justice reform just from a DA choosing not to prosecute a whole swath of things. Now, this is what's happening in Fresno. We have, I mean, our whole Measure C debate for renewing Measure C was derailed by a bunch of nonprofit organizations that represent nobody. Nobody elected Veronica Garibay to be the head of Leadership Council for Justice and Accountability. No one elected Sandra Celadon to be the head of Fresno Building Healthy Communities. But you have these nonprofits, very well funded by Central Valley Community Foundation. And I say they're very well funded because I can see what their executive directors make, and they're making good money. Making a lot more than I'm making running nonprofits, I'll tell you that. And so you can see how well funded they are. And they can do stuff like, oh, we're going to do all the signature gathering for a Measure C replacement, and use the threat of that to coerce elected officials to go along with our idea for what Measure C should be or should look like. We have the horses. Apparently, this is the story from today, that these groups are going to Sacramento trying to introduce legislation to switch things around so that Better Roads, Safe Streets, whatever, it can appear on the November ballot. So in short, we've got all of these ways in which these nonprofit organizations that don't represent anybody, they're able to have this massive impact, this massive influence on our Fresno politics. And it's bad. At a certain point, we have to, they wield some power. They wield some power in the ways in which they can use or stop ballot initiatives, things like that, to achieve what they want. And it's dominating our political conversations in a really unhealthy way. All right, we're going to throw it to the news here on KMJ with Liz Kern. What's happening, Liz?
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3: The Fresno County Sheriff's Office says the man who went under the water at Millerton Lake last night has passed away in the hospital. The coroner's office just identified him as 28-year-old Alfonso Garcia Gopar of Madera. Authorities say he was not wearing a life jacket. He was underwater for about 20 minutes before emergency crews were able to pull him out. Authorities have identified the man found in a canal near Biola on Friday as 63-year-old Nia Now of Fresno. Deputies responded just after 11 after a worker saw a body near West Shaw and North Goldenrod Avenues. His death not considered suspicious. A change of command at Naval Air Station Lemoore. ABC 30's Christine Lopez has more on Sunday's event.
4: Celebratory event took place at the Fresno Air National Guard Base. Local leaders were in attendance for the change of command ceremony. Welcome the new commander of the 144th Fighter Wing. U.S. Air Force Colonel Travis Stevens will assume command of the Fighter Wing. Colonel Joel Pauls, the outgoing commander, served for 2 years as the commander. He will be officially retiring.
3: Hollywood's favorite web slinger spinning box office gold.
5: Spider-Man Brand New Day didn't just stick the landing, it stuck to the box office

0: super busy. We're going to see it next weekend. On Wall Street, the Dow closed up 693 points. It is 132 at KMJ. Valley weather right now. We are now in triple digits, 100 here at Radio City, our high 105. We do have a heat advisory through 11 o'clock. Heat, the cooling centers are opening in Fresno. Tonight down to 73 under clear skies. Tuesday, a high of 105, but we'll ease to the low 100s by Friday. Mid 100s for the weekend and overnight lows this week in the low to mid 70s. I'm Liz Kern on KMJ at KMJNow.com or wherever you stream.
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8: Rob Bonta raised some eyebrows when he changed the title of Prop 39, the voter security ballot initiative, and made it less accurate and seems to be engaged in some political gamesmanship. Joining me to talk about it, he is Rob Bonta's opponent in the 2026 election, running for Attorney General of the state of California, Michael Gates. Good to have you on the Ray Appleton Show, Michael.
9: And thank you for having me.
8: All right. Well, let's dig right into it. I want your reaction to this way, and this is not the first time either, where Rob Bonta is clearly trying to influence the outcome of the vote on Prop 39 by just completely changing the title. So let me start with your reaction to the whole thing.
9: Yeah, so as folks may know, the Attorney General has exclusive authority to basically give each ballot proposition that was set forth by the people, give that ballot proposition a title, and then also a ballot summary. And that's of a lot of authority in a lot of ways, because you do get to influence the election effectively. You shouldn't, as a good attorney general who was operating with integrity and just wanted to be open and forthcoming and transparent with the voters. An attorney general like that, or an attorney general like myself, would just be straight up with the folks and tell it like it is, so that there was no misleading or deception. But what we have here with Prop 39, with Rob Bonta, is actually the other thing that should be told is in September of 2025, so it was almost a year ago, there was already a ballot title. Rob Bonta and his office already gave Prop 39 a ballot title, and it was pretty neutral. You know, it was not unfair. It was pretty neutral. And that's been the ballot title for months. Yeah. But then, since this ballot measure,

0: About 39 got qualified for the ballot and now is polling pretty high. It's got something like 70% approval in California, and it looks like it's going to pass. Now, as a last-ditch effort, Rob Bonta wants to deceive the voting public by renaming the title at the very last minute, at the 11th hour. And now the first four words of that ballot title literally say, prevent citizens from voting. Those
1: yes.
0: are the first four words of the new ballot title, because Rob Bonta hates election integrity. He hates any election integrity measure. When Huntington Beach, which is my hometown, and I was the city attorney there, had its own local voter ID law, adopted its own local voter ID law, Rob Bonta sued to take that away from Huntington Beach. He's also shut down the investigation by Riverside into the special election, Prop 50.
1: Right.
0: So he hates election integrity. He sued Shasta County over Measure B. And so now he's trying to mess with the voting population in California by deceiving them and scaring them off
1: right.
0: with a very scary ballot title.
1: Right. Well, we're joined by Michael Gates, running for attorney general. Yeah, so the exact wording change, the original wording was, establishes additional voter identification and citizenship verification requirements. That was changed as the title of Prop 39 to prohibits citizens from voting unless they present government-issued identification. Now, I don't even know that that's quite accurate, even. I mean, wasn't that one of the objections here? That's not even exact. Prop 39 isn't banning you from voting in all cases if you don't have government ID, isn't that right?
0: That's right. But that's right. But you're digging even deeper. Look, this guy literally just wants to scare people off. He wants to throw them off. He wants them to vote no on this prop, regardless of what the truth of the matter is. Right. Like, he doesn't care about the truth.
1: Sure.
0: He's literally trying to say prohibits citizens from voting. Oh, my gosh. I have to say no to that.
1: Yeah, exactly. Well, and for so many voters, like, for many voters, I'll confess this has happened to me once or twice. The first time you're hearing about a ballot initiative might be looking at your ballot. So
0: right.
1: if the first
0: right.
1: thing you're seeing is prohibit citizens from voting, you're, oh, that's bad. Yeah.
0: Yeah. Yeah. No, it's terrible. It's very, very deceptive. And it just, look, this just, it speaks volumes of who this guy is. And like I said, it would be one thing in a way if it was the first title that his office issued for this proposition. It's not. It's the second. It's he revised it into a much more negative, scary, inflammatory, deceptive way. And so this guy is, look, he's our top law enforcement officer in the state of California. He's messing with the law. He's messing with the voters. He's messing with democracy, frankly.
1: Mm-hmm.
0: And this just shows how bad he is and how important it is that the voters know who he is, what his alternatives are, which is obviously me running for attorney general.
1: Mm-hmm.
0: I'm the law and order candidate, and how desperate we are to change and rescue California, because we can't continue with leaders like this who are going to
1: yeah.
0: lie to us.
1: Yeah. Well, let me ask you this.
0: Yeah.
1: I've disliked this whole process of the attorney general naming the ballot initiatives. I mean, Javier Becerra, when he was attorney general, did some real shenanigans with the titling of ballot initiatives. Would you support a measure to just completely cut the attorney general or a partisan elected official out of this process altogether? Or is that a naive solution to the problem?
0: I'm curious to hear what you think about it. I've had this question presented to me before, and I guess the way I would answer it is this. If you have the right attorney general, if you have the right person in office, then it's fine.
1: Mm-hmm.
0: It seems like what our impulse is in America or in California, and I dealt with this at the local level too,
1: mm-hmm.
0: is that when there are some people who don't like what the elected official is doing, they try to take the authority or power away from the elected official and give it to some sort of board or commission.
1: Yeah.
0: And then what you have then is you have a lot of unelected who are unaccountable. So they're not elected. They're not accountable to the people making really important decisions. And if you don't think that in a state like California, a board or commission would also play politics, I mean, just look at the district line redraw. You know, that's done by a board or commission, and that ends up being highly political.
1: The nonpartisan redistricting commission that is full
0: right.
1: of people who are real hardcore partisans, usually
0: right.
1: for the left. Yeah. Yeah.
0: Right. So in a way, I kind of like it that the elected official has this authority and this power, and now he's under this much scrutiny.
1: Mm-hmm.
0: And hopefully people will take this opportunity, if they haven't taken others, to see how bad he is and actually throw him out of office. So I like the authority with him, and I like the accountability that should issue or should follow from this decision making. So yeah. I think it's a good thing. I don't trust boards or commissions, particularly in a state where we have one party rule for the past 20 years, because then they just get to hide the accountability. And it's like, well, who made that decision? Oh, well, it's a board.
1: Yeah.
0: Right.
1: All right. Well, you know, kind of related to this, and I wanted to ask you this, whether this is a threat with Prop 39 specifically. One of the things we saw with 2008's Proposition 8, which for those who don't remember, that was the defining marriages between one man and one woman, that died on the vine in large part because Governor Schwarzenegger and Attorney General Jerry Brown, and then Governor Brown and Attorney General Kamala Harris, refused to defend it in federal court, where basically there was a federal challenge to it saying it violated the U.S. Constitution. And they refused to defend it. And ultimately, the Supreme Court said, well, if the governor's not defending it, if the attorney general's not defending it, there's nobody to defend it. In I think there are contexts in California law where the backers of a ballot initiative can defend it within the California courts, but not within the federal courts. This is one of my worries about Prop 39, even if it does pass. Is there some kind of, and maybe some Democrat forum shopping in maybe the Northern District of California or something, is there some threat of, if it does pass and we don't have a Republican attorney general or governor, will Democrats sort of let it die on the vine by refusing to defend it?
0: 1,000%. Yeah. I've already been campaigning on this for months because people, you know, they hear me and they're like, oh, the attorney general is such an important race. It's such an important office. Yeah, we need to fight crime. Yeah, we need to fight corruption. Yeah, it's really important. I'm like, no. It's even more important than that in a way. Everything's important. There's a lot on the line here. And like I say, this is for all the marbles. But if Prop 39 voter ID passes in November, which we anticipate it will, and it becomes the law of the land, it will absolutely get challenged in court. And what I tell people all the time is if Rob Bonta is our attorney general in office at the time when it gets challenged, he won't show up to court to defend it. And if he doesn't show up to court to defend it, it will fail in court, just like Prop 8 did in 2008. So you're absolutely right. And I tell people all the time, if Rob Bonta is your attorney general when voter ID passes, he will make sure it gets taken from you. That's how high stakes this election is in November. We can only ensure that we have voter ID and keep voter ID statewide in California if we pass Prop 39 in favor of voter ID and we get Michael Gates elected as attorney general. If you don't have Michael Gates as your attorney general, you will lose your Prop 39. You will lose your voter ID. Rob Bonta will not go to court to defend it and to ensure that it remains the law of the land. So this is absolutely critical. This is very, very high stakes. This is I just can't even emphasize enough how important this election is.
1: Well, and that's the thing, you know, it's one thing to pass a law. It's another thing to enforce it. And even, I mean, there are other things I'm sure you can add to this list. I mean, I think of Prop 36. I mean, Prop 36 seems like a bit of a dead. 2024 is Prop 36, which increased criminal penalties for various kinds of crimes. It seems like it's kind of a dead letter if the state's not going to fund it and if people aren't going to enforce it or enforce its provisions.
0: Absolutely. Prop 36, that's the most recent example. There are other props that have passed in history, too, that are not being enforced. We have an attorney general who is the top law enforcement officer in the state of California, the top legal advisor for all executive offices, and then the top cop or top prosecutor, the one ultimately charged with enforcing all the laws. We're not compliant with federal law, and we're not enforcing all of our state laws, and we're not enforcing all of the props that have passed in history. So I don't understand why, you know, our attorney general just is allowed to skate by and do this. Kamala Harris did it. She turned her back on the law. She turned her back on the people when she's our attorney general. Mm-hmm. But Sarah did it after her, and now Bonta is doing it after him. It's been like approximately 6 years of basically having an attorney general who is not functioning as an attorney general, turning their back on the law, turning a blind eye, literally covering for corruption, if you look at the waste, fraud, and abuse, literally not enforcing the laws. And so we have got to get California back back to a law and order state. And that's what I say on the campaign trail all the time as well. Look, if you think of me as one thing, or if you remember me as one thing after I serve and leave office, it's that that man, Michael Gates, returned California to a law and order state. We have got to get back to the business of the people in the Attorney General's office. And that is to fulfill our duty as the top law enforcement officer in the state of California. So we absolutely, there's a huge opportunity right here to rescue California. It can be done with a new attorney general. It cannot be done simply by electing a new governor and allowing Rob Bonta to be reelected. Yeah. Rob Bonta will do everything he can to obstruct, obfuscate, everything he can to undermine the governor. I mean, this will be a bloodbath between the attorney general and Governor Hilton if he gets elected.
1: Right.
0: We need a new attorney general.
1: Well, and you know, last question before we get out. We appreciate you coming on the show. I mean, just the thought that in some ways, almost the attorney general office has more power than the governor. In certain respects, there's almost certain ways where there's more power, more things to enforce or not enforce.
0: Well, you can think of it this way. When the governor gets elected, if it's Hilton and he's got to deal with the legislature and then he has to deal with a hostile attorney general, he will be sandbagged. He will be ambushed. So not only will he have third party groups suing him to stop him in his use of executive authority, but the legislature can overrule him and try to stop him in his use of executive authority. And then finally, the attorney general, Rob Bonta, will be suing Hilton. Even with Hilton's appointments to boards and commissions, Rob Bonta will be suing him, saying that those appointments are illegal. So literally, the governor could be a complete lame duck, sitting duck when it comes to having Rob Bonta in his office, in office as attorney general, having to deal with the legislature and also third parties. As the attorney general, I have a whole host of independent authority under Article 5, Section 13 of the California Constitution. That means that everything that I can do as the top law enforcement officer in the state is beyond the reach of the governor and the legislature. So I will, to your point, be able to function and get the work of everyday Californians done by operating and functioning as the top law enforcement officer in the state of California under my constitutional authority, right, without interference or even approval from the governor, or interference or approval from the legislature.
1: Well, I certainly hope so. Michael, we appreciate you coming on the show. We're coming up on a hard break here. But anyway, thank you so much.
0: Thank
1: Michael
0: you.
1: Gate, candidate for attorney general. And we will be back with more right after this. It's great to hear from him, and I'm really enthused about his candidacy. We will be back on KMJ. Closing thoughts on the Ray Appleton Show with John Girardi in for Ray.
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1: Thanks for joining us today. John Girardi been in for Ray today. I'm going to leave with one curious story that caught my attention. So there's a bill in front of the state legislature, and there was an op-ed in favor of it in the Fresno Bee / Sacramento Bee / McClatchy. I think this was a Sunday op-ed. It was written by a kid, a student at Sacramento City College. She's transferring to UC Davis, Claire Densmore. AB 2540. This is a bill that will put abortion drugs into the student health centers at community colleges throughout California. That was a real Scrabble, Mad Libs, a real liberal left-wing Mad Libs there that I just did. Abortion drugs in the student health centers of community colleges. And the argument is, well, there are a lot of community college students who live far away from abortion clinics, so therefore they need to be able to get them at community college health center. I don't know how many of you have been to a community college health clinic. Basically, the point of these things is they have a first aid kit and maybe a nurse on hand, and if something's really wrong with you, they'll, you know, tell you to go to the hospital or call an ambulance if something's really bad. That's it. That's as far as they're doing. The point of them is not to offer abortions. It's nuts. But this is the sway. I talk about nonprofits who have enormous amounts of sway within government, you know, dark money, funding, all that. This is the power Planned Parenthood has, where I'm sure they will get contracts so that they can be the on-campus providers providing abortion pills. And in spite of the fact that that's not what a student health center is supposed to do, and that's not what a student health center is supposed to be, never mind the fact that anyone with a smartphone can get a telemedicine appointment for the abortion pill and have it shipped to their house. It doesn't matter where you live. But California is, this is just one of my theses, you know, having started a nonprofit OBGYN clinic to help lower income women. California is so politically diehard for the abortion issue that it doesn't think about providing prenatal care, which prenatal care for Medi-Cal patients, it loses money. And it leads to fewer and fewer doctors want to take Medi-Cal patients for OBGYN care. We have more women and fewer doctors to care for them. It leads to, like, there's a quarter of women in California who are not getting even adequate prenatal care, according to the March for Dimes. So, and by the way, this bill, it's going to have the abortion pill at student health centers at community colleges, but not prenatal care provision, not prenatal care appointments, anything like that. It's this totally one-sided approach where all of the subsidization, all the money, all the funding, et cetera, is all going one way towards one choice, making only one choice more and more the feasible option. And it's especially sad when you read the large number of people who choose abortion specifically because they don't think they can afford anything else. Again, where is the choice involved there? Anyway, that will do it for The Ray Appleton Show. The Afternoon Drive with Philip Teresi is up next on KMJ.
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9: We've all been there, in a boring meeting, a long lecture, struggling to stay awake. No matter how hard you try, you nod off, and that is never a good look. Aside from the obvious, making sure you're getting enough sleep, there are a couple quick pick-me-ups that experts recommend before you take your seat. If you have time, you might try to squeeze in a quick nap, just a couple minutes even. That can increase your alertness. Or try to pop outside for a quick walk, get your blood and your hormones pumping, splash some cold water on your face, or grab a cup of coffee, obviously. If you're not a caffeine drinker, even just taking small sips of water throughout your meeting could be enough to keep you awake. Of course, you could also make a point to engage in the meeting. You're not likely to fall asleep while you're actually talking. I'm Dr. Sanjay Gupta, helping you live a better life.
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12: Sunny and 101 at Radio City. It's 2 o'clock. I'm Liz Kern live in the KMJ newsroom. A coalition of 25 Democratic-led states, including California, are suing over President Trump's latest tariff push imposed on 60 trading partners. Fox's Jared Halperin's at the White House.
13: The states filed the lawsuit at the U.S. Court of International Trade in New York, arguing the tariffs exceed President Trump's legal authority to impose taxes. A group of small businesses also filed suit to block the tariffs last month. The administration announced sweeping tariffs on July 24th, accusing the EU and other trading partners of not doing enough to stop the flow of goods made with forced labor. Earlier this year, the U.S. Supreme Court blocked so-called reciprocal tariffs imposed by the president. At the White House, Jared Halpern, Fox News.
12: Republican Senators John Cornyn from Texas and Tom Tillis from North Carolina say they'll vote to advance Todd Blanche's nomination for attorney general. Overnight, Blanche formally rescinded the order that established a so-called anti-weaponization fund as part of President Trump's settlement with the IRS. However, a tax audit immunity plan for Trump, his sons, and the Trump Organization remains in place. The announcement had ended an impasse over plans to create a fund to compensate allies of President Trump. The California Department of Pesticide Regulation is urging farmers and others to go online to be part of an upcoming meeting. KMJ's Ag Director Don York has details.
14: The first ever meeting of the newly created Scientific Prioritization and Review Committee takes place Friday at 10 o'clock in the morning. The Department of Pesticide Regulation appointed 12 members to the advisory committee to provide a forum for a scientific discussion and add public transparency to the department's work on pesticide evaluation. Friday's meeting will introduce members of the committee and give an update on current department priorities, and the committee will hear recommendations from the public on potential priorities for consideration later this year. Don York, KMJ News.
12: With the triple digits, the Fresno Chaffee Zoo making sure the animals are cool, from sloth bears to tortoises.
15: The large elephants were also beating the heat, while a Komodo dragon also enjoying the fun. Beginning today, the zoo is changing its hours from 9 in the morning until 2 in the afternoon. They are prioritizing the safety of the animal staff and guests during triple digit summer heat. These adjusting hours will end October 1st.
12: And that's ABC 30's Jason Oliveira. On Wall Street, the Dow closed closed up 693 points. The S&P 500 gained 110. NASDAQ added 540. ABC 30's Christine Gregory has our forecast.
10: And we are tallying up plenty of triple digits this week. The heat is not letting up. It will feel just like classic summer with our heat wave extending through at least Wednesday. Highs today near 105. Overnight lows in the low 70s in Fresno and 60s outside of downtown. Tuesday, another day near 105, lowering to 103 by Thursday. Not getting much cooler than that as we still warm well into those triple digits. Could be even hotter as we go into Friday. For KMJ, maybe C30's meteorologist Christine Gregory.
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16: Thank you, Liz. Quick look at traffic, 99 North at Mountain View Avenue. This is in South Fresno County. We have a semi it looks like wood pallets are on the back, falling off of the trailer. Be extra careful northbound 99 if that's in your commute this afternoon. I'm Gabe Navarro, and that's KM.
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23: 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It's the prices. All the rest of this stuff, it's window dressing. All the rest of this stuff, superficialities. It's the prices. It's always the prices. The town that I grew up in, we had a couple of supermarkets that were there. We had a Lucky's, which is today, anyway, a sister of Save Mart supermarkets. And you would be totally comfortable if you're a Save Mart shopper walking into a Lucky's. It would remind you, probably the one by my house would remind you most of the Bullard and West Save Mart. That's how Lucky's, as I remember it, existed. There were no self-checkouts. There was no bagging your own groceries. And if you were a gentleman or a lady of a certain age, you were guaranteed to have one of those baggers walking with you out to the car, pushing your cart and making sure everything gets in the trunk okay. We had another grocery store in downtown Los Altos. And it was, I think it was just the market. And it was where the fancy people went. That was where the ladies from Los Altos Hills went. Because you went into the grocery store and you handed a personal shopper a grocery list. And then you sat in the cafe and sipped a cappuccino, maybe nibbled on a biscotti. And they'd bring your card over for your approval and your signature on the credit card. And then you were out of there. And we had a Safeway like everybody else. all of the gimmicks, all of the extras, all the self-checkout nonsense that seems to actually cost the stores more than it saves them. No. Lower the prices. And we'll get to President Trump and the question of low prices in a couple of minutes here, because as it turns out, all of those incredible hikes that we saw at the gas pump, the minute the trouble began on February 28th, yeah, it turns out that that had nothing to do with the supply chain or the cost of doing business. Yeah, it turns out that ExxonMobil and Chevron had some of the most profitable quarters they have ever had, and they had them courtesy of you and me and every other American who needed to buy gas to get to work. Because while the stockpile here in the United States was not immediately affected by what was going on in the Middle East, ooh, baby, did ExxonMobil and Chevron take advantage of the moment to ratchet those prices clear up to the stratosphere. President Trump noticed. He's not happy about it. We'll get to that a little bit later on. But there's this story out of Idaho. They finally get something that might render Idaho worth living in. They got an In-N-Out Burger in Twin Falls. And some dirtbag, for reasons that are not as yet clear, showed up at In-N-Out Burger, ultimately killing three, injuring seven. One of those killed was a employee of In-N-Out Burger. And if you haven't seen Lindsay Snyder's letter on this, her press release, it was pretty heartfelt. But fortunately, a couple of good guys with guns were able to intervene in what happened in Twin Falls.
0: Call the police?
1: What's happening?
2: Shoot.
20: It was just mass chaos. The attention was everybody running from in and out.
24: She found several victims, including her friend Terry Dudley, a taxi driver who was shot in his car.
20: And so I walked over and Terry was in his front seat, still conscious at the moment, but not really able to communicate.
23: And as this is unfolding, a man named Jordan Salinas opened fire. Good guy with a gun. So the 24-year-old gunman, the perpetrator of this crime, he is dead of a self-inflicted gunshot wound. But Twin Falls Police Chief Matthew Hicks, at a press conference Sunday, said that investigators were confident that A, the bad guy acted alone, and B, that this concealed carry permit holding citizen and the off-duty cop that ultimately contributed to his effort, they saved lives. Chief Hicks saying, "We believe their actions helped drive the suspect away from the scene, preventing further casualties, and we want to take a moment and commend the actions of the off-duty officer and the citizen and their heroic action to stop this incident." Officially, the police have not as yet identified either the trooper or the bystander, but the Idaho Statesman, they detailed the heroics of 35-year-old Jordan Salinas of Kimberly, Idaho. Strapped, carrying a semi-automatic pistol with a suppressor, and he's a healthcare worker. He's a full-time caregiver for his wheelchair-bound brother. And he says he was able to observe, orient, and come to the conclusion that that was the guy. He also says the gunman was shocked by the armed response, telling the Statesman he didn't like it when bullets started firing both ways. Salinas, whose girlfriend was at the restaurant, she was stuck. He told the Idaho Statesman he was not feeling fear in that moment. He says there was a task that needed to be done, and we were the ones who needed to do it, saying that he stood down when the police took over the scene. Again, the shooter was found dead from a self-inflicted gunshot wound, and don't you wish he would have reversed the order on this? Twin Falls County Sheriff Jack Johnson describing Mr. Jordan and his anonymous trooper friend as, quote, true heroes in our community, saying they diverted the shooter and without a doubt saved lives. So it appears that the family of the suspect is now cooperating with authorities. Detectives are examining his activities leading up to the shooting, trying to determine whether any victims had been deliberately targeted. Seven people injured, two remaining in critical condition as of yesterday evening, three stable, two released after treatment at the hospital. Officials say that both Mr. Jordan and the unnamed trooper fired at Williams during what authorities are saying was a chaotic and fast-moving attack, which in turn diverted his attention from the restaurant as customers and employees bailed out. Lane Cohn was a witness. He was at a light near the restaurant, saw a man carrying a scary black rifle emerge from the drive-thru, at which point he saw another man armed with a handgun start shooting at the suspect. Lindsay Snyder's statement was, I'm not going to read the entire thing. You can find it online. And she was very clear about her wishes for the victims and her appreciation for those who stepped up, saying in part, my heart's broken. My chest is heavy. My eyes burn from the tears that I've shed. We lost one of our beautiful associates tonight. In-N-Out will be mourning with the families and praying for them as they tread through a very painful season. She said that the employee had been looking out for customers when she was killed. And, of course, the company is working with law enforcement. They're offering support to victims, employees, and their families. This restaurant just opened. There were hundreds of people present. This is a busy commercial area. I mean, you can imagine. You know where we stick In-N-Out burgers. There's a lot of people around. Haley Dorado was waiting with her mother in the drive-thru when they saw people start running out of the restaurant. At first, she thought that there might be a fire, but a person who had been directing traffic warned them that there was an active shooter. She said people were running out crying and screaming. It was very scary. Anneli Rodriguez, who was in the restaurant with her daughters, said that an employee started telling customers to get down after gunfire was heard near the kitchen. An older man tried to shield Rodriguez and her kids, but fortunately they were able to escape. She said, we were trying to get as far as we could. The taxi company that employs Terry Dudley, you heard referenced a couple of minutes ago, said that he was shot twice in the back while he was charging his Tesla near the restaurant. And they say that he did survive, but he is facing a long road ahead. Mr. Salinas, for his part, did post a Facebook message urging focus on the victims, their families, and everyone affected. Late Sunday night, he said, the last 24 hours have been overwhelming. I want to sincerely thank my family, my friends, and everyone who's reached out with messages, prayers, and support. I haven't been able to respond to everyone yet, but please know I'm seeing your messages, and they mean more to me than I can put into words. In the coming days, I'll share a more complete account of what happened to the best of my recollection. When I'm able, for now, my heart remains with the victims, their families, and everyone affected by yesterday's tragedy. Thank you for continuing to keep them in your thoughts and prayers, and thank you for all the incredible support you've shown me and my family. Now the FBI is asking the public, if you took photos, if you shot video during the attack, they want copies. Twin Falls police are also urging anybody who witnessed the shooting or has relevant information to contact investigators. We're now in cleanup mode. 10 lives are irrevocably changed. 3 of them are ended. 7 of them going to have the worst one-upsmanship version of never have I ever in short order. The shooter's dead. And that's the only greater positive would have been if the shooter had just gone ahead and done himself first. But this is such a perfect example of how the good guy with the gun stops the bad guy with the gun. He wasn't able to shoot and kill him. Jordan Salinas is not Annie Oakley. There were no trick shots. There were no RoboCop, Hail Mary, triple ricochet trick shots. There were 2 men, one an off-duty cop, one somebody who just cares enough to get his act together, doing absolutely the right thing at tremendous personal risk and unquestionably saving lives. I'm interested to see, as this proceeds, will there be an effort to spin Jordan Salinas and the, again, as yet unnamed trooper? Will there be an effort to try and manipulate what they did to save lives, to protect people? Or will there be a moment where even the goofballs on the left have to step back and say, the only thing that stops a bad guy with a gun is a good guy with a gun? And those two are responsible for a lot more people going home to their families this weekend than would have been had the perpetrator been left unchecked. 490-5858 is the number here. 800-776-5858 if you want to chime in on the toll-free side. Right now, Gabe Navarro's got the latest in the KMJ Traffic Center.
16: Thanks, Philip. Let's start off in Fresno, 41 North at McKinley. 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Vehicles still in the center lane, so be extra careful. That's when you commute northbound going on the 41. In the South Valley, Goshen 99 at Betty Avenue, an overturned SUV there. Emergency services and CHP are at the scene. I'm Gabe Navarro, and that's KMJ Traffic.
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2: 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Just play the game one way. You hit a ball in the gap, run. 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
9: Across the country right now, at this very moment, there are probably arguments taking place about who's doing more of the housework, the homework, the shuttling of kids from this activity to that. It's true. By and large, women do more of this than men. But doesn't have to be that way. And if you and your spouse can level that playing field, it's going to make both of you and your kids happier. Psychologist Yelena Kecmanovic says this might be how you get there. As hard as it might be at first, try to think of your partner like a teammate, not an adversary. Learn how to do some of the chores your partner does to get a better understanding of how much effort something takes. And finally, take the time to acknowledge what the other person is doing. And every now and then, even express your appreciation. That'll go a long way. I'm Dr. Sanjay Gupta, helping you live a better life.
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5: 220 on your Monday afternoon. Oh, my Lord, it's Monday. Clubs are open at 490-5858 and 800-776-5858. So I mentioned earlier, President Trump not entirely happy with Chevron and ExxonMobil and this crazy round of profits they took, you know, after the start of the U.S.-Israel war, U.S.-Israel war on Iraq, forgive me. The president is demanding that oil companies lower gasoline prices for American consumers. And he's really focused on Chevron because he says they're not giving the administration appropriate credit for the work that they have put in to assist the oil industry. Now, gas prices went up the moment that the fight against Iran began. We saw a little bit of a dip in oil barrel prices today, as Trump has told reporters that a deal with Iran is imminent and new negotiations are set to start. Brent crude down to $82.91 per barrel as of this morning, which is down about 5% from a day earlier, down 18% from last month's peak at $101. But the president criticized Mike Wirth, chairman and CEO of Chevron, for not crediting the Trump administration for Chevron's current performance. He went on to say that Chevron and the oil and the other oil companies should immediately lower prices. Quote, the only thing Wirth conveniently forgot to mention is that without the genius, foresight, strength, and stability of the Trump administration, the oil industry in our country itself, Chevron would be dead. As an example, they threw Mike and Chevron out of Venezuela, but now they're back, far bigger and stronger than ever before, expecting to make a fortune. That goes for other oil companies as well. And get your consumer retail oil prices down now. The president has repeatedly said fuel prices would drop like a rock after the conflict in Iran ends, but economists say that that's probably not going to be the case because there's going to be longer-term economic repercussions due to the war. Do I believe that there are going to be longer-term economic repercussions for the petrochemical industries as the result of a big shooting war going on in the biggest oil-producing region in the world? Yeah, no, that's... Seems like an easy call to make. Why did gas prices go up on March 1st? The gas in the holding tank at the Chevron on the corner did not magically become more expensive because we started fighting with Iran. The tanker trucks that were rolling down the road the afternoon of February 28th did not suddenly get charged more to roll down the road. Oil and gas companies saw a crisis, recognized the unfortunately superficial way that the majority of American consumers react to the news, and correctly judged that they could jack the price up at the pump significantly. Not because it actually cost more to have that gas there March 1st than it did on February 28th, but because they knew that the news provided cover for them to jack the prices up. And they did. And we, as we always do, went, oh man, this sucks. And then we went and paid for the gas anyways. And we kept paying for it. So the gas and oil companies price gouged us. That's exactly what it is. It's price gouging. The president recognizes this. He's calling it out. But in terms of any belief in good faith from the oil and gas companies, it's a joke. And the president sees that. And so he's pushing on Chevron, invoking the situation in Venezuela to try and remind them who's been on their side. Because President Trump knows, look, whatever you think about root causes, whatever you think about supply and demand, and we could sit here and argue the philosophy of the market all day. President Trump has absolutely opened floodgates for Chevron and other companies willing to play ball with the administration. Those companies have repaid President Trump's setting of the stage by taking advantage of a crisis to price gouge consumers. And it is price gouging. So you and I are going to continue to pay more at the pump because there is no investigation. There is no penalization for this behavior. Now, is gas today justifiably more expensive than it was on February 28th? Sure. Because now there has been some time for the supply chain to feel the effect of the closure of the Strait of Hormuz. But that's March, that's April, that's May, that's June, that's all of July. That you've been paying inflated prices, not because the oil companies actually had to spend more to get gasoline into the Chevron, into the Exxon, into the Mobil, into the Valero here in Fresno, California. It's because they saw a crisis, they saw an opportunity, and they capitalized on it. President Trump is 100% right, leaning on the oil and gas companies. Now, do I think that it's entirely about his being personally offended at their failure to recognize the generous work that the administration has done to increase their potential profits? Maybe, but I suspect that more so, President Trump is considering consequences in the midterms, and he's not wrong to be considering those consequences. And issuing that edict directly to the oil and gas companies, I'm curious to see, will they respond to that? Or will they thumb their nose at President Trump and continue to do what they're doing, knowing that if President Trump loses ground in the midterms, if he loses control of both houses in the Congress, their free ride comes to a conclusion for at least 2 years. 490-5858 or 800-776-5858 if you want to chime in on this. When we get back, I want to talk a little bit more specifically about President Trump and what's happening in Iran today, what we know at this hour. But if you guys want to jump on the phones, go for it right now. Liz Kern's got the latest in the KMJ newsroom.
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6: A wildfire emergency here on the West Coast. Dozens of fires are burning, including in the state of Washington, especially in the area of Spokane.
7: Multiple homes burned down, smoke rising from the rubble. The sky in Spokane, Washington, glowing red as wildfires torch the area for days now. 60,000 people forced to leave their homes.
8: I was on the roof. I couldn't see my feet, and I had to feel my way down the ladder because everything just turned black. It was like someone flipped the lights on.
7: Authorities calling it the worst natural disaster the region has ever seen. More than 7,000 acres burning. Firefighters struggling to contain the flames. Crews racing in from several states and as far away as Australia.
9: There wasn't enough rigs with how many fires we had going and how large the fire got, how quick it was. It was jumping through multiple neighborhoods.
7: Officials say at least 600 structures have been damaged or destroyed, most of them homes.
10: There are just so many Washingtonians who have literally lost everything in a very, very short period of time. Just in a matter of hours, their lives changed.
6: And that is Rena Roy reporting for ABC 30. MTV is officially middle-aged.
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2: Thank you, Liz. 41 North at McKinley Avenue. This multi-car collision in its final stages. Tow trucks are there getting it all cleared away. CHP still at the scene. In the South Valley, Goshen 99 at Betty Drive, an overturned SUV is there. Emergency services are at the scene. CHP and tow trucks are getting that all cleared away right now. I'm Gabe Navarro, and that's KMJ Traffic.

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7: 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But again, away from screens if you can. And as you get back into bed, it's all about breathing again. 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That really works for me. I'm Dr. Sanjay Gupta, helping you live a better life.
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12: They're making too much money. Okay. Based on a shortage, they're making too much money. I don't like it. And I should be the last one to say, because I'm a big free enterprise guy. Nobody bigger. And, you know, you're going to see oil when we're finished with Iran. You're going to see the prices drop through the floor. But they made too much money. Too much money. Chevron, too much money. ExxonMobil, too much money. When you look at one company where they made 12 times what they made the year before, they're going to give some of that back to the public. And they better cut the retail price, the consumer price. Too much money. You're surprised I'm saying it? I'll say it loud and clear. I'm not happy about it. Go ahead.
13: That's President Trump calling out Chevron and ExxonMobil, and you heard what he said. 12 times the year-over-year profit line for those two companies because they took advantage of the start of hostilities with Iran to jack prices up at the pump for you and I.

0: long, long before there would have been any change in their cost of doing business. And they pocketed all of that money. Now, the president says that we are on to a last chance for Iran to forge a deal and avoid a escalation. He was speaking at the Oval Office saying that he expects negotiations will reopen the strait and create a pathway for Iran to address American concerns about their nuclear program in the next day or two. The president saying the first phase is the opening of the strait. The second phase will be denuclearization, and that will take a little while. So while the president has reveled in the destruction of Tehran's leadership and the very successful attacks on their Air Force and Navy, Iran ultimately is betting that they can outlast President Trump. He's facing diminished stockpiles of munitions and the difficulty of executing a war that's unpopular with Americans as we head into the midterm election. The president said that he decided to hold off on ordering American forces to carry out new strikes against Iran at the urging of Gulf allies Qatar, Saudi Arabia, and the UAE. He says a plan's in place for American forces to carry out the biggest attack since World War II, president's phrasing. But he decided to stick a pin in that and give diplomacy more time to play out after hearing from key leadership, including Saudi Crown Prince Mohammed bin Salman, as well as at the request of so far unnamed Iranian officials. But he says this is the last chance for them to sign a good document. The president has criticized Iran as being unbelievably duplicitous. And this was in response to Iran claiming that its meetings with Oman on Monday were focused solely on establishing a temporary route for safe navigation through the strait. Trump saying they asked for a meeting, some would say beg. Talks begin with more scheduled in the immediate future, and they say openly and proudly that they're not having any discussions, that nothing's being talked about, and they're only dealing with Oman. Whether Iran wants to admit it or not, we are, in fact, talking. Now, critics of the administration say that the president's hesitation to embark on those air attacks may reflect a as-yet unspoken understanding inside the administration that U.S. military might alone not be enough to compel Iran to back down and to bring an end to this months-long war. Mark Kelly, Senator, Arizona Democrat, on Face the Nation this week said, I think what we're seeing is a president who has an approach that's just rather erratic. At this point, he's trying to get us back to February, and I think that if he could, if he had a big reset button he could hit, he would take that option. And there have been moments over the course of the conflict when the president has demonstrated his proclivity for elevated rhetoric only to back off at the last minute. In April, we agreed with Iran to a two-week ceasefire, an announcement that came less than 2 hours before a deadline that the president had set for Tehran to either capitulate or face attacks on bridges and power plants. On May 18th, the president announced he was holding off on a major planned military strike because serious negotiations were underway, crediting Gulf allies for persuading him to show restraint. In June, the president threatened to hit Iran hard and to seize Karg Island to assume control of their oil and gas markets, and he called those strikes off in a social media post after claiming that peace negotiations had progressed with high-level Iranian leaders. What hasn't been said out loud is that to take Karg Island would require U.S. troops on the ground. And for a president who campaigned on avoiding foreign entanglements and criticized past administrations for getting bogged down in endless wars, that's a risky proposition. Now, an interesting wrinkle in this, and normally I would say take it with a grain of salt, but the email has been viewed by CNN. Coming from Central Command, an officer in the intelligence branch wrote an email sent to a broad group of military analysts, quote, we're looking for new and creative and unconventional ways to pressure and punish Iran. The crowdsourcing query, which military officials acknowledge is unusual over email, is one sign of the potentially unpalatable options available to the administration to force Iran into a deal on President Trump's terms. Hoping to find an alternative, the official at CENTCOM kicked off the brainstorming session via email to see if anybody had a better idea. A second source is saying that CENTCOM is considering every option, acknowledging that they do have to reevaluate strategy. Timothy Hawkins, a spokesperson for CENTCOM, said in a statement, U.S. Central Command has a long history of thinking and working in innovative ways. Admiral Cooper, in particular, reaches out to members of our great team, regardless of rank, to achieve the highest levels of operational performance possible. Now, the president has been weighing intensifying the military campaign. There's been preparation to launch strikes on Pickaxe Mountain and other sites that are believed to contain either nuclear material or equipment controlled by Iran. But even with the most powerful conventional weapons, missiles and bombs alone are not likely to achieve much because the facilities are buried underground. To destroy them, it's likely that we would have to use ground troops. Now, the president has been considering strikes akin to a fireworks display, which could either hit the same or similar sites as what was targeted a year ago in the hopes of a symbolic victory that would allow the United States to extricate ourselves from the war without actually accomplishing that ultimate goal of ridding Iran of its nuclear program. And even that doesn't seem to be likely to end what has become the central issue in the war, Iranian claims over the Strait of Hormuz. One of the sources familiar with recent planning discussions told CNN, at the end of the day, the president wants a deal, so he'll continually look for ways to get tough and get out of this. You need creative minds at times, especially if you're running out of conventional options. Now, both the CIA and the Defense Intelligence Agency have assessed that the kind of bombing that the United States is carrying out is not likely to shift the Iranian negotiating position. The president's most senior military advisor, the chairman of the Joint Chiefs of Staff, General Dan Kane, has publicly acknowledged that bombing alone is not going to allow the president to achieve all of his previously stated objectives. Quote, air power has its limits. So options for escalation have been presented for months now. They've been debated at length, and more military assets have been moved into the region in anticipation of a go-ahead from the president. One plan conceived by CENTCOM would involve heavy bombardment over the course of 1 to 2 weeks. But as yet, the president's held off, in part after hearing concerns from Chairman Kane about dwindling supplies of air defense interceptors. Other officials have raised worries about the high risk of civilian casualties if the president follows through on threats to strike infrastructure like bridges and water desalination plants. Now, the president could escalate by putting American boots on the ground. And this is something that he's pointed to more and more as he's continued about an occupation, continued discussions about occupation of Karg Island and the physical retrieval of Iran's highly enriched uranium, but that would break another promise that he made to MAGA. Quote, I will not send you to fight and die in stupid foreign wars that never end. He said that at a campaign rally in Pennsylvania, most of you would remember. The alternative, a new status quo. Endless rounds of strikes and counterstrikes with Iran that are likely to cost more American lives and leave the Strait of Hormuz in a state of peril that could resemble exactly the forever wars that President Trump has criticized. At the cabinet meeting Friday, asked about concluding the war, he said, we'll be hitting them very hard, and at some point they're going to say we just can't take it anymore. The hope now is that the on-again, off-again with Iran leads to an off-again, that there is some kind of peace agreement arrived at that allows for a serious effort at diplomacy. The president is in an incredibly difficult spot because while there is nobody I've talked to who's enthusiastic about Iran having nuclear weapons, I don't know a single person who thinks it's a good idea for Iran to be a nuclear state. The majority of Americans aren't looking deeply. They're looking at what's happening at the kitchen table. They're looking at the bill that they're spending every month fueling their cars to get to work. They're looking at the cost of living increasing as a result of that increased gas and oil price. And that makes it very challenging for the president to be able to argue a case for Republicans in the midterms. It really is the roughest of double-edged swords. The president, I think, is committed to seeing Iran prevented from becoming a nuclear state for the good of Israel, for the good of the region, for the good of Americans here at home. I think he's committed to that objective. I don't know if the president has the political weight to force the issue. At this moment, he controls the House. He controls the Senate. At this moment, the Supreme Court is more likely to rule in his favor than not. And at this moment, you've got 18 dead Americans, over 600 injured, and an appetite on behalf of the American people that is rapidly depleting for this conflict to continue. Nobody wants Iran to have nuclear weapons, but everybody's seeing the price at the gas pump and wondering what's happening. Matt and Visalia, I see you there. I'm going to get to your call in just a minute. First, we'll check in with Gabe Navarro in the KMJ Traffic Center.
1: Thanks, fella. 41 North at McKinley Avenue. We had a multi-car collision here. Tow truck, CHP, all cleared away, and it looks like CHP speeds are back to normal. So we go to the South Valley Goshen, 99 at Betty Drive, an overturned SUV. CHP is at the scene there as well. And more south, this is 99 south between Bishop Drive and Avenue 72. We have a closure there because of an overturned semi, and that's CHP is currently running a traffic control there. Expect long delays up to 20 minutes there if you're headed southbound on the 99. I'm Gabe Navarro, and that's KMJ Traffic.
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5: I read this interesting story the other day, which was written by a colleague of mine, about why so-called, quote, admin nights are the new book club for busy adults. Now, I learned this is a term coined by journalist Chris Collin, who wrote about this life hack in the Wall Street Journal. An admin night is when people come together for a night, a fun night, while holding one another accountable to an assignment. The ones usually considered back burner tasks, the ones that you've been putting off. The person you choose to do an admin night with matters a lot because that's your accountability partner. That's what one person told us. People love the social aspect because it can bring these boring tasks to light, make them feel more fun, and where you go matters as well. You need to have enough space and hopefully not too many distractions. And again, don't forget to leave some time for fun. I'm Dr. Sanjay Gupta, helping you live a better life.
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5: Coming up at 3 o'clock on KMJ, talking about the ongoing conflict with Iran. President Trump pulling the plug on additional strikes for the immediate future, while he says diplomatic remedies are back in the offering. I don't see President Trump walking away until he's sure that Iran doesn't have nukes, but the speculation is that now he's just looking for an excuse to get out, in no small part because of the midterms. Out to Visalia, Matt's on the phone at 490-5858. Matt, welcome back to KMJ.
6: Hello.
5: Hey, man.
6: Well, first of all, he should never have listened to Kushner and Witkoff. You cannot make a deal with a death cult. And there are greater implications at play here. Because if he just walks away from Iran, China is going to feel free to close the Strait of Taiwan.
5: Yep.
6: And what needs to be done, the safest way to do Karg Island and Pickaxe is to take out the power in Tehran. If they have no power, they can't communicate. So our troops would have a free rein going into Karg and Pickaxe. They can call all they want. Nobody's going to pick up the phone or the radio.
5: I follow you. I follow you. But, Matt, you're all in on this. Until the nuclear fissible material is out of Iran's hands, you think we need to continue to escalate?
6: The thing is, these people are their adherents to the 12th Imam. They believe that the world needs to be washed in blood to bring about their twisted version of the Islamic Messiah. They believe they need to kill everybody for that guy to climb out of some well, wherever he's hiding at, and then rule all over everybody in Jerusalem. If they get a nuke, they will use it. They are that crazy.
5: Yeah, Matt, I'm having a hard time disagreeing with you here, but I think that we are now in a position where we have an obligation to do what the rest of the world will not and cannot. I detest the idea of committing more American lives, risking more American lives, but I cannot see an alternative. And I think you're right. I think that if the administration simply packs it up and walks away, it's giving China a huge green light to start it on Taiwan. When we get back, President Trump, unhappy with somebody besides the oil companies, one of his own appointees, also Laura Loomer, singing a different tune after she personally visited Ukraine and spent time in Kyiv, Kharkiv, and interviewing Volodymyr Zelensky. We'll get to all that on the way. Matt, thank you for the call. Appreciate you picking up the phone. 490-5858 or 800-776-5858 if you want to join in. I'm Philip DeResi, and this is KMJ.
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12: As a parent, when you send your kid off to school in the morning, you know that they're going to be learning, they're going to be spending time with their friends. But new study out of UCSF found adolescents are spending an average of 70 minutes of their school day on their phones. Now, some kids will say they need their phones to help with schoolwork, but this study found that they were spending the vast majority of their screen time on TikTok, Instagram, and Snapchat. Not really apps that you're going to be turning to for homework help. Now, the study's lead author said, don't blame kids for using their phones at school. Teach them how to resist them. Focus on what they'd get by putting them aside rather than what you're taking away. Explain how phones could hurt their academic performance, and also remind them of this. Nothing takes the place of real face-to-face friendships. I'm Dr. Sanjay Gupta, helping you live a better life.
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9: Sunny and 103 now at Radio City. It's 3 o'clock. I'm Liz Kern, live in the KMJ newsroom. This news update is sponsored by Hoekstra and Associates, farmland, commercial, and residential real estate. Officials have provided new details about the man accused of opening fire at an In-N-Out Burger restaurant in Idaho over the weekend. Fox's Max Gordon has the latest.
13: Investigators say the gunman acted alone. He's been identified as 24-year-old Chad Williams, but law enforcement says they're still trying to figure out why he killed three people and injured seven more. They says police praise an armed citizen and an off-duty state trooper for engaging the attacker and stopping more people from getting hurt. The FBI is now on the scene and helping with the investigation. There are potentially hundreds of witnesses who need to be interviewed. Max Gordon, Fox News.
9: Fresno police have identified the man whose body was discovered Friday on the roof of a building at Fresno High School. Here's ABC 30's Brisa Colon.
14: 30-year-old Daniel Ramirez was discovered Friday. The agency says there is nothing suspicious surrounding his death and add that it appears his body was on the roof for several days or even weeks. Fresno police are working to determine how Ramirez ended up on top of the building. Officials were called out to the campus around 11 o'clock and were told a staff member found Ramirez's body on top of a small building outside the school's library. Anyone with information should contact police.
9: And a vigil was held last night in central Fresno to remember Daniel Ramirez. Hundreds filling Trolley Park to release balloons in his memory. The vigil held on the same night as Ramirez's father's birthday. Tulare Assemblywoman Alexandra Macedo has been voted in as the new leader of the Assembly Republicans. She's replacing Heath Flora, who's reportedly facing multiple ethics investigations. California GOP Chair Corin Rankin says Macedo represents a new generation of Republican leadership in the Golden State. Today, Assemblyman David Tagipa announced he will be serving as the minority whip. A controversial proposed tax on billionaires gets the endorsement from California Democrats.
15: California voters will weigh in on Proposition 40, a one-time 5% tax on billionaires' assets, in November. It seeks to raise $100 billion over 5 years to shore up cuts to Medicaid and food assistance programs included in President Trump's 2025 tax and spending bill. Now, the California Democratic Party has endorsed the measure, deepening a rift on the left. While it has support from progressives, others like Governor Gavin Newsom and some labor unions are against it, saying it could destabilize the state's budget and drive billionaires away. A recent poll from the Public Policy Institute of California finds that 54% of likely voters and 76% of Democrats say they'll vote for the tax. Tanya J. Powers, Fox News.
16: On Wall Street, the Dow added 693 points. The S&P 500 gained 110. NASDAQ closed up 540. Right now, sunny. It's 103 at Radio City. ABC 30's Christine Gregory has our forecast.
17: Hey, Central Valley. It's another hot week ahead as we still extend our heat advisories through at least Wednesday. Temperatures today could top out near 105 and another warm overnight dropping into the low 70s and 60s outside of downtown. Highs still nearing 105, perhaps lowering to 103 Thursday. You see, it's not going to get too much cooler around here. We could be looking at another hot stretch ahead. It's possible we do get hot just like last weekend from Friday through Saturday. For KMJ, ABC 30's meteorologist Christine Gregory.
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18: Thank you, Liz. We start off in West Fresno County, I-5 at Shields Avenue. We have a two-car crash there. We go to Madera, 99 North at Avenue 12. A car fire with everyone outside of the vehicle on the side of the road. So careful if that's in your commute, 99 North at Avenue 12. In Fresno, 41 North at the 99, we have a three-car collision. Emergency services are at the scene. That's in the center divide as well, too. The South Valley, 99 between Bishop Drive and Avenue 72, we have a closure there due to an overturned semi. CHP is running traffic control. Expect long delays there if you're headed southbound on the 99. I'm Gabe Navarro, and that's KMJ Traffic.
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5: 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I'm Philip Teresi. President Trump is not happy with Jeanine Pirro, U.S. Attorney for the District of Columbia. And there is now reporting that the president may be considering removing her from her post over a DOJ conclusion that problems with the Lincoln Memorial reflecting pool stemmed from flawed renovation rather than vandalism. Multiple sources telling CNN the president is furious with Pirro, saying he fumed about her all weekend. They add that based on his criticism of her, they think it's highly likely that she'll be removed from the job. Another source, a senior administration official, says that the president was blindsided by Pirro's court filing, saying, quote, the president did not know beforehand that she was going to do that. The president, in a unrelated Oval Office event today, said, quote, frankly, I think she choked because the judge was really vicious. Instead of going after the people that did it, the judge went after her and went after her department, and I guess she choked. I was disappointed in Jeanine Pirro, really disappointed in Jeanine Pirro. She folded like an umbrella. The DOJ acknowledged in a court filing Friday that the president's $14 million renovation of the reflecting pool was, quote, hasty and botched. They said it was dropped. They said they were dropping the criminal case against former Olympian David Hearn, who had been accused of vandalizing the landmark. Hearn, of course, had pleaded not guilty to the felony charge. Now, Trump and Pirro did speak Saturday by phone. The conversation was not pretty, according to one source. Pirro told Trump that it was career officials in her office that were responsible for the filing. A longtime prosecutor who oversees prosecutions in D.C. Superior Court signed the filing asking to dismiss on Friday. But in addition to the Saturday call, Pirro has spoken with Trump multiple times about the situation. On Saturday, he publicly criticized the move, posting on social media, quote, I disagree 100% with Jeanine Pirro, the U.S. attorney for the District of Columbia, on the reflecting pool. I don't know what she was thinking. To me, it was a pure case of vandalism. Now, Pirro argued in her finding that the Department of the Interior provided less than fulsome information at the outset of the case. Quote, had DOI been forthcoming with the information clearly in its possession, the government would not have sought a grand jury indictment. Despite that, the president is not mad at the Interior Secretary Doug Burgum. He continues to believe that vandals are responsible for the damage to the reflecting pool. Secretary Burgum dismissed Pirro's argument in a social media post Saturday, saying, "The evidence is clear. Vandals have repeatedly caused damage to the reflecting pool, but internal communications between the National Park Service, which oversaw the project under DOI, and DC Water from March through last month make no mention of any vandalism as they plan to drain the pool." The president has said that the reflecting pool will need to be drained again to make repairs caused by the alleged vandalism, but an email from the National Park Service acknowledged as early as the 1st of July that the pool needs to be drained due to algae. The agency has also weighed whether to dye the water, and they have in the past. They put a black dye in to make it more reflective. Former Olympian Hearn, the now dismissed defendant in this case, he's got some options. The judge has not officially granted the request for dismissal. Hearn's lawyers are expected to file a response to Pirro's request to dismiss this week. Michael Bromwich is an attorney representing Mr. Hearn. He says nothing's off the table. The options in play at this moment include referring the prosecutors to a bar disciplinary authority, asking inspectors general to look at DOJ and Interior Department conduct, filing a lawsuit of his own, seeking more of the grand jury record documenting the prosecutor's presentation of the indictment, and asking the judge to dismiss the case with prejudice, meaning that it cannot be brought again. Pirro's office so far has only sought to dismiss the case without prejudice, meaning that prosecutors would not be barred from attempting to revive the case later. So the president's frustrated with Pirro. Pirro's frustrated with Burgum. Hearn still has the ability to actually shed more daylight on this, depending upon what direction he takes. I'm torn because I understand the impulse to just get clear. I want this dismissed with prejudice so I am not bothered with it again and so I am not caught in the middle of some nonsense, some infighting between Doug Burgum and Jeanine Pirro and President Trump. On the flip side, if he does demand the grand jury record and is able to make it public, we may have a better understanding of what the DOJ thought they were doing and how this ties back to Department of the Interior. And if indeed this does tie back to DOI, not sharing information and not being honest with President Trump. That is worth knowing. Because if President Trump was misled, if Doug Burgum made the decision to allow the president to continue to think that what happened to the reflecting pool was a result of vandalism instead of a poorly executed application of materials, it makes it much more understandable why the president would be hell-bent on prosecuting somebody that he believes actually committed an act of vandalism against a national monument, a memorial. It's a piece of the Lincoln Memorial. There's a lot of questions that should get answered in this. The fact that the guy was charged with a felony, I mean, as soon as we saw the video of his arrest, it was abundantly clear that this guy did not cut a 350-foot swatch of liner out of the reflecting pool. It was very clear that this was a series of agencies responding to heightened concerns because of circumstances that seemed to be the result of a no-bid contract being fulfilled poorly. The guy who did this got $14 million. Now, I don't think it helped that there were street vehicles being driven in the reflecting pool subsequent to the application and prior to refilling with water. But I don't think that keeping the president in the dark about the shortcomings of the contractor who did the initial job benefits anybody. Certainly doesn't benefit the American people, and absolutely does not benefit this defendant. I think that I don't know. I'm torn because again, I understand why Hearn would want to bail, why he would just want this dismissed with prejudice, why he wants to be clear, doesn't want to be involved in Doug Burgum, Jeanine Pirro, and Donald Trump punching each other in the nose. And he has no obligation to the rest of us to spend his time and his money filing lawsuits and demanding information that he is going to go out of pocket on. Now, on the flip side, if he's in a position to be able to afford to do that and to shed that daylight to help us better understand what did and did not happen, worthwhile use of resources, I think. All right, Laura Loomer's back in the news. I cannot talk about her without qualifying first. I don't think Laura Loomer is anything other than an attention seeker. I think she's a media personality who is driven by clicks and ad revenue and donations to her platform. I don't think that Laura Loomer uncovers the things that she uncovers, if you want to call it that, because of some altruistic motivation. I think Laura Loomer wants to be famous. And since she couldn't hack it in politics and she couldn't hack it in real media, she's found a niche online. And that niche is saying frequently irresponsible and even outright crazy things. Nevertheless, she's influential and she's got the president's ear. And she has been, until recently, dead set against American assistance flowing to Ukraine. But she came to the conclusion that she needed to see the situation in person, that she needed to see it for herself. She arrived in Kyiv on July 19th. In her telling of the events, she had a couple of meetings lined up, but her main agenda was simply seeing Ukraine for herself. 10 days later, she returned to Florida as one of MAGA's most prominent advocates for Ukraine. It's a startling reversal. She was a sharp critic of Kyiv. But at the end of the month, she was sitting down to interview Ukrainian President Volodymyr Zelensky. She also talked to one of his frontline commanders and reportedly tried to persuade Steve Witkoff to make his first ever trip to Kyiv. She challenged MAGA to re-examine the conflict and America's role in the world. She says that she anticipates a visit to the White House this month to discuss her trip with the president, who promoted her interview with Zelensky online. Trump remains a fan of Loomer. He appreciates her devotion, and she has had the president's ear. And to be clear, this is the same person who set the president up to go into his debate with Kamala Harris, yelling about Haitian immigrants eating cats and dogs. But lately, we've seen the president steer to be more supportive of Ukraine. At the NATO summit in July, he said that he was comfortable with Kyiv striking inside Russia, which opened the door to Ukraine licensing American missile defense technology. And he's warmed up a lot to Zelensky since that difficult meeting at the White House. Following his own meeting with Zelensky on Tuesday, President Trump said that he wants Zelensky to end the war. He stopped short of taking sides between Zelensky and Putin, saying, quote, "It's very simple. I get along with both. I get along with President Putin. I get along with President Zelensky." Laura Loomer says that she hopes to convince Americans that Russia is the problem. Amen. After years of attacking Zelensky and opposing American support for Ukraine, she came back a full-throated evangelist for strategic alliance. She says resistance to Russia goes hand in hand with the president's war in Iran. Quote, "Russia is anti-American. Their values are not our values. And they want multipolarity, which means the end of American supremacy, which is not good for us." She also said that if she were president, she would find a way for Putin to have a sudden and lethal heart attack. Now, even last September, Loomer was criticizing Zelensky. She described Ukraine as a country full of Nazi apologists. Her mind has changed on that, too. And I want to get to that after we get to traffic with Gabe Navarro on KMJ.
18: Thanks, Philip. West Fresno County, where we go first, I-5, Shields Avenue. This is west of Fireball, a non-injury two-car crash. Madera, 99 North at Avenue 12, a car fire. Everyone is out of the vehicle on the side of the road. Be careful. That could be a hazard. Could be dangerous there as well, too. Fresno, 41 North at the 99. Three car involved in this collision. Emergency services are at the scene. I'm Gabe Navarro, and that's KMJ Traffic.
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12: Back in 2019, I made a documentary for HBO called One Nation Under Stress. And what was true then is still true now. Money and financial problems are consistently ranked as the number one cause of stress in the United States. And a brand new study out of the Mayo Clinic found that worrying about money may age the heart even faster than traditional risk factors. Unlike an acute stressor, such as a short-term work deadline or a brief illness, financial strain is often chronic and ongoing. And because money affects so many aspects of daily life, financial stress can be difficult to escape. Even so, financial stress does not mean you're doomed. Just means you need to double down on the things you know are good for heart health. Diet, exercise, sleep, and of course, not smoking. I'm Dr. Sanjay Gupta, helping you live a better life.
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1: 320 on KMJ, talking about a major change of heart for Laura Loomer. I'm no fan of Laura Loomer, but I the change of heart warms me slightly. Back in September, Laura had posted on social media after Zelensky met with the Syrian president at the UN, quote, "Ukraine is a country full of Nazi apologists, and now it's clearly a country led by a jihadi apologist." This conversion that she's experienced after spending 10 days in Ukraine conveniently comes right on the heels of Kyiv losing its most prominent advocate in the president's circle with the passing of Lindsey Graham. Could have been really harmful for Ukraine in terms of who's willing to take up their case in the capital. But Loomer, switching gears, is a kind of victory for Ukrainian efforts to court American conservatives. There's been years-long outreach from the Kremlin that sidelined a lot of the GOP's Reagan-era Russia hawks. A year ago, Zelensky and Olha Stefanishchaya, now his outgoing ambassador in Washington, devised a strategy to reach MAGA influencers, even if they were Ukraine skeptics. Stefanishchaya telling reporters Thursday, "The outcome of Loomer's visit is impactful. We expect that she will encourage everyone, from President Trump to anybody else who would want to do it, to come to Ukraine to make the trip to see with their own eyes everything that she saw." The ambassador said that she had talked about Loomer's visit with Zelensky when he arrived in D.C. on Monday. Stefanishchaya saying, "My president really had a lot of fun over this interview. He had a nice smile on his face." But she wouldn't answer any questions about the embassy's role in Loomer's voyage. Loomer says that American donors, who she would naturally not identify, helped cover security costs, but she took no foreign money. And Loomer is a crowdfunder. She gets money from her online shows, and she also sells opposition research and vetting services. By her own account, her view on Ukraine started changing gradually over the past 18 months as she noticed other right-wing podcasters spreading conspiracy theories and criticizing the president's support for Israel and the attacks on Iran, then being promoted by Russian state media. Loomer says Russia is running a foreign influence operation on social media to sow chaos and division in American politics and to radicalize people, especially right-wingers. There's a lot of conservatives who have been totally radicalized and brainwashed by Russian propaganda. Again, that's Laura Looney Loomer. In June, Candace Owens and other right-wing internet personalities traveled to Russia for a conference that Putin has promoted as the Russian version of Davos. That same month, the producer who works with Loomer, Andrew Moore, attended a security conference in Odessa, Ukraine, and he told her that people liked how she was calling out Russia. Loomer said that planted the seed. She planned the trip in secret, concerned about Iranian propaganda focused on her and her photo being circulated amongst protesters at the funeral of Iranian leader Khamenei back in July. Her arrival created such a stir that Zelensky ultimately agreed to an interview that ran more than 40 minutes. In the conversation, she pushed Zelensky to improve his messaging to Americans, especially on issues around neo-Nazism that Russia's been promoting. In part, she said, "I just think you guys need to do a better job emphasizing to the international community that it is illegal to own Nazi paraphernalia here, that you'll go to jail if you have Nazi paraphernalia, that it's illegal to be an anti-Semite." And she echoed that in meetings with Zelensky's subordinates, posing for a photo with the deputy head of the administration in front of a whiteboard where she had written, quote, "I hope you will improve your rapid response and ability to communicate with Americans and President Trump about how grateful you are to America. Love, Laura Loomer." And she didn't just stay in Kyiv. She went to Kharkiv. This is much closer to Russia, and Kharkiv has been, on the whole, a much more dangerous place to be. While she was there, she interviewed Andreevy Belitsky, the founder of Azov. This is a volunteer fighting group that was formalized into Ukraine's military. They do have historical ties to unfavorable elements that Russia has capitalized upon to continue to spread the lie that Ukrainians are somehow pro-Nazi. Belitsky is a former ultra-nationalist politician. He's now a brigadier general in the Ukrainian army, and he denies any affection for Nazism in his conversation with Loomer. Loomer, for her part, said she understood she was risking her safety and reputation. She finds herself in Russian state media's crosshairs, and her sparring with anti-war podcasters has intensified. But she came back arguing that isolationists are misconstruing Trump's message and hurting U.S. interests. She says, we have nothing to gain from Russia. We have a lot to gain from Ukraine. It is America first to support Ukraine over Russia in this war. I find myself in the odd position of agreeing with Laura Loomer. And she has latched onto Zelensky's argument that Ukraine can help the United States by sharing its own technology and expertise in countering Iranian-made drones being used by Russia. Considering the situation in the Strait, considering the situation in Tehran, intelligence on how to deal with the exact threat that we have, especially to our troops, makes perfect sense. And in my mind, what's happening in Iran, what's happening in Ukraine, absolutely are creating a climate where China may very well, as we get into the fall, make a move on Taiwan. We cannot allow ourselves to be overextended if we're going to be good allies to Taiwan. And yeah, we have built the Taiwan Semiconductor Manufacturing Corporation facilities in Arizona. That is not enough. The sooner that we get out of Iran, the better. Awareness of Ukrainian methods to defeat Iranian-built drones is supremely helpful. But we've also got to go back to what else there is to gain. Besides establishing a strong ally on the Russian border, there's also those rare earth minerals. Ukraine has a deep and rich vein of those materials essential to manufacturing computer chips, to manufacturing most modern technology. And as things get dicey with China, a plan to extract and refine those minerals is going to be essential. Those rare earth materials are necessary for modern technology. Ukraine has got a vein of what we need. Does it solve our entire need? No, it doesn't. Ultimately, normalization with China is probably going to be requisite to truly get onto a stable footing. The only way that we're going to be able to stabilize our relationship with China is if we're able to keep them in check. And the only way we're going to be able to keep them in check is if we don't give the appearance of being overextended on two fronts as it is. 490-5858 is the number here. News time now. Here's Liz Kern.
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2: A dramatic development in a high-profile Oakhurst case. KMJ's Rosa Ortega has more.
3: The Madera County Sheriff's Office says 44-year-old Christian Edwards was found dead inside his home Thursday. Investigators believe he died by suicide. Edwards had been out on bail and was due back in court in September. He was arrested earlier this year after authorities say they found thousands of illegal images on electronic devices seized from his home. Detectives also uncovered secretly recorded videos of guests staying at the rental property. Prosecutors allege Edwards hid nearby and filmed victims without their knowledge. Officials say no foul play is suspected. Rose Ortega, KMJ News.
2: Actor Vincent Pastore was found dead on Saturday at the age of 80 years old. Fox's Brian Yenna says he was best known for his role on The Sopranos as Salvatore Bonpensiero.
4: Was Tony Soprano's oldest and closest friend before infamously betraying him, becoming an FBI informant. His portrayal of Bonpensiero, the complex and lovable mobster, earned him widespread praise. He appeared in 30 episodes. It was his breakthrough role in his 50s. He appeared in his first movie in 1988, Black Roses, Pastore often played tough guys and mobsters with roles in Goodfellas, Carlito's Way, and Witness to the Mob. Born July 14, 1946 in the Bronx, Pastore enlisted in the Navy during the Vietnam War and later attended Pace University.
2: Pastore is survived by his daughter, Renee. On Wall Street, the Dow closed up 693 points. It is 3:32 at KEMJ. Valley weather right now, sunny, now 103 at Radio City. ABC 30's Christine Gregory has our forecast.
5: And we are tallying up plenty of triple digits this week. The heat is not letting up. It will feel just like classic summer with our heat wave extending through at least Wednesday. Highs today near 105. Overnight lows in

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6: Back in 2019, I made a documentary for HBO called One Nation Under Stress. And what was true then is still true now. Money and financial problems are consistently ranked as the number one cause of stress in the United States. And a brand new study out of the Mayo Clinic found that worrying about money may age the heart even faster than traditional risk factors. Unlike an acute stressor, such as a short-term work deadline or a brief illness, financial strain is often chronic and ongoing. And because money affects so many aspects of daily life, financial stress can be difficult to escape. Even so, financial stress does not mean you're doomed. Just means you need to double down on the things you know are good for heart health: diet, exercise, sleep, and of course, not smoking. I'm Dr. Sanjay Gupta, helping you live a better life.
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coming up on 3:40 on a Monday afternoon. Big news out of the Capitol. Assemblywoman Alexandra Macedo has been voted in as the new leader of Assembly Republicans. California Republican Party Chairwoman Corin Rankin saying after Monday's vote, Alexandra Macedo represents a new generation of Republican leadership in California. Macedo in a news release saying, I am deeply honored by the trust my colleagues have placed in me. I'm proud to stand alongside a unified caucus dedicated to real common sense solutions. The message is clear. California is becoming unaffordable for working families, and our caucus is united in the fight to bring down the cost of living, make our communities safer, and hold state bureaucrats accountable. It's going to be a busy week for the Assemblywoman. She has also picked a fight with Rob Bonta, a worthy fight, by the way. In her assembly district sits the town of Avenal. Macedo sent a letter to A.G. Bonta and Secretary of State Dr. Shirley Weber Friday, asking that they enforce state law and remove the recalled city council members in Avenal. She says the matter is most urgent.

0: urgent. It is foundational to our democracy. She points out that Bonta and Weber's offices acted in a case involving the Tulare County city of Orosi, saying, in January of 25, your office's decisive intervention compelled the defeated office holders to comply with certified election results and restore lawful governance. Nothing less is warranted here. Now, the since recalled city council members have lost court case after court case. After the April 28th special recall election, the four council members refused to vacate their offices. The city's subsequent efforts to invalidate the election were rejected by the Fifth Circuit Court of Appeal. That ruling validated the recall and cleared the way for Kings County to certify the results. Macedo writes, this is no longer a localized political dispute. It is a profound threat to the legal fabric of our state's election system. It erodes public trust. The reality on the ground has escalated past local remedy. The local police authority answers to a city administration currently shielding the recalled members, leaving county election and law enforcement officials at an absolute standstill. Avenal's a small town, less than 20,000 residents. The primary economic driver is agriculture. I would imagine that employment at Avenal State Prison is probably close behind that. And this insistence on these four city council members, David Reynoso, Leticia Gomez, Pablo Hernandez, and Alvaro Preciado. Again, all four are recalled, not questionably, they were clearly, definitively recalled. And they've refused to leave City Hall. They've continued to attempt to act as if though they are still the lawful, duly elected city council representatives for the city of Avenal. There is a fifth member who is not recalled, who has attempted to move the city government forward. But even in that, there's legitimate legal questions about, absent a quorum, a sole remaining city council member's ability to do anything on behalf of the city. Macedo's absolutely right to be calling Bonta out on this, and Bonta's hands-off attitude makes me wonder if this were a different political alignment. And this is a question I've heard asked before. In short, if we had four MAGA city council members, would Rob Bonta have taken a back seat to a protracted legal process and yet another lawsuit? Because the litigation on this has been ongoing, really, since the recall successfully got underway. These four city council members, after blowing off the recall petitioners and telling them to go to the county, tried to pull an Uno reverse and insist that the county didn't have purview to run the elections in the city where they've been running the elections since the turn of the century. They've continued to push forward, exercising fiduciary oversight and direction for the city of Avenal, and with a city manager who appears to be complicit in these four's denial of reality. Hundreds of thousands of dollars have been pushed in a direction that, by the way, would be part of the root of the recall, because these are the city council members that established some kind of volunteer fire department and then started ignoring the county fire chief when trying to hold an event at a building not yet certified for occupancy. I know it's a small town. I know it's tough to keep it on the radar. Most of us are not driving 30 miles southeast of Hanford to go check out Avenal on any given weekend. But the fact of the matter is you've got four people who are ignoring the law, who are ignoring county supervisors, who are ignoring the will of the citizens of Avenal. And while Avenal PD may still be, in the interest of keeping the peace, abiding these four's direction, there is a point at which, if these four are not corrected, and it is eventually going to require the Secretary of State and the Attorney General intervening, I am sure of it, that this level of arrogance and stubbornness does not acquiesce to a normal bang of a gavel. There's a point at which they have to intervene, because there is a point at which the people of Avenal are going to become agitated. There is a point at which somebody is going to decide that the best way to handle this is to try and lock the doors to City Hall to keep these four knuckleheads out, or some other understandable but not entirely reasonable reaction to the outrageous self-service on display. That's going to result in otherwise good people being penalized for trying to intervene in a situation that could have been dealt with back in April. Secretary of State has not been involved in this up to this point, but I think that Macedo is exactly right to bring Shirley Weber in on it. And calling Rob Bonta out unquestionably is the correct choice. Bonta simply refuses to do his job. He's so preoccupied with filing lawsuits against the Trump administration, he seems to have forgotten that he has an obligation to try and do business here in California. We will, as always, continue to monitor the story. I've got an email in with Richard Valle. We're going to see if we can get him back in to talk a little bit about where they are at and what the next steps may be from the perspective of the county. And we'll see if Ally Macedo, with her newfound job title, doesn't get the attention of AG Bonta. Just a couple of quick minutes here, and I wanted to hit this. Our news partner, ABC 30, sharing the story, and I think that given that it's like 105 now, might be worth throwing out there. Health experts and veterinarians telling ABC 30, time to start checking in on sensitive groups. Mateo Parker is the emergency medical services coordinator at Central California's Department of Public Health. He says the elderly population does not respond well to heat. They lose their ability to control their own body temperature, and seniors taking certain medications are especially at risk. He says body temperature changes, whether it's from heat-related illness or fever, can change how medications work. So that's going to be something really, really important to pay attention to. He says when temperatures get above 100 degrees, caretakers should be checking on their loved ones at least twice a day. Make sure they're staying hydrated and indoors where they've got access to air conditioning. Obviously, for some seniors, staying inside all day isn't an option. And they turn to Bernie and Sherry Ogden, married couple here in Fresno in their 70s. They're playing pickleball every morning. They're out at Vinland Park. Now, Bernie says they're getting out there at like 7:30 in the morning, setting up and then playing for a few hours. But they are heeding heat warnings, getting outside early or getting out of town. The wife, Sherry, saying, we usually travel to get out of the heat. But they say it's about finding balance. Spending time outdoors and socializing is good for their mental health. For dogs and cats, heat can be a killer. And by the way, I don't know who in my neighborhood took to posting the street temperature signs, but I love this. I think this is just a thing that dog lovers have started doing, and I'm all for it. It's just a very simple, it's like 8x10. It's about the size of a letter sheet of paper. Looks like a good sign. It looks like the same quality of signage that you would expect out of like a street sign or road sign. And it's got a breakdown of air temperature and probable surface temperature if you're out walking your dog. And ultimately, it comes to the conclusion, if it's too hot for you to walk on it barefoot, it's too hot for your dogs to walk on it. I love seeing that. Now, there is the Dog Park Fresno. They've got an indoor dog park oasis, and that's an opportunity to get your dog out to play and socialize without being in the heat. But if you've got to walk them, go early. Go like between 6 and 8 and then wait until after 8 o'clock at night. But if the weather's over 90 degrees, keep it as short as possible. If you're looking for a list of Central California cooling centers, you can visit our news partner, ABC 30, for more on that. But I'm not trying to go morbid here. That bit about the heat affecting seniors more is not a joke. I worked a summer in the funeral industry, and I got to tell you guys, as that mercury went up, the number of calls that we took for folks that were, their families thought, doing fine, also went up. So if you've got somebody in difficult health situation, if you've got seniors in your family, do exactly that. Check on them. Quick text message might be all you need. Hey, did you drink enough water today? Did you get your gallon in? Staying inside, keeping the air conditioner at a reasonable temperature? No, Mom, 85 is not reasonable. And for walking dogs, like I said, my neighborhood, it looks like everybody got the message. The neighborhood looks like a dog park at about 6:30 a.m. And I love to see it. 490-5858 is the number here, 800-776-5858 if you want to jump in on the toll-free side. When I get back, I want to talk a little bit about a push against Mark Wayne Mullen. Folks in MAGA saying he is not getting the job done on immigration. We'll talk about that on the way. Right now, an update from Gabe Navarro in the KMJ Traffic Center.
1: Thank you, Philip. 41 North at the 99. We have three-car collision there. Emergency services are at the scene. In the South Valley, 99 South between Bishop and, this is Bishop Drive and Avenue 72. We have a closure there due to an overturned semi. Cleanup crews are still working very hard there. Traffic is being diverted at Avenue 30, bouncing back at Avenue 72 after the collision. Expect long delays there, about 20 minutes if you're traveling south on the 99. I'm Gabe Navarro, and that's
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9: Back in 2019, I made a documentary for HBO called One Nation Under Stress. And what was true then is still true now. Money and financial problems are consistently ranked as the number one cause of stress in the United States. And a brand new study out of the Mayo Clinic found that worrying about money may age the heart even faster than traditional risk factors. Unlike an acute stressor, such as a short-term work deadline or a brief illness, financial strain is often chronic and ongoing. And because money affects so many aspects of daily life, financial stress can be difficult to escape. Even so, financial stress does not mean you're doomed, just means you need to double down on the things you know are good for heart health: diet, exercise, sleep, and of course, not smoking. I'm Dr. Sanjay Gupta, helping you live a better life.
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0: Coming up on 4 o'clock, KMJ, KMJnow.com, anywhere you stream. As the Daily Beast tells it, pressure is building on Homeland Security Secretary Mark Wayne Mullen. He has taken several steps to reform the Department of Homeland Security, since replacing Ice Barbie, and this has rubbed some high-profile MAGA folks the wrong way. And it's prompted accusations that Mullen's trying to appease Democrats and look good for the media while trying to change who the administration carries out hardline mass deportation policies against. The criticisms came to a head after Mullen spoke about immigration reform at the National Governors Association summer meeting in Oklahoma City. Several MAGA figures calling for Mullen's removal. The comments that enraged the base was Mullen noting that there is a difference between immigrants pursuing legal status and those who are not. Imagine that. Mullen also called for changes to employment visa programs to fix problems in labor shortages. Mullen said, quote, "This narrative that it steals American jobs is true in some industries. It's not true for all industries. We want to take care of Americans first. It's our economy. It's our homeland. But there is a way to utilize labor. We're not having the participation rate that we need to, and we can plug those holes." Steve Bannon on the War Room podcast says MAGA wants President Trump to detail Pitbull Bill Pulte to DHS. Mullen's the wrong guy at the wrong time for the wrong job at a time when we need focus on mass deportation. We get an amnesty advocate. Now, look, we all know that Steve Bannon is corrupt and dishonest and is willing to say whatever he has to get approval and attention from his fans on the internet. Mullen is correct when he says that there is a difference between an immigrant pursuing legal status and an immigrant who is not. There is a difference. And the employment thing? I mean, this has been a recurring story since the beginning of the immigration push. I mean, I can remember a piece from the New York Times interviewing farmers up in Idaho talking about fallowing their fields because they can't hire labor because everybody got scared and ran off. Construction companies talking about slowdowns and finishes because they're losing subcontractors, or rather subcontractors are unable to perform because they're losing employees. Do I think that we should be granting amnesty to anybody who wanders in and says, well, no, but I'm here to do the right thing? No, probably not. My priority for deportation has always been criminals. Yes, I know by virtue of being in the country unlawfully, that is criminal, although it's criminal like an infraction, not like felony arrest. I'm talking about criminals. I'm talking about human traffickers. I'm talking about drug dealers. I'm talking about rapists. I'm talking about thieves. I'm talking about people who, regardless of where they are geographically, are not living their lives within the law and the bounds of human decency. There is a difference. And that the reaction from people like Steve Bannon and other MAGA motor mouths is to freak out that Mark Wayne Mullen knows the difference might be the surest sign for President Trump that he did pick the right guy for the job. 490-5858, 800-776-5858. Speaking of guys he's picked for the job, Todd Blanche formally rescinding the anti-weaponization fund in an effort to try and smooth his confirmation effort. We'll get to that and a lot more on the way on KMJ, KMJNow.com, and anywhere you stream.
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9: We've all been there, in a boring meeting, a long lecture, struggling to stay awake. No matter how hard you try, you nod off, and that is never a good look. Aside from the obvious, making sure you're getting enough sleep, there are a couple quick pick-me-ups that experts recommend before you take your seat. If you have time, you might try to squeeze in a quick nap, just a couple minutes even. That can increase your alertness. Or try to pop outside for a quick walk, get your blood and your hormones pumping, splash some cold water on your face, or grab a cup of coffee, obviously. If you're not a caffeine drinker, even just taking small sips of water throughout your meeting could be enough to keep you awake. Of course, you could also make a point to engage in the meeting. You're not likely to fall asleep while you're actually talking. I'm Dr. Sanjay Gupta, helping you live a better life.
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21: Sunny and 104 at Radio City. It's 4 o'clock. I'm Liz Kern live in the KMJ newsroom. President Trump lashing out at the top prosecutor in D.C. over her decision to dismiss charges against an accused reflecting pool vandal. Fox's Jared Halperin's at the White House with more.
22: President Trump says the U.S. Attorney for D.C., Jeanine Pirro, made a mistake by agreeing to drop the case against the man accused of damaging the newly renovated reflecting pool.
23: And I was disappointed with Jeanine Pirro, really disappointed with Jeanine Pirro. She folded like an umbrella.
22: The U.S. attorney filed a motion Friday to dismiss a felony indictment against former Olympic canoe racer David Hearn. In the filing, prosecutors say the Interior Department was slow to provide evidence that shows peeling to the reflecting pool sealant was likely caused by a rushed and botched job by a contractor and not an act of vandalism. At the White House, Jared Halpern, Fox News.
21: Triple-digit temperatures mean that cooling centers are opening today in Fresno. Here's ABC 30's Graciela Moreno.
24: Well, you can escape the heat by visiting any of the three cooling centers that will once again be open in the city of Fresno starting today. Action News stopped by the Ted C. Wills Community Center on San Pablo Avenue over the weekend. It is one of the locations operating from noon until 8 at night. You can head to any of the centers by hopping on the city's fax bus system, which will take you there at no cost.
21: A new study sounding the alarm on California's seismic future. KMJ's Randy James has details.
25: Researchers say stress levels along parts of the San Andreas Fault may be higher than previously believed, increasing concerns about the long-feared Big One. Scientists warn a major quake could trigger widespread destruction, causing hundreds of deaths and billions in damage. Critical infrastructure, including aqueducts and transportation systems, could be severely impacted. While experts say there's no way to predict when a major earthquake will strike, they urge Californians to prepare now with emergency supplies, family communication plans, and remembering one life-saving rule: drop, cover, and hold on. Randy James, KMJ News.
21: Our nation is looking into the impact that imported lamb is having on American producers. KMJ's Ag Director Don York reports.
1: Sheep producers are rallying behind a federal investigation into whether or not rising lamb imports are seriously harming the U.S. sheep industry. The U.S. International Trade Commission launched the investigation in July at the request of the Office of the U.S. Trade Representative after a petition from the American Sheep Industry Association. The inquiry will determine whether imported fresh, chilled, and frozen lamb have caused or threatened serious economic injury to domestic producers. The findings might lead to temporary trade measures such as tariffs or quotas. Don York, KMJ News.
21: On Wall Street, the Dow added 693 points. The S&P 500 gained 110. NASDAQ closed up 540.
2: Hey, Central Valley, it's another hot week ahead as we still extend our heat advisories through at least Wednesday. Temperatures today could top out near 105 and another warm overnight dropping into the low 70s and 60s outside of downtown. Highs still nearing 105, perhaps lowering to 103 Thursday. You see, it's not going to get too much cooler around here. We could be looking at another hot stretch ahead. It's possible we do get hot just like last weekend from Friday through Saturday. For KMJ, ABC 30's meteorologist Christine Gregory.
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3: Thank you, Liz. We start off in Fresno. This is the 180 connector ramp to the 41 northbound. We're seeing the metering lights on. You're going to be expected to tap your brakes and slow down as you roll through there. In the South Valley, 99 South between Bishop Drive and Avenue 72, we have a closure there due to an overturned semi. Traffic is being diverted at Avenue 80, then jumped back after Avenue 72. Expect long delays, about 20 minutes plus there if you're heading south on the 99. I'm Gabe Navarro, and that's KMJ Traffic.
13: Fresno Unified calls him Sassy. We call him Philip Teresi. 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
0: 4:05 on a Monday afternoon, and congratulations in order. The Fresno Unified School District getting national coverage. Oh, wait, no. The headline from the New York Post. Maybe not congratulations, worry. Fresno Unified School District in crisis mode amid mass student exodus. As the Post reports it, California's third largest school district is bracing for another sharp drop in enrollment, with new projections showing Fresno Unified could lose students at one of the fastest rates in its history. The enrollment analysis prepared by consulting firm Schoolworks projects Fresno Unified will lose a net 1,199 students in the 2026-27 school year. That's up from the 1,044 that it lost in the 25-26 school year. District officials have previously estimated that enrollment will fall by about 4,000 students by the 2028-29 school year, that according to Fresnoland. The Post goes on to say that over the past decade, Fresno Unified has already lost about 4,000 students. More than that, guys. The latest projections suggest that it could shed a similar number over the next few years. Freshman and senior classes alone expected to shrink by roughly 600 students. High schools will bear the brunt of the loss. Roosevelt's going to lose 132 kids. McLean will lose 90. Fresno High School will lose 67. The biggest enrollment gains in the district are at elementary schools. Fig Garden Elementary actually leads there with an expectation of an additional 32 students in the new year. Paul Idsvug, the Fresno Unified Chief of Operations, said the projections were completed in late 2025 and are updated annually. Quote, "We'll have a better idea of actual enrollment for this year as we move from pre-registration to when school actually starts and kids continue to register into the school year." Now, district officials and outside experts have pointed to declining birth rates. They've also pointed to migration patterns and the rising cost of living statewide as drivers behind the continuing enrollment decline. And that shrinking student population has already led to financial challenges. The district has eliminated hundreds of jobs and continues to try and close a budget deficit originally projected at around $50 million, now down to just $23 million a year. Officials floating school and program consolidations as possible long-term solutions. Meanwhile, Clovis Unified is growing. A record enrollment of 43,254 students in this past school year. New York Post is missing a big piece of the puzzle. Families who have any choice will not send their kids to Fresno Unified Schools. We just talked about this. Bill McEwen writing kind of a scathing op-ed directed at trustee Andy Levine, who represents the Fresno High area. Fresno High is seeing a drop in enrollment, and the frustration with that is understandable. You've got the International Baccalaureate, you've got a beautiful historic campus, and you've got a neighborhood that is in the throes of gentrification. I think I told you guys, when Mrs. Teresi and I were looking for a house a few years ago, we looked at a couple properties there, and we found one in particular we really, really, really liked, put in a bid, and we came in, not way, way over, but we came over about $10,000 over ask, and even were willing to discuss a leaseback possibility because the owners had timeline issues they needed to work out, and we had flexibility. Didn't get it. The winning buyer ended up doubling our overage and also offering the leaseback option. It was a gorgeous house, and the neighborhood was incredibly well kept. You could tell that the neighborhood was on a serious upswing. The cars in the driveway, the way the landscaping was done, even just people being out in the street, waving, smiling, saying hello. It's not... It's not the stereotype of Outer Tower. But Fresno Unified is seeing an enrollment problem. Fresno High and Bullard High are no exceptions because of families that live in that part of the district that are taking their kids and sending them to private school, to charter schools, or when mom and dad's work arrangements make it possible, Clovis schools, Central schools, Sanger schools. People are fleeing Fresno Unified. Yes, the cost of living in California is a piece of that. Yes, the shift in immigration is a piece of that. There's no question. And sure, the change in population overall is going to contribute. But Fresno Unified's losing students because Fresno Unified does a bad job of educating students, and parents who are paying attention and who have the ability to do so are getting their kids the hell out of there. Bullard High School has a student population in any given year in the neighborhood of 2,500 kids. There are, at last count, numbers might be out of date, but at last count, Major Slatic told me that Bullard High has 500 eligible students living in that part of the district, living in the Bullard High region, who do not go to Bullard High School. They're going to San Joaquin Memorial. They're going to Fresno Christian. They're going to Clovis West. They're not showing up at Bullard. And the reason for this is the mismanagement of the district. Population pressure is a real thing. And if population pressure was the answer, this downward trend in the late millennial and now Generation Z population, you would see this issue happening everywhere. But you don't. I mean, quite literally, in this article from the New York Post, they talk about Clovis Unified continuing to grow. So this isn't just a population pressure thing. This is not a housing availability thing. This is not a California cost of living thing. This is a mismanagement of Fresno Unified and people finally starting to wake up to it. And the reason that you're seeing families taking their kids and getting the hell out of Dodge is in no small part because their neighbors, their fellow Fresno Unified stakeholders, parents or not, continue to vote for incumbent board members that are doing a terrible job running the school district. That the amount of self-service, the amount of nepotism, and the culture of retaliation and retribution. It's been years now that we've been talking about this. Nothing has changed. And when Fresno Unified had an opportunity on the heels of the retirement of Bob Nelson to bring in fresh blood, to bring in a fresh set of eyes, to bring in somebody who was not beholden to that culture of retaliation and retribution, that community of nepotism and self-service, the Board of Trustees at great expense to the taxpayer, ignored the will of the voter, ignored the will of the stakeholder, ignored the students, the teachers, the parents, and went ahead and promoted somebody who has been a part of this culture of failure for 3.5 decades. Now, I hate to root for failure, and I won't do it. I want to see Misty Herr succeed. I want to see her improve reading and writing and math skills across Fresno Unified. My hesitation about Misty Herr, contrary to her reaction to any criticism, immediately falling back to the isms, has nothing to do with her gender or her race. My criticism of Misty Herr has to do with her being in the district for 3.5 decades and being in a position of authority and control and influence for the past decade. But somehow it was only possible for her to speak out. It was only possible for her to push for change after she got the top job. And the change is not happening fast enough because the culture is not changing. Because the district office continues to be, first of all, massively overpopulated. They have way more people working in that downtown office than a district this size needs. But also overpaid because it is a cronies with benefits situation. People who lack the skill to effectively change outcomes for kids, to lead in the classroom, to guide their teachers, their subordinates, their staff towards better outcomes, being given cushy sweetheart gigs where they sit in the district office taking piles of money out of the coffers and doing nothing to improve things for students. Now we have scandals involving kids getting killed, dying on campus because of incompetence in Fresno Unified. One of those stories, a kid suffered a unexpected medical episode during PE. The district is going to have to answer for why they did not call an ambulance immediately. But you've also got the story of an 11-year-old girl dying in an acute asthma attack. And she was left to sit by the school nurse until her grandparents came to get her. And when the school nurse should have been investigated, should have been probably fired, but certainly reassigned and retrained. The supervisor who came in did not conduct an investigation, did not take any notes, did not recommend any sort of remediation activity. And that supervisor is a cousin of the superintendent. Misty Herr's own family appears to have tried to keep the public from knowing about an 11-year-old child dying on campus and appears to have tried to avoid consequences for the adult most immediately responsible for the decisions that led to a child not being alive anymore. And when another nurse went to look at the details of what happened to that poor little girl so as to be able to better help her older brother, who was still grieving deeply the death of his sister, and that nurse realizing that there was a tremendous lapse in judgment, the response of the district was not to examine that lapse in judgment. The response of the district was not to discipline or end the contracts of the people responsible. The response of the district was to retaliate against the nurse who pointed out that the situation was not handled properly from the word go. Why are people fleeing Fresno Unified? It is not a change in population. It is a desire on the part of parents who care about their children to not leave their children in the care of a district that not only fails to teach them to read, write, and do math, but tries to cover up instances where the staff falls short so egregiously that lives are lost. Now, I know that the New York Post is working off reporting from the other side of the country, but it would be worthwhile to see what kind of responses they get to a request for an interview. To see if the superintendent has any answers. Why a nurse reporting on a cover-up, on a non-investigation, why that nurse was disciplined. It would be helpful to hear the superintendent explain what the school district intends to do. This board of trustees has done nothing about one of their own members defaming an employee. What's wrong in Fresno Unified is much, much, much bigger than a change in demographics, a change in population, and the flight from Fresno Unified is not the cost of living here in Central California. If the problem was the cost of living here in Central California, Central Unified and Clovis Unified wouldn't be growing, but they are. Don't let them off the hook, guys. Traffic time now. Here's Gabe Navarro.
3: We start off in Fresno County. This is 41 at the Cornejo Avenue intersection. A truck was driving, actually passing by, and a semi ran a red light, causing an accident. Emergency services are at the scene. CHP is there as well. In the South Valley, 99 South between Bishop Drive and Avenue 72, we have a closure there because of an overturned semi. Traffic is being diverted at Avenue 80. Expect long delays, averaging over 20 minutes at the moment. I'm Gabe Navarro, and that's...
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9: What are the chances you are listening to this while drinking a nice hot cup of coffee? If so, don't let me stop you. For years, we've been reporting on the health benefits of coffee, and that's not going to stop today. A new study, this one out of Harvard School of Public Health, found that coffee and tea could help lower your risk of developing dementia. People who enjoyed 1 to 3 caffeinated cups a day saw the biggest impact. In addition to the caffeine, coffee contains hundreds of bioactive compounds that can influence inflammation, glucose metabolism, vascular function, and oxidative stress. It's also possible coffee drinkers might be doing other things that keep them healthy. Eating a more balanced diet, getting plenty of exercise, sleep, not smoking, or drinking too much alcohol. And finally, staying socially active. I'm Dr. Sanjay Gupta, helping you live a better life.

0: the shot heard round the world at Lexington and Concord to the present day. 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
1: An interesting development in the effort to unionize the Clovis Unified School District. A group collecting signatures from more than 1,000 teachers in Clovis Unified has filed a petition with California's Public Employment Relations Board. This is a big step towards ending the 66-year union-free history of the 11th largest school district in the state of California. Here's a name you might not have heard before. Independent Clovis Unified Educators, IQ. One of the two groups that's been vying to unionize Clovis teachers for the past 5 years announced Thursday they have successfully gathered 50% plus one signatures from teachers, and they have now filed a petition for recognition as the exclusive representative for the district's full-time certificated teachers. Erin Turley Garcia is a teacher who represents IQ. She says, I think it's clear that our teachers want representation and to have official representation, because then we can do things like make sure our benefits are competitive in every issue that we're able to help them with. Delightfully specific. To be recognized as the exclusive representative of teachers, IQ still faces one final challenge. After PERB verifies signatures and certifies the petition, groups with proof of support from 30% of teachers will have an opportunity to submit an intervention petition forcing an election for teachers to choose between the two unions or for no union representation at all. And that is where the Association of Clovis Educators may find their way back into the conversation. So teachers can endorse both groups in the signature gathering process. Signing is confidential. It doesn't commit signatories to paid dues. Tony Silva, labor representative for IQ, says, we encourage people to support IQ, and when the election comes, we hope that people don't think that there's no need to vote because they already signed. There's definitely a need to vote when the time comes. If there's an election, we should be named the exclusive representative. In a statement to the Bee, the Association of Clovis Educators, ACE, says that it intends to file an intervention petition because educators are allowed to sign petitions for more than one organization. They say that the real opportunity for Clovis teachers to make a final informed decision comes at the election itself, when every educator can cast only one vote after hearing from all sides. ACE believes that the election process will best serve educators in the district. ACE will be petitioning for an inclusive union of all certificated educators, while IQ has only petitioned for teachers. CUSD educators deserve the right to freely choose who represents them at the bargaining table. This has not been a quick process. The history of the effort to unionize Clovis begins this time around in 2021. Teachers, psychologists, and counselors formed the Association of Clovis Educators in April of 21. That's backed by the CTA. February 2022, school psychologists and mental health support professionals vote to join ACE, forming the first ever union for certified educators in Clovis Unified. Organizers say the pandemic exposed how excluded staff felt from district decision-making. December of 2023, the Public Employment Relations Board, PERB, rules that Clovis Unified unlawfully supported the Faculty Senate by paying phone bills for a vehicle, for technology offices, other perks not offered to other employee groups. ACE argued that the ruling should have disbanded the Faculty Senate entirely in their appeal. And in June of 2024, they finally got their wish. PERB killed the Faculty Senate, finding that the district violated neutrality rules and deterred employees from adjoining unions. IQ says that the district had been spending over $300,000 a year to support Faculty Senate. So ACE is certified with CTA. They've already organized school psychologists and ASL interpreters. IQ which also formed in 2021, charges less than half of ACE's monthly dues and pitches themselves as independent from state and national political groups. They're not tied to CTA. So again, just announced, IQ says they collected signatures from more than 1,000 teachers, a majority of the district's certificated staff, and filed that petition for recognition with PERB to become the exclusive representative. ACE then says they will file the intervention petition, which will force an election amongst teachers. It has been an interesting thing to watch the evolution of these two groups, because ACE has been very present, very vocal, very public. I continue to maintain my belief that the reason that both of these groups took so long to get here is because there is not a desire from tenured Clovis Unified teachers to join a union. And while IQ, I have no doubt, has legitimately collected the signatures that they've submitted to PERB, and I have no doubt that PERB is going to, probably with the intervention petition in their lap, set up this election for teachers to choose between ACE and IQ. The hesitation from Clovis Unified teachers, I suspect that when this does come to an election, which I don't think is going to happen quickly, when this does come to election time, I suspect that a majority are going to vote to stay non-union. I think that there's a point at which somebody sticking a petition in your face and going, come on, sign it, come on, sign it, come on, sign it. Eventually, you just go, fine, there, good, go, leave me alone. Now you got your signature, get out of here. I've talked to Clovis Unified teachers. I've not talked to an abundance of Clovis Unified teachers that felt that they were in a worse position because it's a non-union shop. Again, six decades, Clovis Unified has performed better than average without a union. They've delivered results that have actually elevated the value of housing within the footprint of the Clovis Unified district. And if you don't believe me, ask a developer. Darius Assini's been on record with this. He would rather build in the shadow of Clovis Unified any day than try to sell a house in Fresno Unified. But I have not seen a deep hunger from those teachers. Not to say that there are zero teachers in Clovis that want to unionize. I absolutely believe that there are some. But I think that the fact that ACE is going to push for this intervention petition and therefore create the possibility of an election that is IQ, ACE, and none at all, I think none at all is going to win. I think that the folks who have chosen to teach in Clovis Unified recognize they're someplace different, operating in a environment that lets them do the job that they want to do, the way that they want to do it. If union protection was the answer, well, Fresno Unified might not be suffering the exodus of student population they currently are. 4:31 on KMJ News Time now. Here's Gabe Navarro.
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2: Testimony begins for the teenage girl who prosecutors say served as the getaway driver in the deadly shooting of Caleb Quick.
3: Attorneys returned to court with opening statements in the case. Prosecutors allege that a teenage girl and her boyfriend planned the killing of Caleb Quick last year outside of a McDonald's restaurant. Action News is there, and we have learned the defense requested the suspect only be shackled at her ankles so that she could take notes. Now, the request was granted. We've also learned that two witnesses and friends of Caleb have taken the stand to testify.
2: That was ABC 30's Graciela Moreno reporting. A late-night fire in southeast Fresno has left two people without a home.
4: Firefighters responded just before 11 on Sunday night to reports of a structure fire near Peach and North Avenues. Crews arrived to find heavy flames coming from the house. They were able to quickly knock down the blaze, and no injuries were reported. But officials say the home suffered major damage. It's now inhabitable. The cause of the fire remains under investigation. Liz Kern, KMJ News.
2: Quick look at Wall Street. The Dow closed up, gaining major points, 693 points into the green. The S&P 500 picked up 110. The NASDAQ gained 540. It is 4:31 here at KMJ. It is sunny and 104 at Radio City. ABC 30's Christine Gregory has your extended forecast.
5: And we are tallying up plenty of triple digits this week. The heat is not letting up. It will feel just like classic summer with our heat wave extending through at least Wednesday. Highs today near 105. Overnight lows in the low 70s in Fresno and 60s outside of downtown. Tuesday, another day near 105, lowering to 103 by Thursday. Not getting much cooler than that as we still warm well into those triple digits. Could be even hotter as we go into Friday. For KMJ, maybe C30's meteorologist Christine Gregory.
2: A quick look at your commute. Traffic-wise, Fresno 99 South at Ashland Avenue. We have a box in the middle lane causing a hazard. 168 West at Shaw Avenue. A pedestrian walking in and out of the roadway is being spotted. Careful there. In Fresno County, 41 at Conejo Avenue. A truck was hit by a semi that ran a red light. No injuries are being reported. Emergency services and CHP are at the scene. I'm Gabe Navarro on KMJ at KMJNow.com.
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4: Coming up on 440 on a Monday afternoon. If you have not visited the delete request and opt-out platform, Drop, you'll find it at privacy.ca.gov. This is an effort from the state of California to help consumers opt out of data brokers scraping and resharing all of your personal information. By now, you've seen the phenomenon in action. Go to Google. Put in your name in your hometown, and you might be kind of upset by just how much information about you is available to literally anybody with two thumbs and a internet connection. And this is the result of this peculiar cottage industry of bad actors who go out, scrape publicly available records, and effectively create universal phone books, sharing information that most of us have decided we don't really want to share with the entire world. And the opt-out process is cumbersome. Depending upon the website, it may be as simple as clicking a box that says, this is me and I don't want it here, all the way out to having to send certified mail with return receipts multiple times with formal lawyer-drafted letters saying, I didn't give you permission to share my information and I want my personal information removed from your website. There's also an industry that sprung up of data broker removal specialists. Delete Me is one in particular that I've done business with, and they're fairly effective. They're also fairly expensive. It's about $250 a year per person to have them in perpetuity contacting data brokerage sites and asking that your information be removed. So the state of California has attempted to establish something similar at, again, privacy.ca.gov. There is no cost to sign up for Drop. And it will help with scrupulous operators. They will respond to those takedown requests. But then there's the others. Data brokers operating in California appear to have denied or simply ignored more than a million requests in the past 24 months to delete personal information that they collected from online users. A Bloomberg Law review of company disclosures and interviews with industry professionals sheds a little bit of light. In some cases, brokers acknowledge rejecting nearly all the requests that they got, and they claim it's because they don't know if it was a legitimate request. You know, because randomly I'll go on the internet and ask people to take other people's information off their website. Marketing intelligence provider VisitIQ said that they denied over a quarter of a million petitions over the out of the over 360,000 that they've received.

0: since 2024. HealthWise data, which makes artificial intelligence-driven inferences about patients, reported getting 98,000 data deletion requests. They complied with fewer than 10,000. The privacy law in California requires those firms and hundreds of others to publicly and accurately report how many data deletion requests they have fielded and how they responded. It doesn't require them to report why they don't comply, but it gives them the option to deny a request if they believe that it's illegitimate or can't be verified. Brokers will now be fined $200 a day if they fail to comply with valid requests within 45 days of them being filed through the state's system. The registered brokers not only face some of the highest fines in privacy, some estimate that the penalties could reach billions of dollars. But they'll have to process requests from the more than 350,000 Californians already registered to use the drop tool, as they're calling it. This all reflects the effort to rein in the unchecked sharing and selling of sometimes very personal data that's collected every time you shop online, click a link, or even doom scroll on the wrong site. Tom Kemp's the executive director of the California Privacy Agency. He says the state has already assessed tens of thousands of dollars in fines against three brokers they've determined filed inaccurate registration information. CalPrivacy wants the data broker registry to be a source of truth. Kemp telling Bloomberg Law, quote, "I want to be very clear that data brokers have a legal obligation to provide only true and correct information. Most brokers report complying with millions of deletion requests." That tally from Bloomberg Law of the 2024 requests show almost 900,000 requests were denied that year. That's 2024, the last year for which updated data is available. Industry experts say that's an undercount. So you've got Keyword Connects received 5,201 requests. They denied 100%. Live Data Technology, denial rate 99.97%. Same for Online Advertising Network. DTN LLC, 99.74% denial rate. 33 Mile Radius, 99.37%. I mean, we can go down the list here. In this rogues gallery, the best denial rate was VisitIQ with a 74.86% request denial rate. Some of the data brokers are claiming that the denial rates are because of what they call bogus or incomplete requests, challenges verifying user identities, and discrepancies between personal information that they hold and what consumers want deleted. All of that is garbage. It's all BS. There's nobody running around doing data deletion requests for anybody else. And if they are, it's somebody like you or me sending it off on behalf of mom and dad. Some are blaming the private companies that sign users up, promising for a fee to stop the sale or exposure of personal information. Brokers claim those contractors sometimes send illegitimate requests. Again, BS. You think that a company like Delete Me, that's charging $250 a year per person to do this, is just randomly firing off paperwork out of the kindness of their, just sending out requests for any old body? It's nonsense. It's an excuse to keep doing what they've been doing. Jason Beer at Adstra LLC, a marketing solutions provider, says, "You're not able to know, okay, is that consumer real? If you get a takedown request, why don't you take a chance and take it down?" The privacy vendors, companies like Delete Me, say that brokers have become more adversarial. They're challenging customer data takedown requests, or even just simply ignoring them even after they agree to remove the information. Rachel Vrabic is with Canary, a data privacy solution provider. She says, "The brokers cannot be trusted to audit themselves. We've seen it again and again." So the data deletion tool available here in California, again, privacy.ca.gov. It is a step beyond what you've seen in like Oregon and Vermont and Texas, all of whom have launched their own registries. The law and the bolstered privacy registry now require brokers to disclose if they collect sensitive information, especially miners' data and precise geolocation. They're also required to disclose if their clients include law enforcement agencies or foreign entities. The public-facing data shows that some of the brokers report denying consumer requests to get rid of their personal information. They're the same that are collecting the sensitive details to begin with. So you've got precise location. You've got gender identity and gender expression. Government-issued identification numbers, Social Security, driver's license, personal information of minors, sexual orientation, security codes, citizenship data, biometric data, reproductive health care data, and union membership status. Informion LLC, which sells or shares data with federal and state governments and collects users' precise geolocation, didn't fully comply with any of the 80,000 data deletion requests that they've gotten. Zeta Global, which, again, collects precise geolocation as well as people's sexual orientation data, denied 110,000 out of 140,000 takedown requests. An Informion spokesperson says in a statement that the company processed all the requests that it could, and those denied were overwhelmingly requests with no matching record. Zeta Global designed to comment. Visit IQ and HealthWise data also not responding. And even in instances where the data removal is successful, consumers don't always get a guarantee that their information will stay offline. Spokio warns users that they may not be able to honor deletion requests over the long term because the same personal information might reappear in new records searches. So, yeah, you told us you didn't want your stuff online, but we went ahead and put it back online because, hey, somebody else put it online. And we know you don't want it online, but if they've got it online, we want to have it online. So, hey, you know, tough luck, chew harder. The denial rates, fortunately now, will lead to scrutiny of those brokers. Even those that are twiddling their thumbs, eyes cast heavenward, pretending that they have legitimate grounds to challenge a human being's request not to have their personal information on the internet. This is a difficult and potentially scary violation of privacy. Now, I grew up with a mother who worked in the federal government. She's a federal officer for most of her career with Department of the Treasury. We did not have our information listed in the phone book. You couldn't go look my mom up. And the reason for that was her job. It's just logical. Why would you put that information out in the public sphere considering what she does for a living? And I think that back in the day, it was like $1.99 a year or something like that to have an unlisted number, an unlisted address. And that was all that it took. Unless you were going to hire a private investigator or actually physically follow somebody home, if you wanted to have privacy, you could have privacy. Now we've got companies who are powered by AI. They're scripts that are running online, that are going out, that are collecting data, that are then bringing it back to these databases where it is collated and stacked frequently inaccurately alongside real private information about American citizens. And these companies are behaving as if though they are entitled to this. When we talk about data privacy and we talk about apps like anything from ByteDance, you know, TikTok, you remember that. Just scraping data, just giving it hand over fist to Beijing. This is the kind of activity that we were talking about. 490-5858 is the number. Ace, I'll grab your call in just a minute right now. Gabe Navarro's got the latest in the KMJ Traffic Center.
1: Thanks, Philip. We start off in Fresno County, 41 at Conejo Avenue. This is a truck that was hit by a semi that ran a red light. Emergency services are still at the scene. In the South Valley, 99 South between Bishop Drive and Avenue 72, we have a closure here due to an overturned semi. Now, traffic is being diverted at Avenue 80 here, but we have a second accident that just came into the traffic center, a solo car crash here in the same area. This car blew through the closure there, caused a mess. Now, BNSF is halting traffic there as well, too. Air support has joined the scene as well, too. Expect long delays over 20 minutes if you're heading southbound on the 99 here in this area. I'm Gabe Navarro, and that's
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6: Across the country right now, at this very moment, there are probably arguments taking place about who's doing more of the housework, the homework, the shuttling of kids from this activity to that. It's true. By and large, women do more of this than men. But doesn't have to be that way. And if you and your spouse can level that playing field, it's going to make both of you and your kids happier. Psychologist Yelena Kecmanovic says, this might be how you get there. As hard as it might be at first, try to think of your partner like a teammate, not an adversary. Learn how to do some of the chores your partner does to get a better understanding of how much effort something takes. And finally, take the time to acknowledge what the other person is doing. And every now and then, even express your appreciation. That'll go a long way. I'm Dr. Sanjay Gupta, helping you live a better life.
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2: Rolling up on 5 o'clock at KMJ, I'm Philip Teresi. The phones are open for you at 490-5858. Ace checking in from Merced on data privacy. Welcome back, man.
3: Happy August, my friend. Can't believe summer's almost over.
2: Uh-huh.
3: Hey, this data mining stuff, so many things. I'm trying to, forgive me, I'm trying not to blurt it all out in the 20, 30 seconds, you know what I mean? But if people, I'm just going to get to the meat and potatoes here. If people understood how valuable their information becomes when it's harvested, they would, I think a lot of people would, I think we'd have a mutiny against the internet.
2: Yeah.
3: And then what they give content creators is literally pennies on the dollar compared to what they collect. Now, another thing about, it should be, in my opinion, I think it should be totally illegal to data mine, miners.
2: 100%.
3: We across the board, done deal. But they also, they use those things to analyze buying habits. They establish trends off of those. They do a lot of nefarious stuff. They even government entities, they'll look and see what pressure points they can push for propaganda and like that shot that all of a sudden now everybody's realizing was bad and maybe they shouldn't have lit out the way they did. They had the data already that, okay, we can do this and we just got to use these keywords and most people will do it. And people went along with it. You know, that's such a big clandestine thing going on with that data mining. Forgive me if I don't have the exact terminology to break it all down.
2: No, I follow you, man.
3: And I remember we talked about this in the past and you used the reference of the phone book. You know, back in the day, you can go get a phone book and get everybody's info. Yeah, but you could get your, just by sending a letter, you got taken off of it. And if I wanted the phone book for Fresno, I had to drive to Fresno.
2: Yeah.
3: You know, and I had to find one. It's not like now where I can go to one of these data miners and I can be like, send me all the Democratic voters, 25 to 35, that have bought whatever, and then they'll just get the list, and then you got a dedicated line of people you can just go and target. And I think it's becoming detrimental to how we, like, you know, I like to feel like I went and discovered something and I found something that I liked at the store that I like to go to because it just so happened to be there. Not because there was a decision made a year and a half ago at the last season of clothing line that they said, hey, in this market, in this store, they're going to sell a lot of them if we put that there.
2: Yeah, I follow you. There's definitely a sense of being collated for the convenience of those that wish to sell. And truthfully, if this was just about building a better advertising machine, if this was just about, hey, man, we know you like Tide soap, but there's a deal on Arm & Hammer. I wouldn't blink. I wouldn't bat an eye. These data brokers are endangering domestic violence victims. They are endangering human trafficking victims. They are endangering witnesses to crimes. They are endangering people in the law enforcement community. They are for peanuts, for minimal profit, scraping data and making it available to anybody for profit. There needs to be legislation that we get to control our personal data. There needs to be legislation that we have to opt in to have that data shared the way that it's shared. And if that means that a bunch of websites go under because they can't profit off of buying, selling, trading your information and mine, too bad.
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11: Sunny and 105 here at Radio City. It's 5 o'clock. Good afternoon. I'm Gabe Navarro live in the KMJ newsroom. This news update is brought to you by Duchesne Gold Resort and Casino. President Trump calls off a new round of strikes in Iran. He claims new negotiations to end the war are underway.
12: I want to give them every last chance before decapitation. Very tough to do what we have planned, still planned. We'll see what happens.
11: The president spoke today while signing an executive order to create the Military Spouse Commission to be chaired by Defense Secretary Pete Hegseth's wife. A Tulare County Assemblywoman is voted in as a new leader of the Assembly Republicans.
13: Alexander Macedo replaces Heath Flora, who is reportedly facing multiple ethics investigations. California GOP Chair Corin Rankin says Macedo represents a new generation of Republican leadership in the Golden State. He praised her ability to unite candidates, donors, and grassroots volunteers. Macedo, in a statement, said she's honored by the support of her colleagues. She pledged to focus on lowering the cost of living, improve public safety, and hold state agencies accountable. Assemblyman David Tongipa also announcing he will be serving as the minority whip. Liz Kern, KMJ News.
11: Newly released tax returns show Governor Gavin Newsom and first partner Jennifer Sable Newsom reported earnings between $1.7 and $2 million a year from 2022 through 2024.
14: The couple paid roughly $500,000 annually in state and federal taxes. Newsom's office released more than 700 pages of filings, marking the first tax return release since 2022. Most of the governor's income comes from winery and restaurant businesses held in a blind trust, while his governor's salary is about $200,000 a year. The disclosure comes as Newsom faces renewed scrutiny over his finances while reportedly eyeing a possible 2028 White House run. Randy James, KMJ News.
11: The California Department of Pesticide Regulation urges farmers and others to go online to be a part of an upcoming meeting. KMJ Ag Director Don York has details.
15: The first ever meeting of the newly created Scientific Prioritization and Review Committee takes place Friday at 10 o'clock in the morning. The Department of Pesticide Regulation appointed 12 members to the advisory committee to provide a forum for a scientific discussion and add public transparency to the department's work on pesticide evaluation. Friday's meeting will